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6: Mid-City, they got rid of a stall on the 10 eastbound at National. Delays are still picking up out of Santa Monica, leaving 20th Street. We're also looking at Hawaiian Gardens on the 605 northbound. Coming up on Carson Street, a crash landed in the left lane. They're trying to scoot everything off to the shoulder. Delays from the 405. Tough in Yorba Linda, 10, or make that the 91 eastbound, Gypsum Canyon Road. That's the Anaheim Hillside. This wreck is partially blocking lanes on the on-ramp, but delays are backing up overall out of Anaheim, getting away from Kramer Glissell.
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15: 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It's the KABC News Blitz with Randy Wang. 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
7: 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You can also just search in YouTube for John Phillips and Randy Wang, and it should pop up. That's not only where you can see clips of this show, but you can also watch the John Phillips Show every single day from noon to three. We start with the end of an era in Los Angeles. It looks like Ciclavia may be getting cut from the Metro budget, which I don't know if you're aware, Ciclavia was funded from the Metro budget. So what exactly is going on here? Well, if you don't know, Ciclavia is a quarterly event where the city shuts down a major thoroughfare and opens it up to pedestrians and bicycles and skateboarders and scooters. It kind of becomes an open streets festival. And if you're a driver and you have one of these things impacting your neighborhood, it's a pain in the butt. But I understand why people would want this. I understand why people enjoy Ciclavia. So why is it going away, you ask? Well, Metro has money that's allocated towards these programs, and they're choosing to take that money and instead invest it into fan zone events when the 2028 Olympics comes in just 2 years. So apparently they're going to need a lot of money to pay for these fan zones, and that's why Ciclavia might not be around until after 2028. And I'm torn on this, because I've definitely been impacted by the increased traffic when they had one of these things near my house once. But as a former biker in Los Angeles, I understand why people enjoy it. Because it gives people just a little tiny taste of what it is like to live in a real city. I firmly believe that Los Angeles is not a city. It is a loose collection of neighborhoods separated by a mountain. But to quote the great John Mulaney, nobody has any sense of community anywhere. And I used to be fine with that. I used to just accept that that's how life is in Los Angeles. And I do understand why people are constantly wanting to change it. Because before I was the traveler that I am now, I never really understood what was so appealing about living in a thriving, walkable city, bikeable as well. But I'm not a biker anymore. I think they're too dangerous, especially with all the e-bikes going around. You know what happened? Let me tell you. So in 2012, which was a transformatively strange year for me, I decided to quit my radio job as the board op for Tim Conway on KFI in an incredibly misguided attempt to get them to rehire me and get a raise, because I thought, well, if I leave, they'll realize how much they miss me and they'll be begging me to come back. That did not happen. So I ended up working for a buddy of mine in marketing, and I was not enthused at all. Turns out I am completely useless in every field of work except for radio. So I ended up kind of like only working one day a week. They let me do that. I'm not totally sure why. Lasted that job for way longer than I should have because I didn't care about any of it. And I was, you know, making enough money with that once a week, plus a couple of weekend shows that I was producing, and the little bit of income that I would get from my podcast. So I had a lot of free time. That was the year I got into raves. That was the year I went to Disneyland like 30 times. And that was also the year I got in really good shape. Not as good shape as I'm in now, but I got really into bicycling. And Because I had all this free time, and now that I was in a situation where I could kind of just enjoy myself, started biking to work. I started biking to work from Valley Village to my office in Encino on Ventura Boulevard. And I apologize for all of the coworkers that I had that had to smell me after that 7 mile ride every single day. But here's the thing. I did it because I had a whole bunch of free time and I didn't have any real responsibilities. I know there are people that do bicycle to work, but it is very few and far between. We have bike paths in Los Angeles that do not get used almost ever. And part of the reason for that is they're not necessarily safe. I have talked about how on the LA River bike path, which is as unappealing as you can imagine, where there is a bike path in between the 134 freeway and the LA River. And there's a lot of people who live in that river, which means that your tires will pop because there's a lot of broken glass everywhere. Happened to me before. I had a friend that got mugged on the LA River bike path in the San Fernando Valley. Now, of course, there are bike paths that are much better, that are much cleaner. Chandler bike path in Burbank, great. Chandler bike path, once you get to North Hollywood, not so great. But I would use a combination of bike paths, and there weren't really any bike lanes, but I was never going to be trying to drive on a major street because that just seemed dangerous. Well, I was doing this for about a month, and I ended up getting a near miss hit by a car as it was opening its door on Riverside Drive. It actually clipped my mirror. My mirror go bye-bye on my little bike. This wasn't even a nice bike. It was just the bike that I had. And then I am going down a side street to get to Ventura Boulevard, and I am crossing the street on my bicycle. And there is a car sitting there, stopped, isn't paying attention to the fact that there's a bicyclist right in front of him, and I ended up on top of his car. Now, I wasn't hurt, and for the moment, I thought my bicycle was fine. I also didn't really even bother the guy about, hey, what happened? Don't worry, I'm fine, because you guessed it, I was high. So the guy pulls away because I say, don't worry, I'm fine. And as I'm riding away on my bicycle, the wheel starts to kind of make a wobbly look, kind of like you would see after a bike gets hit in a cartoon. And I quickly realize, oh, this thing is destroyed. It is inoperable. It was not a hit and run, because I told him, don't worry about it. Well, I told that story on my podcast, and we had some very generous listeners who worked at a bicycle company that actually offered me a free road bike. And it was a beautiful bike, too. Currently, my brother rides it. And I fell in love with it. In fact, I actually did a 60-mile charity bike ride for breast cancer, going all the way from Camarillo to Manhattan Beach. It was one of the hardest things I've ever done. But I stopped doing all of that when I realized how unsafe it is, especially when my tires started popping on the bike paths. I had stories of people getting mugged. And also, I'm a resident of Los Angeles. I know how terrible the drivers are because I'm one of them. And I feel safer in my suit of armor known as a car than I would on a motorcycle or a bicycle. And those protected bike lanes, I don't really think they do much. If you see all of the bollards on White Oak in the San Fernando Valley, they've all got dents in them because someone hit them at some point. So I come at this from understanding why people would want an idea of a city that is a little more pedestrian friendly, a little more bike friendly, that has open streets that you can traverse, that has bike lanes and bike paths. Because as someone that now has traveled to many cities where you can do these things, it's pretty fun. Again, I don't bike when I'm going anywhere. I'm just not a bicyclist anymore because you know why? I really love walking. Something I did not realize until we started going to Santa Fe was how much I loved walking. Now, part of the reason I used to not like walking was I was very, very, very overweight. But I just didn't appreciate it. I didn't, you know, what would be the point? I lived in downtown Burbank, which is a very walkable city if you're on the downtown side. And we were within walking distance to downtown. You could walk to the farmer's market. You could walk to another Broken Egg Cafe. And I think we did it maybe two or three times. If I lived there now, which again, one of my regrets is that we moved away from Burbank. We had to. We were only renting that house. It was a situation where we had to go. But I miss that. And it's one of the things that every single time I am traveling to another city, another state, or another country. I mean, I'm talking to you from Toronto right now. The thing that I love to do when I'm in a new city is put on my walking shoes and just walk in any direction and get a lay of the land. Eventually, I'll find a way to make it back to my hotel or wherever I'm staying. Which in Toronto, it's real easy because we're staying pretty close to the CN Tower. And so you just need to look up and kind of try to get close to that. But I love walking around a thriving city. Also, this is a very clean city. Although there are issues. The drivers, according to my wife, are worse than in LA. But you feel safe walking around. That's not true in many parts of Los Angeles. And there's ways to get around. There's public transit that is accessible. There's public transit that is clean, that is safe. These are the things that Los Angeles, while we can dream it up during a little Ciclavia event, is not going to have for a very long time. You want to talk about public transit that's convenient? It's not for 2 million people that live in the San Fernando Valley, half of the population of Los Angeles. Our system is a mess. And maybe it's just never, ever, ever going to be like that because the physical footprint of Los Angeles is too big. It is what, 500 square miles? That's the figure that Karen Bass would use when she said, hey, not all of Los Angeles is on fire during the riots last year. It's too vast. And if you live in the suburbs, getting to the places where the jobs are is a never-ending nightmare. So I definitely dream when I'm traveling in places like San Francisco, and Santa Fe, even when I was in Madrid and Dublin and Amsterdam, of wow, life could be so different. And I really think that I have realized that that's the thing that I want in my life in the future is not to live. I mean, I live in the furthest thing from a walkable city. And there's not really a whole lot to walk around in my neighborhood. You know, there are some places. There are cities within the county that are very well run. There are cities in the county that actually are very walkable. I grew up in one of the most walkable cities in the county, Santa Clarita. It was a master planned community where you actually have paseos that are interwoven and interlocking, and you can walk or use your bicycle all around the city without actually having to interfere with traffic. It is pretty darn incredible. LA didn't have that. Other cities have it, Burbank, Pasadena. And maybe part of the reason is, one, these are much safer places. I would not feel safe on public transit in Los Angeles. We've seen covered way, way, way too many stories. Even though there have been minor improvements, it's still not nearly enough. So goodbye, Ciclavia. Maybe you'll come back, but I understand why people enjoy it. It's just a little tiny taste of what a real city is. And I'll say it again. Los Angeles is not a city. It is a loose collection of neighborhoods separated by a mountain. But after being in real cities, LA isn't even close. It's the News Blitz with Randy Wang on KABC.
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6: Glendale delays 5 northbound leaving the 134 freeway. You remain on the brakes and stretches all the way to the 14 into Santa Clarita. Making that 14 north connection, that is a slow drive leaving the 5 to Newhall Avenue, and then some heavy traffic ahead as you approach Sand Canyon. We're also checking out the drive on the southbound side of the 5. That slows out of Burbank from Alameda all the way to the 605.
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7: It's the News Blitz with Brandi Wang on Talk Radio 790 KABC. Here's some very exciting news. The Cinerama Dome in Hollywood is making a comeback. How exciting is this? It's been closed for 6 years as one of the early casualties in COVID, when the lockdowns made us all think that movie theaters were incredibly unsafe because everyone remembers that scene in Outbreak where the germs are moving from person to person inside a movie theater. But, you know, there were a lot of companies that just could not survive COVID. And Cinerama Dome, one of them, Arclight. Remember Arclight? Not even a thing anymore. I mean, there's a different company that operates the Sherman Oaks one, but Arclight was like an experience. And I remember when Arclight first started, the whole thing was, oh, we're not going to waste your time with 20 minutes of previews. You have to, when the movie says it starts at 8, it starts at 8. They changed that eventually. But oh gosh, those were like the first theaters that would actually have bars and let you bring a drink in. Now I think everybody does that. But Sony, who owns Alamo Drafthouse, has bought the Cinerama Dome, and they're going to have Alamo Drafthouse, the chain obviously in Texas that has movie theaters that are very popular, revitalize the thing, reopen it. And it's an iconic piece of Los Angeles. And for the town that's supposed to all be about the movies, the fact that one of the most iconic movie theaters has sat empty and abandoned for 6 years tells you everything you need to know. But this is very exciting, and I'm all for it. And, you know, very excited to maybe go see a movie there. I don't know. I don't personally go to that many movies because I have fallen into the trap of I really, really, really like the pause button. And I have a 75-inch television. But there will be occasions where, yeah, it's a big event. I got to go to a movie. Considering going to the Spider-Man movie because I know my wife won't want to see it and I'm going to be home alone. So maybe I'll do that. That could be fun. Hey, if you ever miss an episode of this show, because we talk about all kinds of things, and I'm sure you're aware, I try to make sure I don't do any repeat stories of the stuff that we talk about on the John Phillips Show. And you might be asking, Randy, how do you do that? Well, when I put my show prep together every single day, I pick a bunch of stories that I know Johnny would like, but I also add a bunch of stories I know that I like that he will never touch, including that one about Sick Lavia. It's the News Blitz with Randy Wang on Talk Radio 790 KABC.
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9: Today is the hottest day of the heat wave hitting Southern California. Lancaster got up to 105. Palm Springs saw 115. It's humid, too. Nighttime lows will hang around the 70s. A heat advisory that started yesterday remains in effect through Monday at 8 p.m. Gas is up in California. The average price of a gallon of regular got up to $5.57 today. That's 3 cents more than yesterday and 17 cents more than a week ago. The rise comes as tensions increase in Iran. President Trump honored the 2025 World Series champion Los Angeles Dodgers at the White House today.
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9: Dodgers manager Dave Roberts joined the celebration. 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
9: The Dodgers won their ninth title last fall, defeating the Toronto Blue Jays in seven games. That's the latest. I'm Rich Cassone.
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6: Glendale delays 5 northbound, leaving the 134 freeway. You remain on the brakes and stretches all the way to the 14 into Santa Clarita. Making that 14 north connection, that is a slow drive leaving the 5 to Newhall Avenue, and then some heavy traffic ahead as you approach Sand Canyon. We're also checking out the drive on the southbound side of the 5. That slows out of Burbank from Alameda all the way to the 605.
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0: It's the News Blitz with Randy Wang on Talk Radio 790 KABC. There is a showdown going on in Sacramento over the concept of surveillance pricing. Do you know what surveillance pricing is? It is an idea where retailers, think grocery stores, think Walmart, you know, all of these places that are putting in digital price tags, they can use algorithms and data about you to realize that you might pay a little more for something and charge you accordingly, which sounds so wrong on so many levels. And we know about all kinds of different price fixing. Look at the scam that has been unveiled that Amazon's been pulling for years and years and years that now they're getting sued over, where they would threaten a manufacturer or a vendor if they got something sold at Target for a lower price than Amazon. Literally price fixing and raising the price of goods for everything. You know, if there's one thing that I try to do every single day, I'm not perfect because it is the most convenient thing in the world, but just because it's convenient doesn't mean it's good for you or good for us. So I do not try to ever use Amazon unless it's absolutely necessary. I even turned off a bunch of the auto ships that my wife was doing, including for paper towels and toilet paper, for some very specific reasons. You all know how it works at Amazon. They get you hooked in at a low subscriber price, and either the price starts going up and the quality of the product goes down, or both. I quickly realized for the Amazon Basics paper towels that we were getting charged so much that depending on when there's a sale, I can get the Viva cloth towels from Ralph's for the same price. And because they're much higher quality, I use way less of them. Also, when I buy things at the supermarket, like paper towels, like toilet paper, you guessed it, I get credit card points. And the best I can do when I'm shopping on Amazon is 2x points on my Capital One Venture card that gives me 2x points on everything. But grocery stores are actually some of the culprits when it comes to the idea of surveillance pricing. And not every grocery store, obviously, not Trader Joe's. They keep things real simple there. And in fact, Trader Joe's is such a fascinating concept of how a supermarket can be run, because it's a completely different business model. It's one of the reasons why prices seem to stay very consistent. And even through all these inflation spikes, prices didn't really go up. Because unlike how supermarkets work, where a lot of the products that are sold in supermarkets are actually in there on consignment. So the supermarket and the vendor make money when you buy something. And that means that the cost of the good can change depending on demand. It can change depending on supply. Trader Joe's outright just buys the product, pays the vendor, slaps that Trader Joe's silly label on it, and they have a much better way, in my opinion, of keeping prices consistent. You also notice when you go to Trader Joe's, which, by the way, I will mention this again because it's so funny. My wife, who has been working in Canada for the past 7 weeks, misses Trader Joe's about as much as she misses me and the dogs. And when she had a day off, she was considering doing a 2-hour drive to Buffalo just to go to a Trader Joe's and get some of her favorite stuff, because they have the best stuff. But Trader Joe's keeps prices low, and they don't ever have sales. They don't ever have coupons. Everything is just the price that it is, and it is very consistent. Now, supermarkets and other retailers are alleging the bill that is working its way through the legislature that would ban the practice of surveillance pricing is written so broadly that it would also ban the practice of issuing out coupons. This is kind of similar. Do you remember San Diego County wanted to ban the practice of issuing out digital-only coupons, which means that you have to have like the Ralph's app, and you have to scan the QR code, and hopefully there is good there is good cell reception inside the market. Sometimes it doesn't work properly, but when it does, you can definitely get some savings. I pretty much, you know, I've talked about how I'm becoming a seltzer water nut, and I'm constantly stocking up on Polars or Waterloos or the Trader Joe's Sparklings, which are that black cherry vanilla might be my favorite, but don't skip on the tangerine vanilla. I'm telling you, one of these days, I'm going to do a whole show just talking about my love of flavored seltzer water, something that I used to poo-poo. But I kind of don't buy the ones that I get at Ralph's. I'll buy when they're on sale or when there's some deal, because if you're choosing between the three brands, one of them inevitably will have the 3 for $12. Or the Polars the other day, if you use the digital coupon, it could get them even lower. I think I was paying like $2.50 for a case of 8. That's a pretty darn good price. Nixie is objectively the best brand, but unless they're on sale, it's like $7 a case. And also, it's one of these things where it's the same exact product, but the pricing varies so wildly depending on what supermarkets you're in. Obviously, Whole Foods is going to have higher prices, but even a place like Lazy Acres, it's like $8 for an 8-pack, so it's $1 for each of those cans of seltzer water. I only buy those things when they're on sale, and then you stock up because they last for a year. So I don't know if this is really going to ban the practice of giving out coupons and digital coupons, but even if it is, I think ultimately I like the Trader Joe's system a little better. I just do. I like the Trader Joe's system of, you know what everything costs. You don't have to download any special things. It is very, very simple, and everyone's going to be friendly to you in there. And do yourself a favor, if you can, bag your own stuff. They really appreciate it. Even though they'll do it, when you bag your own stuff, it makes them very happy. And I want to make my Trader Joe's people very happy. I will say one thing that we learned through an investigation into surveillance pricing from CBS LA investigates is the kinds of weird price differences on the delivery apps, which is another thing that it's like only last resort. If you want to save a bunch of money and you want to lose weight, delete all of your delivery apps. Just do it. If you come into a situation where you really, really, really need delivery, like I'll give you a for instance. The only time that we use a delivery app is when we are flying home from LAX and want Jersey Mike's to meet us there. But this is like the epitome of surveillance pricing, where not only are the prices, and this is what the investigation found out, that the prices varied between all different kinds of people, even though they were standing next to each other. And this is true with Uber and Lyft. It was also true with Uber Eats. It was true with DoorDash. And if you ever start to do an actual, I mean, you're obviously paying for convenience, just like with Amazon. But if you ever really pay attention to just how much more expensive menu items are on those apps as opposed to going through the retailer themselves, which is funny because some of those places, they have their own setup. They have their own app. They have their own website, or they're using ToastTab, and the prices are way lower. There are sometimes, I'll give you another for instance. Whenever I go see my parents up in Valencia, usually I pick up Luna Grill. It's like this meal that everyone can agree on, and it's pretty healthy and it's pretty reasonably priced. I really love the chicken kebab plate with the gyro as well, and that Mediterranean salad. It's delicious. Big fan. But one day my wife was craving Luna Grill and we were feeling kind of lazy. So I thought, all right, why don't I pull it up on DoorDash? You know, I've got Dash Pass and I get that $5 a month benefit with my Chase card. I know every benefit of every one of my 8 credit cards. I have a real problem. And I started pulling up the order. My wife and I wanted the same thing, the chicken and gyro plate, Maybe you call it gyro. You do you. And it was like, wait, just for the two of these, plus the delivery fee, plus the convenience fee, what have you, plus the tip, it was going to be like $70. Or I could get in my car, drive to Sherman Oaks, pick up the Luna Grill, have it to the house probably just as fast, and it cost me $40 instead of $70. So just think about that. And just think about all the money that we are wasting on these apps in the name of convenience. You will save money and you will lose weight. Surveillance pricing, I'm not a fan, and I'm not really buying this argument from the grocery chains that it would ban coupons because they think they'll be open to lawsuits. But we'll see. It's currently working its way through the legislature. It's the News Blitz with Randy Wang on KABC.
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6: Glendale delays 5 northbound, leaving the 134 freeway. You remain on the brakes and stretches all the way to the 14 into Santa Clarita. Making that 14 north connection, that is a slow drive leaving the 5 to Newhall Avenue, and then some heavy traffic ahead as you approach Sand Canyon. We're also checking out the drive on the southbound side of the 5. That slows out of Burbank from Alameda all the way to the 605.
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33: Back in 2019, I made a documentary for HBO called One Nation Under Stress. And what was true then is still true now. Money and financial problems are consistently ranked as the number one cause of stress in the United States. And a brand new study out of the Mayo Clinic found that worrying about money may age the heart even faster than traditional risk factors. Unlike an acute stressor, such as a short-term work deadline or a brief illness, financial strain is often chronic and ongoing. And because money affects so many aspects of daily life, financial stress can be difficult to escape. Even so, financial stress does not mean you're doomed, just means you need to double down on the things you know are good for heart health: diet, exercise, sleep, and of course, not smoking. I'm Dr. Sanjay Gupta, helping you live a better life.
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0: It's the News Blitz with Randy Wang on KABC. Some very exciting news for people in San Diego is that Comic-Con is here to stay in San Diego until at least 2030. I don't know if there were ever any real threats to leave. I mean, so many other cities already have Comic-Cons. You know, they have WonderCon down in Anaheim. They have the LA Comic-Con. Pretty much every major city now has their own Comic-Con. But the big one, the one in July, has been at that San Diego Convention Center forever. And it is such a part of what you think about when you think about San Diego. So I'm glad to see it stay. I don't know if you've ever been to Comic-Con. I went once. And I would totally go again. It is so much fun. First off, you're in the Gas Lamp, which is one of the coolest walkable areas in all of California. Great restaurants. And when it's Comic-Con, it is packed with people. And it's packed with people who are usually dressed up in some kind of costume. And that is where it becomes like the ultimate people watching event. Because people get really, really, really, really creative with their outfits, what cartoon character, what comic character, what video game character they're trying to dress themselves up as. Some of it is very impressive. I remember seeing somebody who dressed up like a realistic Cloud Strife from Final Fantasy VII with a massive Buster Sword. And I thought that was pretty darn cool. In fact, the year I went, which was 2013, which is a very long time ago, it was the year that one of the big Hall H presentations was for the final upcoming season of Breaking Bad. And there were a lot of people in all different kinds of Breaking Bad outfits. In fact, there was a guy wandering around the halls in a very realistic looking Walter White mask, you know, which, you know, it was the hairless Walter White. And it was pretty cool to see. And then you sit down in the theater as you're about to meet the cast and get a preview clip of that final season of probably the greatest show ever made, Breaking Bad. And the guy who was wandering around Hall H in the Walter White mask comes out, sits at the desk, takes off his cap, and reveals that it's Bryan Cranston, who had a full head of hair at the time. And the video is on YouTube. It is fantastic. I love Bryan Cranston. I've been a huge fan of his forever and ever and ever. But obviously, Walter White is one of the greatest characters ever to be on television, even though he's a horrible, horrible, horrible person. Another video you should look up, just because this is a crazy thing, you know. Two parts of my life intersected in the craziest way in 2014, where I've gotten, you know, over the years, really into electronic dance music. I was invited to my first rave in 2012. And even though I will never do any of those drugs again, the music stuck with me. And I love the music for working out. If I'm not listening to show prep as I walk around a city like Toronto or Santa Fe, I'll probably be listening to the SiriusXM Chill channel. And if I'm not listening to that, I'll listen to one of the best EDM podcasts out there, Group Therapy with Above and Beyond. Above and Beyond has been a trance group forever and ever and ever. They have one of the most popular 2 hours every week of new dance music. It is It's a really, really, really fun listen. Well, in 2013, 2014, they came out with a track called Walter White, inspired by how much they loved Breaking Bad. And they headlined EDC in Vegas that year. And they played Walter White, and they flew Bryan Cranston himself to push the button and fire the middle of the track. That is another thing I highly recommend you watch. It is on YouTube. I'm going to tell you right now, when I sign off, I'm going to go watch it because it is the coolest thing ever. Anyway, so I had a really great time at that Comic-Con. I would love to go back. I don't think I would dress up. Maybe I would. Should see the AI photo I made today of John and I dressed up as Batman and Robin as the Sacramento parking space vigilantes. Maybe I would dress up. You know, it used to be a lot more fun like that, especially every Halloween when

0: I'm Chris Jakimic. I served in the United States Air Force, and I deployed 3 times. 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
2: So apparently there is going to be a big presentation, because for a while, and I understand why they do this, Disney realized, wait, why are we doing all these big, massive reveals at this event that we don't own when we could be doing them at D23, which is the Disney convention that they have every year. And I think they have some of them all around the world, and they'll even make announcements at like D23 Brazil. But there is something special about being in the Comic-Con presentation, getting all of the news. It is such an important event to San Diego's economy, and it's such a fun event to be a part of. So I like that they're going to hopefully make some stuff there, because I kind of think of it too, you know, when the video game studios decide, instead of putting their big game reveal in a Nintendo Direct, the most watched, most anticipated quarterly update on all the new video games coming out for Nintendo platforms, and they decide, you know what, instead, we're just going to do our own reveal on our own platform and our own channel. Sure, you own it, and you'll get the likes and you'll get the clicks, but you won't get nearly the amount of attention. So, glad to see it. Comic-Con is staying in San Diego. I am a big fan. Before I get out of here, I do got to mention.
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5: A new effort to bring back a massive land predator is underway in California. Dina Kodiak has more.
6: Grizzly bears disappeared from California a century ago, but now some tribes and environmentalists want the state to study if they could come back. Grizzlies were once common in California, with up to 10,000 in the state before the gold rush. They were wiped out by the 1920s. A new bill wants state officials to study if reintroducing grizzlies is possible or even wise. The bill has no funding yet, and it would take years and federal help to bring grizzlies back. Many rural communities, hunters, and ranchers oppose the idea. They say it's unrealistic to bring back 800-pound bears to areas already dealing with drought, fires, and conflicts with other wildlife like mountain lions, black bears, and wolves.
5: Federal agencies have admitted using keywords like diversity, gender, and COVID-19 to cancel over 1,000 UC research grants. The grants were worth nearly $2 billion, and UC lawyers are asking a judge to rule against the Trump administration without a trial. A court hearing is set for October 20th. Attorneys say the government violated the Constitution. San Diego County Public Health is trying to find anyone who came in contact with a diseased bat at a restaurant. Bill Farrar has details.
7: Epidemiologists say the bat was rabid and flying inside the Yellow Deli restaurant in Vista. The sight shocked diners. This happened last Sunday afternoon. That bat even landed on a table while a family was eating. Another diner used a towel to collect the bat and take it to the Humane Society in Oceanside. It was then delivered to the county public health lab, where it tested positive for rabies. The county medical staff says they don't believe there was any direct skin contact with that bat and an individual. I'm Phil Farrar.
5: Those are the headlines.
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16: Slowing in Chino Hills, 71 southbound,

0: Pine Avenue to the 91 Freeway, 241 Toll Road northbound delays from just before the Windy Ridge Toll Plaza to the 91. Anaheim East 91 slows from the 57 all the way to Green River, and Brea 57 northbound loading up at Lambert all the way to the 60.
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6: 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And it does the greatest job on steaks. I'm going to do some flat irons this week. It does a great job on chicken, including chicken breasts. I have a video on my social media at Randy Wang Radio on Instagram and Facebook. You can see me doing some sausages on there. I'm going to put up some videos of some chicken breasts later this week. Even does a great job on shrimp, on veggies. 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

0: and welcome to the Way Home radio show and podcast presented by the Union Rescue Mission. Frank Motek here along with Mark Hood, the CEO of the Union Rescue Mission. Union Rescue Mission, URM, is the number one organization serving the thousands of men, women, children, families, and seniors in Los Angeles who've been devastated by homelessness. I like to say URM begins with you. This year, Union Rescue Mission is celebrating its 135th anniversary of serving the homeless in Los Angeles thanks to your generous support. Now, in this program, we focus on the Union Rescue Mission's leadership on homeless solutions in L.A. and focus on wonderful success stories. We also speak with business and civic leaders who bring their philanthropy and passion for helping the homeless. In fact, coming up this hour, our special guests include Orlando Ward, Executive Director of External and Community Affairs at a wonderful group, Volunteers of America, Los Angeles. He has an amazing personal story to share with us, and his work is amazing with the Volunteers of America, including homelessness, veterans, families, children, and addiction recovery. Also this hour, Kathy Ward will be with us, Director of Philanthropy for the Union Rescue Mission. She also serves as president of the AFP Greater Los Angeles Chapter, Association of Fundraising Professionals. John Yasuda will be with us, Vice President of Philanthropy at URM, to celebrate the recent Christmas in July event at Hope Gardens, part of Union Rescue Mission. He'll also focus on upcoming events and ways you can support the Union Rescue Mission at URM.org. And we have another special guest in the studio, too. But right now, it's an honor to be in the studio with the awesome leader of the Union Rescue Mission, Mark Hood, CEO of URM. Good evening to you, Mark.
1: Good evening, Frank. How are you doing?
0: Absolutely fantastic and wonderful to see another special guest here in the studio.
1: You know, it's an exciting day for me because we've got a young lady in the studio with us today that I think will bring an interesting perspective. She's a recent graduate of high school, be starting college in the fall on a scholarship program. She's involved in multiple leadership and civic groups, highly involved in her church organization, bringing a lot of youth to their church and has been involved in the ministry for years. And just so happens that young lady is also my granddaughter. So Katie, welcome to the Way Home radio show.
2: It's great to be here.
1: So you've got your first experience of Skid Row this Saturday, right?
2: Yes, it was my first time being out there.
1: And we didn't just drive through, we kind of walked through, as I recall.
2: Yes, we walked through a few blocks.
1: So how'd you feel? Were you nervous?
2: A little bit.
1: Why were you nervous?
2: It's not really anything I've seen before. There's nothing like that back home.
1: No, there's certainly not. So when you're walking through and you're seeing the men and women out there on the sidewalks, what were some of your impressions?
2: I thought that it was sad that a lot of people have to live that way. There's really not much you can say to describe it.
1: As you were walking through and you saw those people, was there anything in your thought process that thought, well, how do people end up in this kind of shape?
2: Yes, I mean, I was thinking, I'm sure there's some people that are almost born into it because, I mean, obviously there's homeless people with kids. That's what the rescue mission works with a lot of the time. And I'm sure some of those kids, like they grow up, that's all they've ever known. That's definitely a hard situation to get out of if you have no help or if you think you have no help. And then there's also people, I'm sure, that they've lost their jobs and with that, maybe lost their car, lost a way to get to a new job. And if you only have money to focus on like getting food, it can be hard to find a way to get another job.
1: As far as living conditions, as people living on Skid Row, what did it look like? How were they living? I mean, what was home to them?
2: I mean, there were some people that had tents or some sort of shelter, but then there were also people that were just on the side of the road. I saw a few people that had bags full of trash that they're using as pillows. Some people just the sidewalk.
1: Pretty shocking, huh?
2: Yes, it was.
1: And then you walked inside Union Rescue Mission and we kind of toured the five floors of Union Rescue Mission. Was it different than being on the sidewalk?
2: It was very different.
1: So kind of describe what it was like walking around the mission.
2: It seemed like just a safe place for these people where they felt welcome to come hang out, eat. There was a cafeteria. There were a lot of people in the cafeteria eating. They had social rooms where they could spend time with each other, time alone, just off the street inside. I toured some of the apartments where they stay, and I mean, they had nice living conditions. It just seemed like a good place for them.
1: And then for the last part of the day, we made a pretty drastic change. We went to Hope Gardens for an annual event we had called Christmas in July. which you actually participated in. I think you were in the dunk tank there for a minute, right?
2: Yes, I was. I got dunked a few times.
1: That was amazing. So talk a little bit about what you thought about Christmas in July, because again, those people are still experiencing homelessness. But talk about your impressions of Hope Gardens and what it was like to be at Christmas in July.
2: If I hadn't known like that event was for the people living at Hope Gardens who are also homeless, I never would have known that it was homeless people that were there. It really reminded me of just like a fun event that a church would throw in the summer for the kids. Everyone there was having a good time. They seemed very happy, well taken care of. The kids were on the water slides and playing the games or dunking me and you. And all the parents just seemed happy to be there, very relaxed, laid back, like everyone was just enjoying themselves. It was a really great event.
1: Last question for you, and you may not have an answer, but now that you've seen people living on Skid Row, you've seen people living at the Mission, you've seen people living at Hope Gardens, for those people that are still out there on the streets, if you had a message for them, what would you say?
2: That even though they might not think so, and it might not seem like it, there are people that care about them, and there are people that want to help. And a good place to start would be to walk into Union Rescue Mission, because those people are there to help them, and they really do care about them.
1: Well, Frank, I got to tell you, if that's not an endorsement for what we do, because this was Katie's first exposure, and it was intentional. You know, we took her down, and we wanted her to have an unbiased view of Skid Row and see the different facilities. And for those of you out there listening, we just encourage you. And listen, we get these phone calls all the time. If you pass by someone that's experiencing homelessness, there's someone in your neighborhood or someone you know, a family member, and you think to yourself, man, I wish there was help out there. I wish there was hope out there. There is. Give Union Rescue Mission a phone call. We don't just wait for people to walk through the door. If we get phone calls and say, hey, my brother's on the streets, my son's on the street, my daughter's on the street, here's where they are, can you go talk to them? The answer is always yes. We send out our chaplains, we send out our case managers, we invite them in to a safe place to stay. And I will tell you, if anyone out there you know with children, we continually go out to encourage mothers with children, two-parent families. You don't have to live in the streets. You don't have to live in your car. There is a safe place, and it's more than safe. When you go to Hope Gardens, it is a retreat. It is a safe place. It is a place of healing and hope and happiness. So, Frank, I hope people are hearing the message, because there is hope out there for people that are experiencing homelessness. They don't have to stay where they're at. We've got a home for them.
3: That's such a powerful message, Mark. And Katie, you did such a heartfelt, beautiful job describing your experience there on Skid Row. And folks, you can do something about homelessness. Like I said, URM begins with you. And we really appreciate your generous support. Go to URM.org. Once again, the main facility for Union Rescue Mission is right in the heart of Skid Row at 6th and San Pedro Street. And again, people think when they hear Skid Row that it's one street, but it's actually about 60 blocks, as you saw, Katie, throughout the downtown Los Angeles area. URM.org is the website, and you mentioned the phone number, Mark, and I'll give it out here for those who want to connect by phone. 213-347-6351, the main intake number for Union Rescue Mission, 213-347-6351. And you mentioned Christmas in July, of course, which is a wonderful annual event. You know, it's usually over the holidays that the homeless crisis in L.A. gets more attention. So this wonderful Christmas in July event once again brings attention to the fact that this crisis is year-round, not just over the holidays. And Katie, you interacted with the children there, right? The beautiful Hope Garden facility, which is part of Union Rescue Mission, and that beautiful oasis there created years ago in Sylmar, far away from Skid Row. What were your impressions of the children who you saw there this time around?
2: Well, it made me a little bit sad just to realize that these kids are homeless, but they had such a great time. They seemed to love that place, to feel safe. They didn't seem homeless. They seemed happy.
1: They love to dunk people in the water, I know.
2: Yes,
1: that.
2: Yes, they had a really good time doing that.
3: you led the charge with that, Mark. I noticed that the staff was especially enthusiastic this year for some reason.
1: You know, it's odd. When I get in the dunk tank, when Katie was in the dunk tank, it's a bunch of kids. When I'm in the dunk tank, it's my staff. I'm not sure, you know, what changes the dynamic in the line, but it was a great day. And Frank, I got to tell you, we've talked about this recently. I hope the tone continues to change, but it just seems like the tone in the city is beginning to change. You know, 2 years ago, we met a lot of people that wanted to make a difference, that wanted to help in the city, but we really couldn't find a way to come together with a united plan on how we move forward to help people. we're still not there, but I think at least we're talking about it now. And we've got people from the mayor's office and the county, the DA. We've got people all over the neighborhood association. We've got people from all over the city, the state. HUD is talking to us. And what's so exciting is everybody's talking about, we want you to do it without changing who you are. We're not asking you not to be faith-based anymore. We're not asking you to allow drugs and alcohol in the facility. Your model works just the way it is. And it's exciting to think that maybe the doors are starting to open so we can help in a much bigger way.
3: That's right. And those who have been on this show recently, Dion Joseph and Stella Lopez from the Business Improvement District, and so many civic and business leaders wholeheartedly endorsing Union Rescue Mission and what's working here on the homeless front. And the fact that URM is celebrating its 135th anniversary this year is also very, very significant. Well, Katie, it's great to meet you, and God bless you for coming to Skid Row and telling that powerful story, that powerful impression you had of Skid Row. And Mark, thanks for bringing your special guest here today.
1: Wish he is here every day.
3: Thank you very much. Enjoy the rest of your time here in Los Angeles, and God bless you. Thank you very, very much for being with us.
2: Thank you for having me. It was really nice to meet you.
3: Likewise. Thank you very much. We're going to be hearing from another giant on the local scene, Orlando Ward, Executive Director of Community Affairs at the Volunteers of America Los Angeles Group. 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
1: Slowing in Irvine, this is the 5 northbound from the 133 all the way to Harbor in Anaheim. Tough in South LA, North 110, leaving the 105 freeway to the 5 in Elysian Park. Southbound slowing off of Stadium Way, heading back towards Manchester Avenue. Tough on the 210 westbound, slowing in stretches out of Sunland. This is getting away from Foothill Boulevard. You're on the brakes in pockets towards Hubbard Street.
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0: Welcome back to the Way Home Radio Show and Podcast presented by the Union Rescue Mission. Frank Motek here along with Mark Hood, the CEO of the Union Rescue Mission. What a great conversation with Katie there, and that must have been quite an experience for you, Mark, to be showing her what Skid Row really is and what it looks like.
1: Well, you know, I am so very proud of that young woman and have an immense amount of trust in her, and that's the reason I wanted her perspective on the work we're doing, because she's got a real heart for people, a real heart for service, and I knew that she'd be very sincere.
0: That's wonderful. Go to URM.org to support the Union Rescue Mission. We're joined now by another special guest, and that is Orlando Ward, who's serving as Executive Director of External and Community Affairs at a group called Volunteers of America, Los Angeles. He has an amazing personal story to share with us, and he does amazing work with the Volunteers of America, an important organization here in Los Angeles, which includes work with the homeless. Orlando Ward, thank you very much for taking the call.
2: Thank you for having me on.
0: Fantastic. It was wonderful meeting you at a recent discussion on what's happening in downtown Los Angeles these days, organized by the LA 5 Rotary, and they're doing an amazing job on trying to encourage a second renaissance of downtown Los Angeles, and it was great to see you there.
2: It was good to be there. It was good to talk to you as well at that time.
1: Orlando, listen, we've met a couple times, but this will be the first time I actually get to know you a little bit better. So maybe before we get into what does Volunteers of America do, can you kind of talk to us about your journey? How did you get there? I mean, I think you've had a few stops along the way.
2: I had a couple of stops. You know, I'll take you to April 18th, 1999. That was my first day of recovery. I am about 27 years now. Prior to that, for 17 years, I was what HUD defined as homeless. I didn't see it as homeless at the time. You know, staying with friends or with a girlfriend or whatever the case may be, had no lease in my name. During that time, I also was experiencing severe substance abuse issues. And so I had been running around, you know, living life the way I thought was good, at the same time destroying every structure that I had built along the way, including relationships with family. That episode led me flat on my back on Skid Row, literally living in a cardboard box.
1: Oh, wow.
2: On San Julian Street, and struggling. After school and working at, you know, some pretty good places. I mean, I worked at Xerox, Eastridge Group, the United Way. That particular issue drug everything to the ground and ended up where I just described for you. And it took 13 programs, 13 episodes in treatment for, you know, April 18th, 1999. I finally got it. But I think what's important for folks to know is, you know, for me, there was a moment, and I was sitting in front of St. Vincent de Paul Center in downtown on Skid Row. And I had what every alcoholic would love to have. I had privacy. I had substance. I had a little money in my pocket, and it no longer worked for me. You know, that loneliness. I mean, I think it's a George Thorogood song, "I Drink Alone," right? And that's what all alcoholics hope for, to drink alone and not share. But I sat there with nothing working, and I had a talk with God, my first talk in quite a long time, and I literally thanked him for everything that I'd seen, from getting overseas, my time at Stanford University, playing basketball, the jobs that I've had, the relationships that I had, and I said, I didn't do it anymore. And I won't say that I was physically suicidal or mentally suicidal, but spiritually, I was dead. And I told God I couldn't do it anymore. And, you know, I continued to stay there that night, and nothing worked. I could no longer shut off my mind with substance. I could no longer shut off, you know, my regret, my guilt, all the evil or negative things that were going on. And I surrendered. And I would love to say that, you know, it was a burning bush situation and, you know, I picked up my rug and I walked that night. It didn't happen then. Sometime later, when I did enter into this program, the same type of program I had been to 12 times previously. Same information, a lot of the same folks. My ears were open. And more importantly, my spirit was open.
1: Wow.
2: Got it. And I haven't had to go back. I spent my first year, you know, in the AA program, which allowed me to rekindle my relationship with the church and my relationship with Jesus Christ, and, you know, working with, you know, the Book of Day and another book that's very important called Serenity, which is a companion to the 12-step recovery program, which relates all the steps to the New Testament and Psalms and Proverbs. I was able to make the bridge back where I needed to be, and having God at the center of my life, and made a decision while in that program, this is what I'm going to do the rest of my life. I'm going to help somebody else do what God helped me do. And that's kind of my story.
1: Well, I'm going to tell you what a journey. And first of all, thank you for sharing that, because I think it's through those stories that we encourage others. I'd also tell you, thank you for reminding people that sometimes it's not a fast journey, because I think sometimes our city's looking for quick solutions and 13 attempts at recovery, but the 13th stuck. It's worth the journey. And you know, we have to continue to remind people that we have to have the patience to help people get back to where they need to be. But now you've landed back in a place where you truly are in the position of helping others and making impacts in their lives. So tell us a little bit about Volunteers of America. What does your organization do?
2: Yeah, so Volunteers of America, Los Angeles. And you know, it's important to note there's a Volunteers of America organization, and there are 44 affiliates across the country. The affiliate here in Los Angeles focuses on geographical areas from Orange County through the county of Los Angeles up until probably the border of Santa Barbara. It's a variety of services. And I think it's also important to note, you know, our philosophy as a faith-based organization is that, you know, we believe that everyone is born with an innate capacity for health, positivity, and resilience. And that drives all our programmatic design. That drives our passion. That drives our ability to work with some of the toughest populations there are. You know, and so we work in adult services, our homeless programs, our interim housing programs, male, female, as well as, you know, mixed shelter systems. And veterans, you know, it's really important for us to ensure that, you know, these folks that have made the decision to, you know, protect our country, and made that decision out of sound mind, right? When they get back, sometimes they're not so sound of mind, and maybe not so physically. And we're fully committed to, you know, helping them get back to that, you know, that health, that positivity, and that resilience. We also have a children's services division where we have Head Starts, pre-Head Starts, college prep courses. And again, the same philosophy drives that through education, through community building, getting people what they need to reach that state of health. I think, you know, I know for me personally, as a minister within this organization, I'm driven, you know, by James' words of, you know, faith without works is dead. It's about being busy. It's about doing our Father's business. And that helps me personally, you know, in my own journey, so that I don't, you know, fall back or slide into substance. But it also is, you know, as an organization, it allows us to walk into places that maybe other folks won't walk, right? So that's just kind of a tip of the programs. We are largely government funded, so we have some restrictions because of those contracts. And I know, you know, I grappled with some of the restrictions personally because I know what it took for me. And, you know, there was a level of accountability, personal accountability that I had to deal with. There was a patience that, you know, I went through the Midnight Mission, and there was an enormous amount of patience from that organization and its leader at the time, Larry Adamson, who I consider my mentor even today. And we develop, you know, the confidence as well as the skill sets to reclaim my life.
0: Orlando Ward, you command the utmost respect from all of us here, and want to make sure we express our tremendous gratitude to you for sharing that powerful personal story. For those listening who want to support Union Rescue Mission as well as your organization, Volunteers of America Los Angeles, what's the best way to connect with you and to support your efforts now?
2: Yeah, I think checking into our website, learn what we do at voala.org is a great starting spot. And, you know, That's a great place to start.
0: And what are your thoughts about Union Rescue Mission?
2: Well, you know, it's interesting. I consider, you know, we're brother in arms. We're doing the same work. We're doing it at high levels. The Christ-centered approach that Union Rescue Mission uses is actually something that's endearing to me. We've had individuals that I've worked with that I've referred to Union Rescue Mission because they were ready. Their spirits were ready for that nurture and that growth. Like I said, it took me 13 programs to get to that point, 13 programs over 13 years. And some folks are ready now. They get it now. And it takes that type of, you know, lockstep, arm-in-arm approach if we're really going to get this done in L.A. like we all hope to. My wife works for URM.
1: She does.
2: How can I not like you?
1: You have to, and she's actually on the next segment. But Orlando, thank you so much. I agree with you. We are brothers in arms, and thank you so much for joining us today. It's been a real pleasure.
2: Absolutely. Thank you for having me.
0: Orlando Ward, God bless you and your family. Thank you very, very much for joining us here on The Way Home radio show and podcast presented by the Union Rescue Mission. Kathy Ward, Director of Philanthropy for URM, our next special guest here as we continue on 790 KABC.

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1: KABC. The California State University system is hiring an ex-university president who stepped down after a discrimination lawsuit. Tomas Morales will earn close to $344,000 a year. Morales stepped down as the leader of Cal State San Bernardino after he was sued for discrimination and harassment. And a new study may determine how high is too high to drive in California. Dina Kodiak explains.
2: Now that marijuana is legal and much stronger than it used to be, the California DMV and the California Highway Patrol are re-examining what it means to be impaired while driving. About 300 people are driving in a controlled study to see how cannabis impacts driving and how well police spot impairment. This is the first major study on the topic in almost 40 years. Experts say marijuana blends have gotten a lot stronger since then, with THC levels now at 20 and 30%.
1: Those are the headlines. I'm Matt Pacini.
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0: 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Now.
4: Slowing in Irvine, this is the 5 northbound from the 133 all the way to Harbor in Anaheim. Tough in South LA, north 110, leaving the 105 freeway to the 5 in Elysian Park. Southbound slowing off of Stadium Way, heading back towards Manchester Avenue. Tough on the 210 westbound, slowing in stretches out of Sunland. This is getting away from Foothill Boulevard. You're on the brakes in pockets towards Hubbard Street.
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0: back to the Way Home radio show and podcast presented by the Union Rescue Mission. Frank Motek here along with Mark Hood, the CEO of the Union Rescue Mission. We're joined now by another very special guest, and that is Kathy Ward, Director of Philanthropy for the Union Rescue Mission. She also serves, by the way, as President of the AFP Greater Los Angeles Chapter. That's the Association of Fundraising Professionals. Kathy Ward, a giant in the world of philanthropy here in the Los Angeles area. Tremendous experience with Union Rescue Mission as well as USC, and before that, Midnight Mission as well. Kathy Ward, welcome to the program. It's wonderful to have you with us here.
1: It's wonderful to be with you, Frank and Mark.
2: Well, Kathy, thank you so much for joining us. And as, you know, coincidence would have it, we had someone that you may be associated with, this gentleman named Orlando Ward. Have you ever met him before?
1: You know, I don't know if I have. I can't say that I've. Orlando Ward, you know? That doesn't ring a bell, Mark.
2: Well, you know, my wife doesn't claim me very often either, so I get it.
0: Well, he never denied it. He just made the announcement a few moments ago, and it was wonderful to connect with Orlando Ward, who did an amazing job, and what a compelling story he told. God bless him and your family.
1: Well, thank you so much. God has been good to us. Thank you. I hope he represented well.
2: He did a great job. He told a very inspirational story, and one I think that will encourage a lot of others. And Kathy, before we get into what you do at Union Rescue Mission, I mean, I think that there's a lot of things that happened in your life. I think God helped build a really secure foundation for you before you ever came to us. Talk a little bit about your journey getting to Union Rescue Mission, because you've done a lot of things in this sector.
1: I have. God, as I said, you know, God has been good to us, but just to me personally, he's been so amazing. And I have had the wonderful opportunity to just really serve in this sector of philanthropy, development, and fundraising for quite some time, and specifically being of service to those that are experiencing homelessness. I first got into this work working for the Midnight Mission. And in fact, the way I got into that is I had my own experience with homelessness during my first marriage. So this is my second marriage. I'm now most definitely married to the love of my life, Orlando Ward. But my first marriage was not the greatest experience. And yes, I ended up, myself and my two girls and my ex-husband, homeless. He was just going through his own, you know, journey with drugs and alcohol, addiction, and just all sorts of things. And he ended up in a program called the Bible Tabernacle in Venice. And it was at that particular program that they encouraged us to go into a program together as a family, because we were at the time trying to keep our family together. We had two very young girls, and we were both Christians. You know, I've been a Christian almost all my life. And they, of course, encouraged us to go into the program together, and we agreed. And that happened to be the Midnight Missions Family Housing Program in the late 90s. And so it was at that program where I really learned, you know, just the devastating effects of homelessness, drug addiction, alcoholism, just from having my own experience with my ex-husband going through it, and then going into that program so that we could, you know, just kind of rebuild our lives, you know, due to all the damage from the addiction. And so I just kind of fell in love with the work at that point. And I'm a people person, and I've always been of service to people. I'm also a pastor's daughter, so I've always been in some type of work helping people and, you know, being a part of the community and civic life. And so while I was in the program at Midnight Mission, I started to volunteer. The president and the board chair were, you know, asking me to speak at various events. I was helping with their gala and some other things. And we just built a really good relationship. I became very good friends with them. And even after leaving the program, I continued to volunteer and be of service. And a few years after I left the program, there was an opportunity that presented itself to go and work for Midnight Mission as the assistant to the president. And the rest is history. From there, I just really fell in love with professional fundraising. I had done some kind of fundraising all my life and fell in love with professional fundraising, moved on to the development department there, became the director of development over the entire department. And yeah, I've been doing this work since, and it's just a part of who I am, and I absolutely love it.
2: And from that, I mean, obviously at some point you ended up at Union Rescue Mission. How did you come to Union?
1: So during my time at Midnight, I got to meet and know very well the infamous Reverend Andy Bales. We did a lot of work together, a lot of collaboration during my time at Midnight. And kind of fell in love with Andy and all that he was doing here at Union Rescue Mission. And so, you know, just kept that relationship up through the years. And a few years ago, Andy and our then VP of philanthropy, Richard Newcomb, were looking for a philanthropy officer. And I had inquired, this was a little bit after COVID, I inquired about the position. And I called Andy and I was like, hey, I see you're looking for somebody. I'm, you know, kind of looking to do something else. And so Andy was like, oh my goodness, you may be just the person we need in this position. So I'm going to set you up to talk with Tim and Richard. And so I had a Zoom meeting with Tim Peters, our director of planned giving, and Richard Newcomb, and the stars aligned. And I decided it was time for me to come back to Skid Row and to just, you know, really roll up my sleeves and fundraise and do donor development for something that I truly believe in and something that, you know, we need to really make a difference. So I knew that my skill set could lend to that, my experience could lend to that, and here I am.
2: Well, Kathy, I'd like you to talk a little bit about, because listen, I did not come from the nonprofit world. I didn't come from the philanthropy world. I came from the for-profit, and most of my experience was in the sales and marketing side. And so when I came here, you know, asking people for money to support those that were experiencing homelessness was something that was a little awkward for me until I learned through you and others that donor development isn't really about asking people for money. It's about much, much more than that. Can you talk a little bit about what that relationship is like and why and how we appeal to people?
1: Absolutely. So yes, fundraising, it's really not about asking for money. It really isn't. There's a Dutch Catholic priest and theologian. His name's Henry Nouwen, and he wrote this book called The Spirituality of Fundraising. And he has a quote. He says that proclaiming what we believe in such a way that others can joyfully say, me too, to me, that's what fundraising is about. It's the invitation to join us in this work. It's the invitation to join God in the work that he's already doing and transforming and changing lives. And we need folks to partner with us and be a part of it. So it's that invitation to partner. It's that invitation to be a part of something that is so great and so phenomenal, a life change, someone coming from off the streets, walking through our doors, you know, raising their hands, saying that they need help. And then us taking the time, first of all, to let them know that we see them, we hear them, we love them, and we are here for them. And then just helping them to begin that journey, you know, us laying out a program for them, you know, them coming in for a meal, a shower, a bed, and then to the next step of life transformation. And that's what we are asking donors to join us in, is that life transformation, not just giving us some money for the sake of giving us some money, or us asking for money for the sake of asking for money, but really investing in somebody's life. That's what this is all about.
2: You know, Kathy, I personally believe there is a spark in most of us. And I think that spark is something that God puts in us at our moment of birth that is driven to help those around us, that wants to lift up our fellow man, our fellow woman, that wants to make an impact in the world, that wants to be the hands and feet. But oftentimes we don't know how. We don't know how to get plugged in. And sometimes giving a dollar doesn't feel like we're really plugging in, but it really is a way to plug in. It really is that partnership between the mission and the donor that fuels the whole life transformation of those around us. It really is a partnership. How would you describe that to, you know, donors out there that want to make a difference? They want to be the hands and feet, but they don't have the time, but they may have the financial means. Describe to them how that partnership works and how they truly are a part of that life transformation, whether they're present or not.
1: Absolutely. As we know, challenges in LA, they're very real, but generosity is contagious. People do want to be a part of what we're doing. You know, when one person steps forward, you know, others find the courage to do the same. So we don't want anyone to feel overwhelmed by thinking just their $1, their $10, you know, that they're the only ones giving, because they're not. They are joined by thousands of other people, and we need thousands more to come alongside us and do this work. And we just need them to see that they are part of a team, just part of a tapestry, you know, of sorts, for lack of a better way to explain it. Just a group of folks who have a heart to do something. They're joining others, and we can get this done. So when we invite them for tours or to events or go and talk to them. We join them at events or in their homes to talk to them. That's what we explain to them, is that you're joining others and together we can get this done.
2: Kathy, before I have to let you go, can you share that quote with us one more time? I love that quote.
1: Yes, absolutely. So it's proclaiming what we believe in such a way that others can joyfully say, me too.
0: Kathy Ward, thank you for proclaiming joyfully the message of the Union Rescue Mission. Thank you so very, very much for being with us here today. Godspeed in all of your important work, and be sure to say hello at home. And thank you also to Orlando once again. He did a great job here as well today on this program. God bless you and your family. Kathy, thank you very, very much for joining us here today.
1: Absolutely. Thank you. Appreciate it.
0: That is Kathy Ward, Director of Philanthropy for the Union Rescue Mission, also serving as president of the AFP Greater Los Angeles Chapter, the Association of Fundraising Professionals. Go to URM.org to support Union Rescue Mission right now. Coming up, we'll be speaking to John Yasuda, the Vice President of Philanthropy at the Union Rescue Mission, celebrating the recent Christmas in July event, and also focus on upcoming events, including the Over the Edge event that'll be here before you know it. Go to URM.org right now for more information about that. 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
1: Los Feliz on the 5 southbound, slowing from Los Feliz Boulevard all the way to the 605. And I'm also looking at the drive in downtown Los Angeles. This is the southbound side of the 110. Actually, we're going to back it up out of Elysian Park, leaving Stadium Way. And that drive remains pretty slow all the way to Florence. East 10 through Mid-City, delays off of the 405 to the 110.
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21: 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On those national holidays, is Planned Parenthood even open?
22: Grok says, California has some of the most expansive abortion access in the United States. 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
0: Shining a spotlight on the insane asylum that is modern-day California. 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

0: Welcome back to the Way Home radio show and podcast presented by the Union Rescue Mission here in Los Angeles. Frank Motek here along with Mark Hood, the CEO of the Union Rescue Mission. Fantastic to speak to Kathy Ward, Director of Philanthropy at URM. And before that, to Orlando Ward, who does an amazing job with the Volunteers of America group here in Los Angeles. And certainly there are a lot of aspects to Union Rescue Mission. We can talk about that some more here. Mark Hood, the workforce development, of course, your connection with the LA Area Chamber of Commerce and your outreach to the various business groups here and civic organizations has really made a tremendous difference for Union Rescue Mission under your leadership here.
1: We're just so thankful that the community's coming together. I mean, College of the Canyons, we just had our first graduating class. We have other people signing up for the next class. We're about to start our first class at Compton College. We've had several graduates from Reignite Hope, that great organization that Steve Bunyard started that's been such a great partner. PPG has been a great hiring partner that's providing living wage jobs. Nearly half of our graduates from College of the Canyons have now found jobs, but you know we're also finding that it's opening up other opportunities for people out there if they want to give, if they have the heart for it. A lot of the men and women that are, you know, graduating these programs, they're back on their feet, their life is stable, they've reconnected with families, and now they have a living wage job. But Frank, there's one thing they don't have. You want to guess what that is?
0: A car.
1: A car. As simple as it sounds, they've traveled this entire journey and they don't have an automobile. And so we just like to appeal to our friends and neighbors and audience out there. If you've got a used car that you were looking to donate or trade in or would like a nice tax write-off, we would love to have, we need automobiles that run. If it's not running, it doesn't help. But, you know, a reliable used automobile, we've got men and women right now that would really benefit them. And so if you have a heart to give and it's something that you have the ability to participate in, we'd love to help you with that donation.
0: And at the forefront of all this, John Yasuda, the Vice President of Philanthropy at the Union Rescue Mission. John, also with us here in the studio now. John, great to see you here this evening.
2: Always good to be here with you, Frank, and with Mark.
0: Tell us more about how people can engage with Union Rescue Mission and indeed donate cars to help people get to their new jobs thanks to the Union Rescue Mission.
2: Well, certainly cars is on one of a large list of items that we need, but you can go online to urm.org/give, and you can give financially to Union Rescue Mission. You can give cash. You can give through your donor advice funds. We take gifts in kind, and the car donation would be under that category. And as you know, we have 3 thrift and boutique stores. We're always taking clothes. We're taking furniture, all these things. And every donation that you make and everything that shows up at our thrift stores, just know that 87 cents of every dollar that you give goes directly to the programs that provide life transformation for our guests.
1: And John, for those out there that may be listening that goes, hey, I actually do have a car that I would love to donate. And we say you do that through gifts in kind. We'll actually pick that automobile up. We'll come out and get it. But how do they contact gifts in kind to make that donation?
2: They can go online at urm.org. And there's a place there that they can give us their name and reach out to us, and we will come and pick it up, just like furniture, just like clothes. We'll come pick it up for you and make it easy for you.
1: Yeah, and something that I really want to emphasize, because you know it's been in the news a little bit lately, that there's a lot of organizations out there that say, hey, give us your cars, and we're going to help these people or this group of people. And actually, those cars never go to anyone. They sell the cars, and they use the money to help individuals. It's not that they're bad organizations, but the cars don't actually go to anyone. If you donate your car to the mission for the purpose of helping those men and women that are in our educational programs, that is exactly the way the cars will be used. And what we're really big about is we absolutely want you to be a part of what we do. So if 3 months from now you'd say, hey, I'd love to meet the person that's driving the car I donated, we'll absolutely make that introduction for you, because we want you to know that what you give to us is being used to support the people that we serve, and that's what makes you a partner in this mission.
2: Well, it's life-changing. And as you know, you mentioned CNC graduates. We have a couple of them that have graduated. They're about to secure a position, but they don't have transportation to get them to those jobs.
1: Yeah.
2: So this is completely life transformational for them, and it'll completely change the world and change the world for their families.
1: Yeah, it's amazing what something we take for granted sometimes, because there's a lot of people out there that have, you know, 2, 3, 4, 5 cars, and maybe one that they haven't even driven in a long time, versus someone that has no reality of having a car for years, especially in Los Angeles, because, you know, our public transportation is rather limited and it's a very car oriented city. It's life changing and you absolutely can make a difference, because someone that's needing that car, they're getting close to the end of their journey with us. They've gone through the life transformation. They've broken the addictions. They've dealt with the domestic violence. They've reconnected with family. They've graduated multiple programs, and now then they're ready to go out there and get that job. And you could be a part of the last piece of that puzzle that puts them back so that they're walking boldly on this earth and living independent once again.
2: Amen. And the beauty of it also, too, is, Mark, is, you know, after they get the jobs, they're probably still with us for a little while. And during that time, they can save up money to buy their own car. And then we can use the car that was donated for another guest.
1: Exactly.
2: So you're helping not only one life, but you're helping multiple lives.
1: Yeah, it truly is, as corny as it sounds, the gift that just keeps on giving, because it's going to help, you know, multiple people through the years. And, you know, the mission will take responsibility to make sure we keep it mechanically sound. But as soon as one person no longer needs it, the next person in line would absolutely have access to that vehicle.
0: Go to URM.org for more information about that. And John, you also attended the recent Christmas in July event, which is a wonderful event. Thanks to generous donors for the children there. And we heard a little bit about it earlier. Tell us what were your impressions, and tell us how special that was this time around.
2: Well, Frank, it was very special. It was my first time. It was an incredible event. And as Katie mentioned earlier, if you didn't know that these children were experiencing homelessness, you just felt like it was a camp experience. There's so much joy, so many smiles on everyone's faces, not only the children, but their moms. It was an incredible experience. And all of this was thanks to our donors over at Robert's Home Audio and Video. Derek Idle and the Idle family, we're just so grateful for them. Not only did they sponsor the event, but their whole staff came and volunteered for the event. So there was snow sledding. There was the dunk tank with Mark and Katie. There's a lot of activities for the moms. We had a watermelon eating contest. I've never seen our moms so competitive. It was just an incredible joy to witness everyone there that was just having so much fun.
1: It was such a great event. And what was really special about the event, and listen, got to paint the picture. I mean, you got this rolling hillside covered with trees. It's fully shaded. It's a beautiful place. And on one side, you've got this, this two slot sled. So kids can, you know, compete racing down the hill, piling into hay bales at the end. You've got, you know, a big circle of games and jump houses and water slides and dunk tanks. And you've got Santa at one end talking to all the kids and giving away presents. But the thing that was beautiful to me is at one point the event just became, you know, almost like family. There was a blur between who was staff, who was volunteers, who were guests, who, it just seemed like everybody was participating in the joy of the moment.
2: Yeah. It was an incredible moment. And Mark, there may or may not be a video of your wife Donna and your granddaughter Katie going down and competing down that sled run.
1: Well, I'll have to see that, because I think I was probably busy being dunked when that was happening.
0: And we gratefully acknowledge Santa for making an appearance this summer. So thank you, Santa.
1: In a Hawaiian shirt, by the way.
0: Oh, was that right?
1: Yeah, it was Santa in a Hawaiian shirt. It was great.
0: Got with the program for Christmas in July. That is absolutely fantastic. The next big event, John Yasuda, everyone's preparing for it, is the Over the Edge event at the Universal Hilton Hotel, where people can rappel off the 25-story hotel and support Union Rescue Mission that way. And it's an exciting event, which all of us here at 790 KBC are excited about. And we'll be doing another live broadcast from there. Tell us more about the big event coming up in September.
2: Well, that's another great event. It's on Friday, September 25th and Saturday, September 26th, as you mentioned, at the Universal Hilton. This incredible rappelling event. It is a wonderful opportunity for businesses, for churches, for friends to gather together, do this thing. It's great team building. It really is where courage meets compassion. You go down, you rappel, and you're

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2: 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KABC.
3: A federal appeals court is siding with the Trump administration in a major immigration case that could have nationwide implications. Kevin Chirp reports.
4: The Fifth Circuit Court of Appeals has blocked lower court rulings that would have required bond hearings or the release of some immigrants being held while their deportation cases move through the courts. For now, the Department of Homeland Security can continue holding those covered by mandatory detention laws. Supporters say the ruling strengthens immigration enforcement and public safety. Critics argue holding people for long periods without a bond hearing raises constitutional concerns.
3: Members of the coalition's Sacramento area congregations together were told they could no longer hold their monthly vigils outside the Johnny Moss Federal Building. A security guard informed the group that the area is federal property and the gatherings are no longer permitted. The vigils, which began in 2025 to show solidarity with immigrants amidst reports of poor detention conditions and increased arrest during President Trump's second term, the group said their vigils are constitutionally protected and is currently awaiting a response to a permit request for their next vigil. And dozens of California school boards have voted to give themselves a big pay raise. Here's Dina Kodiak.
5: Some districts, like Elk Grove Unified, increase pay by 500% to $4,500 a month. Other school boards, like Beverly Hills, Oceanside, Orange, and Carlsbad in Southern California, and Antioch in Northern California, raise theirs by 400%. A new law lets trustees earn between $600 and $4,500 a month, depending on school size. Before, board members could only earn $60 to $1,500 a month. The law also allows a 5% annual increase, even above the new cap. The state says higher pay will help board members get fair compensation and attract more candidates. But some people are concerned about the raises, especially in districts with budget problems.
3: Those are the headlines. I'm Matt Pacini.
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7: It's a crash in Long Beach, 405 northbound at Lakewood Boulevard, taking out the carpool and the left lane. That drive is going to be slow moving coming off of Seal Beach Boulevard. We're also checking out the 91 eastbound, delays in Anaheim away from Kramer Glissell.

0: all the way to Green River, and it's tough in El Monte. This is the drive on the 10 eastbound. You got a work zone and you got some fender benders. That's keeping the drive slow moving from Peck Road, looking better by Baldwin Park Boulevard.
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9: 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I'm going to put up some videos of some chicken breasts later this week. Even does a great job on shrimp, on veggies. 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
3: And now, here's Armstrong and Getty.
4: I have read about the Cultural Revolution that occurred in China. I never quite understood how it happened. It never made sense to me until about 2020 or so in the United States, and I saw, this is how it happened, where everything everybody believed got turned on its head and things started moving so fast as to what was acceptable speech and ideas and ideology in society that you couldn't keep up with it. And people got beaten in the streets for having last week's opinion.
5: Beaten to death in the streets by their own children.
4: Yeah, I always like using the example of, you know, now it's been long enough ago, maybe it doesn't have the same impact, but Barack Obama and Hillary Clinton, when they are running against each other, both ran on marriage is between a man and a woman.
5: Mm-hmm.
4: Is the only acceptable. That was the only two Democratic candidates. That was their position as recently as 2008.
5: Right.
4: Anyway, so the trans thing came on us and moved so dang fast that Portlandia, which is a hilarious sitcom with Fred Armisen and the other woman. The woman.
5: I've forgotten her name again. Yeah,
4: it's too bad.
5: Great musician. Fabulous gal.
4: She's brilliant and funny. They were making fun of the whole trans thing on a program that was for liberals. They're making fun of the whole trans thing. This was in 2013. This is the sort of thing that would have gotten you. First of all, the show would have never aired. If it did air, it would have gotten canceled, and Fred Armisen would have been out of work forever, and blah, blah, blah.
5: So would Kerry Brownstein have. I looked it up again.
4: Set this up briefly. They're in this little shop, which is kind of funny and an ongoing theme in Portlandia. But Fred Armisen's dressed like a woman, so he's changed his something.
5: I think he is a woman in the show.
4: I can't quite tell what's going on there. Anyway, her son comes in with a baby into the shop, and that's where we pick up.
6: We don't want to know the gender of the baby. We don't want to know the sex, and you know that.
7: I don't know your gender. I don't know Candace's. I don't know mine.
8: You don't know my gender?
7: I don't.
8: Do I look like a woman?
7: I don't know what a woman looks like.
6: Do you?
8: I just feel like I'm good at recognizing a woman when I see one.
6: What are you? You're a detective? A gender detective?
8: No, I just...
6: Lifting up skirts and pulling down pants and just getting in there with your magnifying glass?
8: I've never done that.
6: I didn't even consider your gender.
8: I know, you still don't.
6: Didn't... I've accepted it now. I accept you're a man. I accept
8: Thank you.
6: You have a penis. That doesn't mean it's going to stay that way.
8: Excuse me?
6: Is there a problem? Because
8: no,
6: we can discuss our whole family history right now if you want, Bob.
8: I don't think that would be appropriate.
6: That's your father talking. That is your disgusting father.
5: That is really good parody and was a show of the center left in 2013. And then
4: absolutely 100% cancelable behavior a couple of years later.
5: Oh my God. Yeah. Yeah. And then I'm going to take you down a bit of a winding road here. I happen to see a headline in the New York Times today that a rapper, a prolific and popular Southern rapper who goes by the moniker Boozy Badass, with a bunch of creative spellings, spent $600,000 to try to get a pardon from President Trump, and it never came. Putting aside boozy badasses travails, the New York Times has to throw in that he's got a documented history of bizarre homophobic and transphobic rants. So I'm like, okay, what? Turns out this Boozy fellow and Young Thug...
4: I know Young Thug.
5: When in, I believe it was 2020, yeah, this article's from February of 2020, when NBA All-Star Dwayne Wade's son came out as transgender as a 12-year-old. Young Thug said, all I want to say to Dwayne Wade's son is God don't make mistakes, but hey, live your true self. Okay, Boozy Badass, here's his bizarre transphobic take. That is a male, a 12-year-old. At 12, they don't even know what their next meal is going to be. If he's going to be gay, let him be gay. Don't dress him as a woman, dog. Don't cut his effing D off. That was the standing of the game in 2020.
2: That's what he got in trouble for?
5: Among, well, that was his bizarre homophobic or transphobic.
2: Bad as?
5: Yeah, exactly. But that was the state of the game in 2020. And only A, black, and B, you know, rappers who have a much more traditional view of this could get away with saying that because their audience agreed with them. But it wasn't long after that that most people were absolutely terrified into silence about all trans issues. And everybody was walking around either so sheep-like, stupid, or afraid that they repeated absurdities like, yes, a man can give birth. Partly because radical gender theory, it treats gender as different than sex, but then it uses the two interchangeably. The point is, you just say what they tell you to say. They have you. You've obeyed them. That's at the root of all critical theory. Anyway, we are definitely in a different place now. Thank goodness. Here is clip 61, Michael. It's a reporter talking to WNBA star Sophie Cunningham. Sophie in a league that is very, very woke. But she's willing to say this now.
9: You talked about wanting to protect young girls who shouldn't have to go against biological men. Just can you expand your viewpoint on that?
10: I mean, I think I said what I said. I think it's kind of common sense. And I think I'll always believe in that. I think it's really important to protect children, and that's little girls who are also involved in that category. And so I stand on what I said, and I always believe that.
9: Yeah. Do you see your advocacy on that, like, taking any form going forward?
10: You know, I don't know. I'm not a very political person, but I do have beliefs. I have morals, and I'll always stand on those and be true to who I am. And I think people are going to take it how they want to take it, but I've never even really said anything about that. And so when it comes just to protecting young girls in sport and women in sport, I feel very strongly about that. I think that's why you have Title IX. That's why you have some of the greats in women's sports. If Title IX and women's sports weren't protected, then you wouldn't hear about any type of women in sport. And so I think in the future, it's just really important to protect.
5: The fact that that needs to be said is bizarre. The fact that people weren't willing to say that a couple of years ago is way more bizarre and troubling.
2: Well, now she's in the unfortunate position of any post-game interview, she gets asked about this stuff. She can't go anywhere, do anything where she's not asked to defend her position. She's called MAGA Barbie by the people who hate her because she's tall, blonde, and super hot. And has a traditional view that makes you MAGA, I guess. I don't know what that is. She's got a new shoe coming out. She's the one that was pointing. If you've seen that meme, tall, hot, blonde chick pointing.
5: The point. Meme.
2: She's the one from a couple weeks ago when that happened. But, yeah.
5: And where we are in 2026 is also expressed finally back to a little sanity. Here's Rahm Emanuel talking about a similar topic.
11: When people's backs are against the wall, they're holding on to that windowsill and they can't make a college payment. They can't make a home mortgage payment. Their health care is now being denied to them. They expect us Democrats to show up. And we're showing up talking about bathroom access, sporting events, who gets to participate. We just come out of COVID. Our reading scores and math scores are in the tank. 50% of our kids cannot read or do math at grade level. And we're going to talk about bathroom access? So my view is, if you want to win elections and you also want to help kids get prepared for the future, focus on the bottom line of what schools.
5: So he didn't dare utter the T word there, but that's what he was talking about, obviously.
2: It'll be interesting to see. I mean, we got a while, and the pendulum is swinging away from the trans thing. So it'll be even further a year from now. But when he's on a debate stage, and a show of hands, who's in favor of taxpayer-funded surgeries for, or they'll call it gender-affirming care.
5: Yeah.
2: And
5: for illegal immigrant felony inmates.
2: Right. If he doesn't raise his hand, is that the end of him? I don't know.
5: So you may not know Brandon Showalter's work. I'm somewhat familiar with it. He's written an article entitled After 10 Years of Covering the Trans Madness, Here's What I Learned. It is sobering. It is a little tough to take. I have likened trans activists who prey on children to be in the same, certainly, pen as Joseph Mengele, the Nazi doctor who would experiment on Jewish prison camp inmates. The things being done to children. We'll bring it home to you next. Stay with us.
1: Armstrong and Getty.
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1: I haven't read this, so.
2: Yeah, I'm going to give you part of it. It is very harsh. I'm going to, in a revolutionary act, skip to the end of this piece. Even as some gender clinics are closing due to federal agency action, and even though the U.S. Supreme Court has handed down three solid rulings curtailing gender ideology in the past year, this horrific problem continues. Oregon remains a transgender haven. We're talking mainly here about children or autistic, confused, very young adults. Anyway, Oregon remains a transgender haven. Maine Democrats recently platformed a man who claims to be a woman as a possible candidate for the U.S. Senate, a man who also has claimed that he ovulates and that menstrual blood comes out of his butt. But instead of accountability, we mostly feel ignored. In a sane world, we would be convening Nuremberg 2.0 tribunals. But we're watching politicians and major media start to treat this chapter as something to be forgotten and memory hold. But we trans trench dwellers never will. Skipping to the beginning of this piece by Brandon Showalter. After 10 years of covering the trans madness, here's what I learned. And he says, sometimes you just have to write what you know and document what you've seen, heard, and metabolized to remind yourself that, no, you haven't gone crazy. Perhaps by spelling it all out and publishing it, the masses might begin to grasp the breadth and scope of a problem they've been led to believe is an overblown remote issue. Tenacious journalist that I am, I'll provide ample receipts proving that the exact opposite is true. And he talks about what life in the trans trench has been like for the past decade with a combination of personal story and indisputable brute facts. This is the tip of the iceberg, a mere fraction of the filth. Probably 8 years ago, I remember seeing for the first time a series of images that are burned into my memory. They say a picture says a thousand words, but in the trans trench, there'd be the beginning of a kind of trauma, the jarring introduction to a bestial type of hell you never knew existed. Then he writes how in the Bible they mention that the Apostle Paul noted how wicked people invent new ways of doing evil. The first image I saw was a blue-haired, bare-chested girl who looked like she might be all of 14 years old. Scars where her breasts used to be. She had the most tormented, vacant eyes. It took me aback and I gasped repeatedly. I stood up from my desk and walked away feeling as though I'd been violated at a deep level. I told a friend that I felt like I had involuntarily looked at sexually violent fetish porn featuring a violent child. That friend replied, Brandon, that is exactly what you saw. Again, to repeat, sexually violent fetish porn featuring a minor child. The second image I saw was when I heard from someone who'd undergone a radial forearm phalloplasty and regretted it. She sent me a picture of her gutted forearm, the harvested tissue from which was used to make a fake penis, another gut punch. Some weeks later, I stumbled upon Miami-based Irish gender surgeon Dr. S. Gallagher's Instagram account. Some of us refer to her as the Butcher of Louth. This surgeon was posing next to young people she'd operated on, including a girl who had previous self-harm scars. She obviously a very confused young woman with emotional problems. And instead of treating the emotional problems, they mutilated her. By convincing her, yeah, your emotional problems are just because you're the wrong sex, so we're going to feed you powerful chemicals or surgeries. Around the same time, I remember seeing Canadian gender surgeon Giancarlo McAvenue posing with a Santa hat, holding up two medical waste buckets labeled breast tissue. I subsequently saw footage of him speaking at a Johnson & Johnson-sponsored discussion, boasting of his sordid profession. Calling this unmitigated depravity is the understatement of the century. And then he goes into interviewing a regretful D-trans man who was castrated and his medical problems, which are too much to read on the air. I was glad this interview was on the phone, not on a Zoom call, because he would have seen me fall out of my chair. And he talks about in the trench of covering this stuff, you soon start meeting all sorts of shocked and disoriented people astonished that this is real life. It's a freight train of unimaginable nightmares hurtling down the tracks at a high velocity, bulldozing people left and right. Those of us who've been doing the hard work exposing the madness against an impenetrable mainstream media blockade can all tell you what it's like to learn about all the horrors, only to be gaslit with flat denials like, that's not happening. Then you show concrete proof and it becomes, well, it's only a few people. And then maybe, why are you so obsessed with this small, strange issue? The whole world is under a reality-denying spell, shrouded in pink and blue flags, and people are programmed with dismissive talking points if anyone suggests that something's wrong. We, the trans and queer trench dwellers, we've seen the pedophilic elements of this movement in silicon pediatric penis packers, vile products aimed at girls as young as four so that they can pack their underwear to give the appearance of having a male bulge. If that wasn't ghastly enough, we found out how academics and others in internet chat forums were behind the strategic rebranding of, quote, gender identity disorder to gender dysphoria at meetings of the World Professional Association for Transgender Health, the infamous WPATH. Thanks to the intrepid reportings of Redux, which spent several months investigating the Eunuch archive, we learned that men on that site swap castration-themed written pornography involving the sexual torture of children whose puberty has been stunted. One user on that foul site described watching a trans surgery on a male as arousing to watch. These men say eunuch is a kind of gender-diverse person who, by the way, it's actually listed in WPATH's official guidelines. Then they get into the 2016 Dutch medical report that was part of that linchpin phony study underlying gender surgeries on youth. And they go into the grisly reality of that and the people who are studied and how they actually came out. You know, we don't have nearly enough time to go into all of this. The entire history of radical gender theory is sick. It's a sick, twisted experiment on little children. It's horrifying. You've got to stand against it, please.
0: Armstrong and Getty.
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5: Los Angeles County's overall homeless count is expected to rise by 3.5%. Daniel Martindale has details.
6: That's according to KTTV, citing sources familiar with the Los Angeles Homeless Service Authority's annual point-in-time count. It would bring the city's homeless population back near 2024 levels. The report also says street homelessness in particular went up by 8% this year. LASA will officially release its latest count on Friday. Mayor Karen Bass is attributing the expected increase to federal and state funding cuts, rising costs, and a lack of services. I'm Daniel Martindale.
5: And California killed a plan to buy new air conditioners for schools, leaving nearly $200 million unspent. The state presented schools with a chance to opt into a ratepayer-funded grant program in 2020. The PUC conducted an audit last year and found that the Energy Commission's own overly complicated funding process forced it to stop accepting applications. Those are the headlines. I'm Matt Pacini.
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8: Mid-City on the 10 eastbound, delays between the 405 and the 110. Also slowing in Culver City, south 405 from the 10 towards the 90. Little crowded ahead in Inglewood from Century Boulevard. Better by Rosecrans. We're also heading into downtown. This is the drive on the 110 northbound, slowing from the 10 all the way to Stadium Way.
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10: 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I'm Dr. Sanjay Gupta, helping you live a better life.
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1: A little more on this highly troubling account of the trans surgery movement that caught the world by storm there for a little while.
2: So few people were willing to speak out against. They were shamed or browbeaten into going along with ideas so lunatic 10 years prior. You would have said that's lunatic. It's troubling, what you can get people to go along with. Just to finish part of the piece we were quoting from, he talks about how the people who've been studying this and meeting with the actual people and seeing the photographs and all, he says some of us now carry secondary trauma from years of sifting through this diabolical wretchedness. Sure. We find ourselves sporadically and inexplicably on the verge of vomiting, our bodies seizing up in panic, our nervous systems are fried and our sleep is disturbed. We're not in the mood to be told that we are right-wing culture warriors stoking a moral panic. We are done being told, just let them pee in peace, and trans kids know who they are, as we have heard ad nauseum. No, those of us in the trans trench have been exposed to things at a granular level that we hope you never have to see. We'll take some of it to our graves. We've been harassed, threatened, sent disturbing material by email, and censored on social media for stating basic biology. We can relate to the kind of hostile bilge that Irreversible Damage author Abigail Schreier received from a trans activist. I print it in full so as not to sugarcoat what it has been like. I'm going to have to sugarcoat it. I'll slit your effing throat and F your newly made neck vagina, essentially. And one more note, then I know Jack has comments. I alluded briefly to the entire history of radical gender theory that, you know, you can choose your sex. It was all started by a sicko by the name of John Money, a psychologist in the mid-60s who did this incredibly cruel experiment on twin brothers, one of whom had irreparable damage to his penis from a failed circumcision. And so Money declared, you can raise him as a girl. He will be a girl because sex is just a social construct. Oh, okay. And don't be confused by the word gender. They use it interchangeably with sex to confuse you. and this John Money was unquestionably a pedophile. And his so-called treatments were pedophilia. They were just wildly wrong. The poor David Reimer ended up committing suicide after several unsuccessful attempts. He'd realized the truth. He was told the truth and lived as a man best he could. But he was so twisted, he committed suicide, and his twin brother also had terrible, terrible problems as a result of this cruel son of a bitch's ideas about gender.
1: So this pedophilia angle's kind of new to me, the prevalence of that.
2: Yeah, there are a lot of pedophiles who are super, super turned on by the idea of postponing puberty. Using the chemicals that used to chemically castrate child rapists and rapists, those are now called puberty blockers. And it's chemical castration. And the pedophiles are really turned on by somebody who's an eternal child.
1: Wow, I wonder what percentage of it is driven by that.
2: I don't know. And then a lot of it's just the neo-Marxism, the critical theory crowd that wants to eliminate all norms of society to take down Western civilization.
1: And I don't doubt any of that, but I it's amazing that I know a handful of people who have done this, had this in their lives.
2: But oh, yeah,
1: the people that I personally know that have had this in my lives, there's no reason for me to think pedophilia or Marxism plays a role in it at all. It's just unhappy young people who thought maybe this would make them happy.
2: Yeah.
1: Surrounded by people that told them it would. Mm-hmm. And then parents.
2: Trusted figures. Yeah.
1: And then parents who, and I don't blame them, didn't have it. In some cases, they were enthusiastic about it because their political tribe was into it. Mm-hmm. And then in some cases, it was, I don't know what to do. I have no idea what to do.
2: Would you rather have a live daughter or a dead son? Because if you don't affirm their gender, which you're not allowed to question, even if they're autistic, they've had terrible emotional problems, they're the victims of abuse, you're not allowed to question it. Otherwise, they will commit suicide. And a lot of parents went along with it.
1: Yeah, I know. Yeah, there's that. I know, I want to be vague, but I know parents whose child decided as an adult they were the other, early adulthood, decided they were the other sex. And what are you going to do? Say, no, you're not, and just disown them? Or are you going to continue to, like, have a relationship with them and get together on Thanksgiving and all that sort of stuff and start calling them by their new name? I mean, what would you do?
2: Right. It's very, very difficult.
1: Hell yeah.
2: Yeah. Yeah.
1: Hell yeah, it is. So the other part of it is, how were there this many doctors who are willing to carve on a perfectly healthy person for this crazy ideology?
2: Including a child.
1: I could believe there'd be one. Or maybe two, but how are there lots of them in every state in America?
2: Yeah. Yeah.
1: I know. How's that possible?
2: It's horrifying. Well, I try very hard to just understand human beings and how easily they can be led to do horrible things. It's happened over and over in history, but until it happens in your culture, in your time, I think we all, tell me if I'm wrong, friends, we all have a feeling, well, they were crazy over there. That's a different culture. Back then, they must not have understood. It's different time, different place. There's no way that could happen in modern society. Now that I've seen it in my culture, in my time, it's, you know, exhibit A on the shelf of human beings can be led to do and believe horrible, inexplicable, sometimes like hilariously ridiculous things.
1: Well, this is further out there than what Nazis believed, I think.
2: Or communism, which could never conceivably work, but a communist would never say, sure, a man can give birth.
1: It's easier for me to understand, as awful as it is, but it's easier for me to understand how a whole nation could be led down the road of, no, no, no, all your problems are because of the Jews. So if we get rid of the Jews, we won't have any problems anymore. That's easier for me to understand than your problems are you have a penis, so we're going to cut it off as a 8-year-old.
2: Right.
1: What?
2: Yeah, I know. I know.
1: Wow, that's crazy.
2: For the umpteenth time, I'm militant about this, having dealt with unhappy people, autistic people, alienated people my whole life. People like that are desperate to be happy. They're desperate to fit in. They're desperate to have friends. And they get embraced by these activists. And they feel belonging. And they feel love. And they are extremely impressionable. And they are convinced to do something absolutely horrific to themselves. And their desperation to be happy is used by these sick activists. And the victim is the child or the confused young person. And I've seen it happening, and I am admittedly militant on the subject. I don't claim to know everything about quote-unquote gender dysphoria because nobody does.
1: It's incredibly rare, though. Incredibly rare.
2: Oh, my God. And the fact that, okay, you're autistic, you're alienated, you have no friends, you're sad all the time, the world is overwhelming to you, but your problem is you're the wrong sex, so we're going to chemically castrate you and or cut off your healthy breast tissue. That is, I've said this more than once, I am saying it right now, I will sign my name, including my middle initial, to this. It's as sick as the experiments by Joseph Mengele in Nazi Germany. End of screed.
1: Oh, it definitely is.
2: Sorry, downer friends.
1: Okay.
2: I'll be back to being funny in a minute.
1: Transition music, Michael?
2: Yeah. That's a white girl corner.

0: I almost, I was fighting it too.
1: I wish I'd have thought of this song.
0: As a lyricist, I'm offended by it, but it's pretty catchy.
1: So there's a new poll out in New Hampshire. New Hampshire is a tiny little state, but it is one of your, I don't know what the schedule is. I don't even know if they know what the schedule is for running for president this time around. For my whole adult life, it's been Iowa and New Hampshire, but Democrats at least are doing it different. Or there's the
0: yeah, they moved South Carolina up to save Joe Biden's bacon, right, last time?
1: But I don't know where New Hampshire fits in. I think it's still one of the really early, early ones.
0: Bunch of flannel-wearing sapsuckers. That's where it fits in.
1: Anyway, anyway, Mark Halpern, who studies this stuff endlessly, like the earliest of polls and trying to figure out who ranks where and all that sort of stuff, said, looking at this poll, and I'll get to it in just a second, but it said, the main thing being Newsom and Kamala Harris dropping like stones in here. We have seen similar trends elsewhere. Neither Newsom nor Harris can be considered frontrunners anymore. And what is now the most wide open nomination fight in recent memory, says Mark Halpern. I don't know how long recent memory is.
0: I want to put an asterisk next to Kamala Harris, though. I mean, come on, that was the most purely distilled example of name recognition trumping all in the history of politics. She was not going to be the nominee for anything.
1: Well, on this particular poll, she is down at, so in New Hampshire, where they pay attention to this stuff more closely, she is now in fifth place. Gavin Newsom is in fourth place. No, Kamala's in sixth. Gavin Newsom is in fourth. Top of the polls, you got your Ocasio-Cortez.
0: Good Lord.
2: AOC. What the hell is going on?
1: AOC is at the top of the poll, barely 22%, right ahead of, and this one mystifies me. Seems like a nice enough guy, but I don't understand the appeal. Mayor Pete.
0: What?
1: Your top two with over twice the numbers of anybody else are wow. AOC and Mayor Pete in New Hampshire.
0: Mayor Pete?
1: They both have about 20%. Then you drop down to single digits before you
0: bunch
1: get to Mark
0: Kelly.
1: Toboggan
0: riding moose baiters. What?
1: Before you get down to Mark Kelly, Gavin Newsom, Bernie Sanders, Kamala Harris, those are your names.
0: I would not scoff at Mark Kelly. I wouldn't vote for him, but I wouldn't scoff at him. He's a serious man. He's an intelligent man. He was an astronaut. He's way too far left, but
1: I
0: comes off as a moderate when necessary.
1: I don't think AOC's smart enough. She might be smart enough. She's not knowledgeable enough. Maybe they'll coach her up really good. That was a disaster for her at that security conference over there in Europe somewhere.
0: Right.
1: Remember when she got asked about Taiwan and defending Taiwan, and it was pretty clear she'd never thought about it in her life.
0: Yeah.
1: She's going to have to get coached up on that stuff. But other than that, I mean, you take that away, she can absolutely win. She's got that whole young, cute, liberal, commie vibe thing going.
0: Yeah, sometimes it takes a candidate on the other side who has a serious misstep and is a weak and damaged good by the time November rolls around. But that could happen. It happens semi-regularly.
1: I mean, getting the nomination, I don't think there's a chance she could be elected president, but she could definitely...
3: No.
1: I definitely think she could get the nomination.
0: Can you imagine the debate, her versus Marco Rubio? They'd have to stop the fight.
1: Oh, yeah. It'd be
0: grown men would be looking away.
1: Right, right. War veterans would have to shield their eyes. I can't see this sort
0: you
1: of...
0: can't watch anymore, yeah. Well, that'd be fun to watch.
1: Oh, my God. We'll finish strong next.
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22: President Trump congratulated his administration on hosting a successful World Cup and added that it was, quote, like having many, many Super Bowls. And yeah, I mean, I guess so. There were all over 70 games and the Jets weren't in any of them.
1: The never-ending New Yorkers talking about their Jets sucking. All right.
0: They do indeed. Came across this. Why am I left-handed? I like this part. Being left-handed is mostly no big deal. It is annoying how ink smudges under my hand, she writes, and I did once have to jump out of the way of a circular saw that I was holding backward. Oh, boy. That aside, overall, I enjoy being left-handed. It grants entry into a smug little club whose members, 10% of the human population, carry the secret knowledge that we are overrepresented among U.S. presidents, famous artists and musicians, and top athletes.
1: One of my kids is left-handed. The only time it ever affects me is when we sit down to eat, like in a booth or something like that. We got to get it organized right so we aren't hitting elbows together.
0: Yeah. I was fascinated to learn that the word sinister means left-handed. And dexterous is...
1: There's something wrong with y'all.
0: Right-handed. And then she goes into the fact that her left-handed grandmother was forced to be right-handed in writing. At first, when I was a kid and I heard that, I thought that was horrible, oppressive. It was just terrible. It was abuse. As a guy who's been struggling, I hate handwriting now, partly because of the smearing and it's uncomfortable. You have to hook your wrist to make it look normal, blah, blah, blah. I kind of wish I had. But
1: yeah,
0: anyway.
1: I wonder if it does you any damage or if you just get used to it. Do we have any reason why we're handed at all? Because writing is a recent thing in human history. So why do we have a preference hand at all?
0: Yeah, I'm not sure we have time to get into this. Super interesting. But she mentions that she spent a semester in Ghana, unaware that left-handedness is still like seriously stigmatized across much of Africa. Upon arrival, I kept accidentally offending people by eating or paying with my left hand because traditionally the left is reserved for dirty tasks and the right for social interactions.
1: I can't do my dirty tasks with my left hand.
0: Well, you got to practice because you can teach yourself to do about anything with the other hand. It just
1: right.
0: takes a little while.
1: People who've lost an arm or a hand can learn to do this stuff. So from that standpoint, you're right. Maybe strapping down your left hand, you could have learned to write right-handed.
0: Tell you what, somebody remind me of this because I'll forget. Let's finish this tomorrow, same time during the show/podcast.

0: haunting. Here's your host
1: That's
0: for Final Thoughts.
1: Exquisitely horrible.
0: Joe Getty.
1: Let's get a final thought from everybody on the crew to wrap things up for the day. There he is, Michelangelo, pressing the buttons in the control room. Michael, what's your final thought?
2: All right, I've got young nephews, but I'm completely unhip. But so this is the word scuba. It's teenage slang. It means euphoria. Feels like you're in heaven. So if you have a teen, they say scuba. I guess you know what they're talking about now.
0: It's good.
1: Super. Good. Go ahead. Say that all you want. That's fine. Jack, a final thought for us?
0: I don't know why I enjoyed this so much last night, but my son made dinner, start to finish, decided what we were going to eat. We went to the grocery store, bought all the stuff. He made the whole thing. He said, you go in your room and hang out. I'll tell you when dinner's ready. And I did, and it was, I thought if this catches on, this will be fantastic.
1: You said you don't know why you enjoyed that so much? Come on. It's got everything.
0: Yeah.
1: It's got pride in your offspring. It's got deliciousness, laziness. I mean, oh, come on. My final thought is, and I've said this before, for all of human history, a guy like me wouldn't have any idea what the latest annoying slang among teenagers is. I might occasionally hear it, but I wouldn't care. Let's go back to those times. Let's go back to I will never.

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1: About 10% in 2027, Dina Kodiak reports.
2: Rates already increased by just over 10% last year. Officials say, though, rising health care costs and the end of $2.5 billion in federal aid are driving the increase. About 10% of customers who make too much for subsidies will pay the full price hike. The state has also set aside $300 million to help low-income people keep their coverage. I'm Dina Kodiak.
1: A new study from UC San Diego finds e-bike injuries are increasing exponentially in California. Dr. Jay Doucet of UC San Diego says parents may not really know what they're buying for the kids.
3: Looks like a bicycle, but some of these bikes, you know, have a lot of power. They're not always well labeled, and they can be easily modified, sometimes just with a few key presses.
1: Researchers use CHP data to examine collisions involving e-bikes and traditional bikes from 2018 through 2024. There were more than 4,000 e-bike collisions and more than 58,000 traditional bike collisions. The number of reported e-bike collisions rose from 2 in 2018 to more than 1,500 in 2024. The study found that injuries ranging from moderate to severe were more common for e-bike riders. And veterinary teams believe Jackie the bald eagle was already sick before suffering injuries in a fight with two younger eagles last week. Jackie, one half of the famous duo Jackie and Shadow, is being treated at Ojai Raptor Center, where officials describe her case as very serious. She's being treated for severe anemia and inflammation affecting the kidneys. The underlying cause has not been determined. Tests were conducted for potential levels of zinc, rodenticides, and lead, with results pending. X-rays showed no fish hooks, sinkers, or other metal objects in her body. Those are the headlines. I'm Matt Pacini.
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5: It's a crash in Irvine on the 405 northbound before the 55 freeway. Two right lanes are blocked, and that drive is slammed, getting away from Jamboree. Also, another problem in Long Beach, the 710 northbound. The on-ramp from Pacific Coast Highway has got an overturned big rig, and that's causing quite the backup. We're seeing delays away from Shoreline. Also, out to Tustin, a wreck on the 5 northbound just past the 55, right lane blocked due to a crash, slowing you down from Jamboree.
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2: California wine is not doing well, and some regions are mandating wineries to pay a fee and join an association in order to promote the region. Some wineries are not happy, and they are suing as a result of this. Today we sit down with one of these wineries that's trying to fight back to find out if it is legal to mandate people to join an association, and how will this lawsuit work out?
3: We're celebrating the 250th anniversary of the founding of our country, and to have our First and Fifth Amendment rights challenged is really unacceptable to me.
4: The Supreme Court has consistently held that private businesses and individuals cannot be forced to subsidize the speech of other private businesses, but that's exactly what's happening here.
2: I'm Siamak. Welcome to California Insider.
5: Kate, Norm, it's great to have you on. Welcome.
6: Thank you.
3: Thank you. It's a pleasure to be here.
6: Absolutely.
2: You guys have a winery in Santa Barbara. In general, the wine space is not doing well in California. You're also facing some local challenges where you are saying you're forced to be in this community and you have to pay some fees every year to be involved with this community. It's becoming mandatory. Can you tell us what's happening?
3: Santa Barbara Vintners Association started about 6 years ago to try to get a law passed by the Board of Supervisors for the county that would require an assessment on all products that we sell in our tasting room or through our tasting room in the state of California. It wasn't successful until 2025. They lobbied the county sufficiently so that the Board of Supervisors passed this law. And so now, since the fee has been implemented beginning April 2025, quarterly we're obligated to pay 1% on our direct-to-consumer sales. And so this is the way that is. And it's interesting because out of all of the wineries in Santa Barbara County, there's about 50 that have not been paying their assessment, which is a silent protest. And we have been paying the assessment because we wanted to be able to make the Fifth Amendment part of our complaint against the county. So our complaint based on First Amendment rights, which is forced affiliation with the county, because part of the stipulation with this law is that we are forced to be members of the Vintners Association. And the other element is that we are forced to pay this assessment. Now, my husband and I have been involved with the Vintners Association in the past. We've both been on the board, and it was an organization that we had confidence in many years ago, but we have not had confidence in it for, golly, at least 8 years and longer. We just don't want to be involved, and we should be able to choose whether we're affiliated or not. That just is our first constitution right.
2: So where is the money going? So you have to pay 1% a year. Does it go to support the region? How does that work?
6: So the money goes to the Santa Barbara County Vintners Association. That's been a lobbying marketing group, been around for over, I think, since about the 80s. It started out as a volunteer organization where wineries participated by paying a membership fee. That money was pooled together. They usually had a board of directors, and then they had a president and a secretary. And the idea was to promote Santa Barbara County throughout California, either through media, through events, through tastings, through whatever network channels would bring more customers and more awareness to the region. And it's been a challenge for many years because the memberships, not everybody participated. Depending on the size of the winery, if it was a large winery, their fees would be a little higher than a smaller winery. The majority of wineries in Santa Barbara County currently is about 250 to 300 wineries in Santa Barbara County. I would say two-thirds of them are mom-and-pop wineries like ourselves.
3: There's more than that, I'd say.
6: And so that being said, it's a little different makeup of how it looks with the smaller wineries not being able to participate and offer a lot of money to this organization. So that's why they didn't have enough funding, so that's why they forced this wine bid to be implemented by the county supervisors.
2: And right now, 50 wineries are not.
3: Can you believe 50? And so as a consequence, the Vintners Association is about $1 million under the projected budget. And that's pretty substantial. Now they're threatening to include wholesale, which was originally not part of the law. Now they want to add on wholesale to it. And inevitably, they'll raise the 1% to 5%. You know, who knows? But the point is, they just are going to keep grabbing to take more and more from our coffers.
2: Is this common for a wine association to be able to force people to join? Because this is not really common in business, right?
3: No, it's not. The tourism industry was the first industry that had established a business improvement district. So we've all been paying through when you go to a hotel and you have all these lodging fees. You get above the tax line, you get the business improvement district fees, and below the tax line, you get the transient occupancy tax for the lodging industry. Well, the wine industry is one of the first that I know of in the product, in the world of products, to now have laws passed or a law passed that would require this. And there's about 5 counties in California state that have passed this law. And there's been some counties that have attempted to pass a law that failed, and others that will continue to try to get it passed. But some of the counties that have passed the law have not been having success. The word on the street is that Temecula has not been having a lot of success with their wine bid, and others too. So I would say that right now Santa Barbara County is failing miserably, first because they've been unable to get all of their required members to pay the assessment, and they don't seem to have a mechanism for enforcement. No, the county doesn't want to take the responsibility. The vintners can't legally take the responsibility. So there's no enforcement mechanism for requiring the wineries to pay, as well as forcing the vintners to live up to their part of the bargain of what they're supposed to be providing for the vintners.
2: So is this like a tax?
3: You can't call it a tax. It's called an assessment. So a tax would have to be for the public good, and tax comes below the tax line in your receipt, and it has to be for the public good.
2: It has to go to the county.
3: Or it has to go to the public good, whereas an assessment comes above the tax line, and that's, in this case, it's for a private organization. And so you cannot call it a tax, but it feels like a tax. It looks like a tax.
6: Yeah,
3: it feels like a tax.
6: It
3: smells like a tax. But
2: so you have to file every quarter. You have to tell them what the numbers are. And then.
6: So, for example, say you bought a $50 bottle of wine. Your 1% assessment would be 50 cents. So you, $50 plus the 50 cent assessment. And then you get, so it's $50.50. Then you get taxed on that. So you go below that, then you pay your sales tax. So it's very...
3: Which includes that assessment fee.
6: If you can't build that into your point of sale system, which we weren't able to do, we now have to eat that fee. So because everybody has different point of sale systems, because into computer systems and POS development. So currently we weren't unable to put that into our system. So that comes right out of our bottom line. And that, I'm sure that's, we're not the only winery that's not able to put it in. And if you do put it in, you have to then explain to the customer that I am now assessing you 50 cents on this $50 bottle of wine because we have this fee that we're required to pay. So it becomes a very awkward situation.
3: So then you're having to espouse the message that the vintners want you to espouse. It says, you know, we're taking money from you so we can then market to you.
6: Yeah, market.
3: So it's really ludicrous. And most people don't want to pay to be marketed to. Anyway, it's
2: so the money is supposed to, this 1% assessment is supposed to go to marketing to help you guys out.
3: Right.
6: They have a big budget, and they have marketing campaigns they like to do. They have events where they like to bring people in, wine psalms and wine writers from the U.S. and all over. And then one of the other things they like to do is they like to do international marketing. And right now, We don't need international marketing. We need customers to come in. We need local customers to come in. Like they had last year, they did a tour to Korea.
3: And this year to Japan.
6: To Japan. It's like.
3: And we don't need an export market because we don't have enough product. We just want the low-hanging fruit in Southern California to get the message.
6: There's 21 million people in Southern California. Why would we go to Japan to ask people to buy our wine when there, you know, there's several countries down in the Southern California area that could be accommodate us as far as sales? I mean, to me, that doesn't make sense at all.
5: So you don't agree with the way the marketing is done? It's not really a fit for your...
3: For our brand. We're Maverick marketers. You know, we've been very successful as Maverick with our Maverick marketing style for years and for 26 years, as a matter of fact. And we want to continue on. And we're not the only ones. You know, there's so many, even though we're the only plaintiff in this lawsuit, believe me, there are a lot of other wineries in the county that are supporting us. And then people from across the country are emailing me and communicating with us saying, hey, we love this. You know, we got your back. We really believe that this is, that you're in the right path because they see the potential. If this law is allowed to stand, it sets a dangerous precedent, not only for the wine industry, but for every other industry out there. All of a sudden, you're going to see your shoes, your clothes, your beer, your soft drink, whatever it is that you may like, it could potentially have an assessment on it because some trade organization decided they wanted to be able to have some marketing money. So they're going to pass a law that'll say, well, now whatever the product is, we'll have an assessment. So it's a dangerous precedent that's been set, and we want to nip it in the bud.
5: This space is not doing well, right? From what we have been gathering, that the wine industry in California is not doing well.
6: This is probably the worst it's ever been since Prohibition. I mean, not that I wasn't around for Prohibition, but, but you know, the sales have fallen off. The demand has fallen off. People's buying habits have changed. There's just been, and then, you know, as far as costs for wineries have gone up. We have tariffs out there on a lot of our products because we bring in products from overseas. We bring in barrels, we bring in corks, we bring in glass, and all that is on tariffs. So it's been very, very challenging for us, especially for a small winery like ourselves. We rely on a lot of customers coming through our tasting room. And so for us to maintain, like cases for Maverick marketers, it's all about relationships. It's about personal connections, about bringing people in. It's about telling the story, telling the Flying Goat story, where Flying Goat came from and the wines we're doing. And it's really personal. And then we also do that type of marketing when we do our wholesale market, where it's personal connections with the local restaurant or the local retail shop, you know, knowing what they need and what their customers want and fulfilling that niche. So we've seen a lot of changes. You know, I've seen a lot of changes in the wholesale market because people aren't going out as much. And if they are going out, they're not buying wine. You just look around the tables and you see, well, there's not bottles of wine on tables anymore. There's glasses of wine or there's no wine on tables. So people have really changed their habits and what they're doing out, you know, in the restaurant world as far as their consumptions. And it's not going to change right away, you know.
3: One of the other things that's really influencing people's consumption or consumers' habits right now are the GLP-1 drugs. They become a solution for every perceived addiction out there, and food and wine have taken the biggest hit.
6: So one of the things that we've experienced personally is the GLP drug or the Ozempic, as far as people's habits have changed, as far as, you know, they're obviously losing weight, but they're also losing a desire to drink, and there's personality changes. And we've had several close friends that went on the drug, and one of them was a gourmand and had 10,000 bottle wine cellar and loved to eat and drink fine wines and fine foods, and he basically just stopped all that.
3: Lost his passion.
6: And then recently we've been following some of the information we've been hearing out there that could be up to 30 million people on this drug. And I would say probably the majority of them are in the wine demographics that we kind of sell to. So we feel like this is something that is kind of not talked about a lot, but I think is kind of underneath maybe one of the other reasons why the demand for wine has changed, because people just, they don't want to eat or drink.
5: Are some of your peers and colleagues in this space, are they on the brink of bankruptcy? Because you said there's 300 or 250 or 300 wineries in your area.
3: Yeah, I would definitely say in the next year or so, we're going to see, we've already seen closure of some local wineries and across the state. And I'd say we're going to continue. That's going to be a trend we're going to continue to see. So anything that is creating more stress on a small business right now is just really not going to be in the best interest of.
5: So the timing of this was.
3: Yeah, poor.
6: Yeah. We have a small winery, own a winery. We don't own any vineyards. And, you know, you need grapes to make wine. Well, right now, the grape world is suffering. A lot of vineyards have been pulled out. A lot of vineyards right now, we're about 10 weeks away from harvest. A lot of vineyards are, I've talked to several people, they're going to let several portions of the vineyard go fallow, meaning they're going to farm it, but they're not going to farm it to produce fruit because there's demand. There's nobody out there buying fruit because the residual of no demand for wine means there's no demand for grapes. Why would you make more wine if you can't sell it? So that is occurring right now as we speak, and it could change dramatically, you know, the landscape of the wine world if less people are planting grapes. Also, I see it in what's called the bulk wine market, where wines are made, but they're not bottled, but they're available for sale. Like I could go buy bulk wine from Russian River or Lodi, and I could, you know, and purchase it. And
3: I
6: could sell it. But the bulk wine market, there's lots and lots of inventory out there of unsold wine that hasn't been bottled. So these are some of the other areas that aren't talked about a lot, but also indications of the industry is in a very challenging time right now.
5: The goal of this kind of payment is to increase your revenue, right? I'm sure that they want to increase your revenue, right?
3: Well, that's what I think they would like us to believe, but I think it's really to have a staff, an inflated staff at the Vintners Association that's getting paid generously, and to market the Santa Barbara County wine name in a way that suits the large wineries. They're the ones that can benefit from export markets. They're the ones that can benefit from just this strategy that is not really appropriate for small guy. You know, I think this is really relevant right now because we're celebrating the 250th anniversary of the founding of our country, and to have our First and Fifth Amendment rights challenged in such a obvious way is really unacceptable to me. And I personally have patriot ancestors that fought very hard for these rights, and I'm not going to just roll over and take it. And I'm going to do everything I can to fight to defend our rights. And
5: not. So you're thinking this mandate is not constitutional?
3: Absolutely, it's not constitutional. It's grossly encroaching on my First and Fifth Amendment rights.
5: And you guys were involved with this association, right? You were on the board, you said.
3: In the past, uh-huh.
6: Kay was on it about 10 years ago. And then I was on it back in early 2004. I was on the board, and they struggled back then. So the Vendors Association has always struggled financially, and it's always been teetering on the edge of not surviving another year. And so we both participated because we wanted Santa Barbara to succeed. We think, I mean, as a winemaker, I think it's the best place in the world to buy grapes and make wine and grow grapes. And that's where I firmly believe in the area, because I think it's a phenomenal area. I've worked in Oregon, I've worked in Australia, and I've worked in Northern California. I worked there, but I started my company here in Santa Barbara County. So I firmly believe that there's a unique place. But we still need people to come here and buy the wines and appreciate the area and acknowledge the region, because it is a gorgeous region. It's a great place to live and to make wine. So we like to promote that lifestyle. We like to promote the healthy living, and then we call it the bounty of the county, because it is such a bountiful area in as far as a region for richness. And we love the diversity of it. So I think we both been able to want to promote that and continue getting that message out there, because it is quite special. And I think that's why we love it there. And that's why I love making wine there.
3: And there is another wine association in Santa Barbara County that we are members of. It's the Santa Rita Hills Wine Growers Alliance. And it's unique to a specific appellation or region within the county. And that group, you know, continues to thrive, and we continue to be members of it. but it's because we believe in the way they're going about their marketing and their events and whatnot. So it just goes to show that we're happy to be team players when we choose to be and when we think it's worthwhile. We just do not believe that we should legally be forced to participate in something we don't believe in.
5: And you mentioned 5 counties are doing this.
3: Something like that. I don't know the exact number, but because it seems as though there's been a new addition that I heard about.
6: I think it was Amador County, Lodi, Temecula, and Livermore.
5: And these are sister associations, or is it different kinds of associations?
6: They're separate associations. They're not sisters. Livermore Valley is a grape-growing region. Temecula is a grape-growing region. Amador County is a grape-growing region. Lodi. So they're all different regions, geographical regions in the state of California. And so they've formed marketing associations to promote the grapes and wine of those particular areas. And so they've implemented these business districts there, too.
2: To understand the legal side of all this, we're going to go to the lawyer that representing this case.
4: So in 2025, the Santa Barbara County Board of Supervisors enacted something known as a Business Improvement District, or a BID, for the wine industry in the county. Under it, all wineries that sell direct to consumer are required to pay a 1% fee to the Santa Barbara County Vintners Association, a private trade association, and are required to join that same association. They have no option to opt out, and they have no option of whether or not to pay the fee. They're required under Santa Barbara County ordinance to pay the fee and join this association.
2: So you guys are making the argument that this is not legal, right?
4: Correct. So we're arguing that this violates the First Amendment of the Constitution. The Supreme Court has consistently held that private businesses and individuals cannot be forced to subsidize the speech of other private businesses. But that's exactly what's happening here. Flying Goat and its owners are being forced to fund and subsidize the speech of the Santa Barbara Vintners Association. The Supreme Court has also held that individuals and businesses cannot be required to join an association against their will. They have a freedom to not associate. But here, they are effectively made members of the Santa Barbara County Vintners Association by virtue of this wine improvement district.
2: Does this happen on a regular basis? Because is this unprecedented in terms of associations, people having to become a member? Because I know unions where people had to join unions. Is this similar to that? Or
4: it's somewhat similar to that. I will say that this type of mechanism, a business improvement district for a wine industry, is somewhat newer. It's been going around for the past 5 to 10 years, really, in California. And there are a lot of areas in California that are considering these types of districts, which we think are very questionable as far as the constitutionality of them.
2: What are the next steps in this case?
4: So right now we filed a lawsuit against the Santa Barbara County Board of Supervisors and the Vintners Association and the U.S. District Court for the Central District of California. Right now we're waiting for them to respond, which will be nice. We sent them a demand letter back in February, both the Board of Supervisors and the Vintners Association, requesting that our clients be given the opportunity to opt out of this fee and this association. And we never received any response from either the Vintners Association nor the Board of Supervisors. Now they're going to be required to respond because this lawsuit was necessitated by their lack of response, their lack of respecting our clients' constitutional rights.
2: And you guys' goal is to just get them to be able to opt out. And essentially everybody would be able to opt out if they are in this association or other similar associations, right?
4: That's correct. Our main goal is to have a court declare that this type of requirement, this type of forced subsidization, is unconstitutional under the First Amendment, and that this type of forced association is unconstitutional under the First Amendment as well.
2: Has this happened in any other industries?
4: As you mentioned earlier, this was something that happened in unions quite frequently. But right now, we're looking at this to ensure that the wine industry in California and that wineries in California are not having their constitutional rights violated. Right now, we're at the very beginning stages of this litigation. We were very hopeful that this could have been resolved without litigation, but the Board of Supervisors and the Vintners Association chose not to respond to our letter that we sent them representing Flying Goat Cellars and its owners. Now we've been forced to file a lawsuit in federal court to try to protect their constitutional rights.
2: Is it possible to fix this right now at this stage without going through the litigation? Can they respond to you guys?
4: It'll be hard to fix at this stage without going through litigation now that a lawsuit has been filed. But we're always open to working with the Santa Barbara County Board of Supervisors or the Vintners Association to ensure that Flying Goats and its owners' rights are protected.
5: Because something like this, a lawsuit would cost this association more to spend. So they have to now spend money on the lawsuit, and then it might not work out well because they might as well let some members go and not spend the money on the legal fees, right?
4: That is true, and that might be a consideration that some of the members are thinking right now or asking the Vendors Association to consider. Again, we were very hopeful that they would have responded with our demand letter and prior to the lawsuit. But as they didn't, now we are forced to file a lawsuit to protect our clients' constitutional rights and to ensure that their First Amendment rights are protected.
5: And in a lawsuit like this, would the county fight for this association, or do they have to separately fight this?
4: That's really going to be a decision for the county and the association to make. Our real focus right now is just on ensuring that our clients' constitutional rights are protected, whether the county and the association fight the lawsuit separately or together.
5: If the county is going to fight it, the money is going to come from the taxpayers' funds.
4: That's correct. Now, there are reports that there are some agreements between the Vintners Association and the county for the Vintners Association to cover some of the county's costs if there was litigation over that matter. That, however, is really a discussion but for the Board of Supervisors and the Vintners Association. Again, we are really hopeful that litigation wouldn't be necessary here. The precedent is fairly on point, and it's fairly clear that, you know, Flying Goat and its owners have First Amendment rights, and those First Amendment rights include the right not to be forced to subsidize the speech of a private association like the Vintners Association, or forced to join the Vintners Association against their will. I think one thing that's really important to note here is that this Vintners Association has actually been around for over 3 decades now. And it lobbied the county unsuccessfully in 2020 and then successfully here in 2025 to enact this improvement district and then to make the Vintners Association itself the owners association for the improvement district, meaning that the Vintners Association now runs this district and that the 1% fee goes to this pre-existing trade association.
5: Adam Shelton with Goldwater Institute, it was great to have you on California Insider.
4: Thanks for having me.
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7: The average price of gas in California keeps going up. Today it's $5.57 per gallon of regular. That's up 3 cents from yesterday and 17 cents from a week ago. San Luis Obispo County has some of the most expensive gas in the state or nation, averaging $5.87. The national average is $4.09 per gallon. And the LA Department of Water and Power is responding to more flooding in West Hollywood, this time on Santa Monica Boulevard and Laurel Avenue near the city's border with Hollywood. It comes 1 week after a massive water main break sent 17 million gallons of water onto several streets, damaging homes and cars and forming a huge sinkhole. It's unclear if this is a new water main break or related to that one. Last night, officials discovered pooling about 2 miles away near where the sinkhole had been backfilled with concrete, indicating a new leak. At this time, the two water main breaks are not believed to be related. Those are the headlines. I'm Matt Pasini.
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8: Keep in mind that you get an overturned big rig, 710 northbound on-ramp from Pacific Coast Highway, and the main line is pretty jammed up right now, getting away from Shoreline. Out to Irvine, a crash on the 405 northbound just before the 55 freeway. It's the two right lanes that are blocked, and that drive is pretty crowded, getting away from Jamboree. We're also heading into Tustin. They cleared a crash on the 5 northbound past the 55, but traffic gets looking a lot better away from Tustin Ranch Road.
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5: California is now number one in producing pistachios globally, and pistachios were not native to California. How were we able to become number one in pistachios? Today we sit down with some of the pioneers in this industry to tell us what they've done to get us here and where we're going next.
13: The security of
12: a domestically grown food supply is very important. If we had to rely upon other countries for all of our food, we could be in a very precarious situation.
13: A lot of those farmers are just small family farmers. They put their heart and soul into that ground and into that crop and produce the highest quality. That's why we have people coming from all over the world wanting California pistachios.
2: I'm Siamak. Welcome to California Insider. Tom and Steve, it's great to have you on. Welcome.
12: Thank you.
13: Thanks for having us.
2: You're in the pistachio industry, and this is a space in California that's actually growing.
12: It is.
2: 65% of the pistachio is produced here. Can you tell us what's happening with your space?
13: Certainly the Dubai chocolate event that happened really got people interested in pistachios. But pistachios have been in California for a long time. Still one of the youngest perennial crops. They've been in California since about 1850. There was some initial varieties that were brought. They never really got a foothold. And then really in 1929, there was a USDA botanist that found a variety on his trips of collecting. And from 1929, 1930, there was a lot of evaluations. And then really the first harvest that happened in California was in 1976 on very few acres. And then 1979, we had about 31,000 acres, which was a very big crop at that time. It was about 17 million pounds, which comes out to about, 600 pounds per acre. And then you come to modern day where we're at today with about 600,000 total acres in California. And we're producing billion-pound crops for the past at least 5 or 6 years. So a lot has changed over that time, and there's certainly a lot of interest in California pistachios.
2: And do you see more growth in this space?
12: There's more growth, but not a lot of new plantings. That has slowed down quite a bit. Water shortage is part of that, called SGMA, Sustainable Groundwater Management Act, that is limiting how much groundwater can be used. So that has really slowed down development of pistachios. So there's not been a lot of new plantings in the last few years.
2: So you guys plan to increase the yield? How are you growing?
12: Well, we're all trying to increase the yields and reduce our costs. Unfortunately, we're not being very successful at reducing costs with current petroleum prices for fertilizer and diesel and that sort of thing. We are, over time, getting better at producing larger crops off of the existing acreage. Better fertility, better farming practices, that sort of thing.
2: Has this space been growing in the last couple of decades?
13: So between 2012 and 2022, we were planting about 30,000 acres of a year during that period. And that got us up to where we're at now at about 600,000 total acres. And the reason why there was a change is that we only had one variety. We had the Kerman variety, which was discovered in 1929. That has really been the workhorse of the industry. And then in about 2005, the California Pistachio Research Board, which is the state marketing order, focuses on production research, funding production research. And so they were looking for new varieties because of the climate and the way that pistachios grow. Pistachios in general is an alternate bearing crop. And so they were looking for a variety that had kind of a more even yield year to year, whereas Kerman has very high yields and then very low yields. So in 2005, a new variety was released that does exactly that. It's kind of, instead of really high peaks and then really low valleys in terms of yield, it's more like this. And everybody wanted that variety because it was a high producer. It was a much, better pistachio than the Kerman in terms of production and yield.
2: Tom, you got into this early on. Can you tell us how you got into this and what have you seen now?
12: I initially started out with the ornamental wholesale nursery in the mid-70s. Then in 1978, interest rates were going through the ceiling and home loans were at 18%, and nobody was building homes anymore. So I converted that nursery into a pistachio nursery, started selling pistachios to mostly developers. In other words, syndications, groups of investors that would hire farm managers to develop pistachios for them. And then in 1982, I started farming them for myself and have continued to increase my acreage a little bit every year since then.
5: And how does this space look like now? Is there a lot more players coming into the space?
12: There are a lot more people. At the time that I got started, it was very rare to find somebody that knew how to grow pistachios. And it was a very small group of people, really. And I found that people were very generous with their time and their knowledge to try and help everyone else in the industry grow and do well and prosper. Early on, I had what was, for me, a disaster crop. You know, it was just did not produce what I thought I was expecting. And I talked to someone in the industry about it, asking questions.
5: How was it a disaster? Was it not going according to the plans?
12: When we harvested, I was expecting 3,000 pounds per acre, and I got more like 300 pounds per acre.
5: You took a big risk to get into this, right? Was it risky for you to jump into this new...
12: Yeah. I started out very, very small.
5: Okay.
12: I started out with
5: a small number.
12: A 20-acre parcel and a partner. And the person that sold it to me did owner financing for the ground. So it was not that big an investment when it started out. And then I kept adding to it. But when I had this disaster crop, it was one that on a field that I'd planted. And I talked to a friend. And within that week, there were three people that drove up from Bakersfield to Madera, where my orchard was, and just showed up. And they're going through looking at the leaves, the soil, everything, and giving me advice. And the reality was I was not watering enough. So they helped me out, told me how to do a better job of measuring my water use and checking it, which I'm very diligent about today. But I was just so impressed that they would take the time to come all that distance and spend their time to help me out. So as a result of that, I have been involved with first the California Pistachio Commission, now the California Pistachio Research Board, and the Federal Marketing Order for Pistachios, because I want to give back to the industry and help other people. And I, you know, just literally on our trip down here, I got a picture from somebody that I know, but I don't farm for, asking what do I think is wrong with their pistachio nuts. So that's the sort of thing that I like to continue to do to help others.
5: Is that different from what you saw in the nursery business?
12: The nursery business was very secretive. People were certainly friendly, but everybody was in competition with everyone else. And if you wanted to know how to do a good job of propagating a certain plant, that was a secret. Nobody was going to share that information with you.
5: You mentioned the challenge you guys are facing. The reason this space is not growing is because of water. Otherwise, there would be a lot more land. People would be farming more, right?
12: Yes.
5: What's going on with water right
13: now?
5: Well,
13: there's a lot of competition for water, right? And certainly agriculture has its challenges. But I think with housing, there's a need for water. And then you think about the data centers that are coming into the space. There's a big need for water to cool the data centers. And so that's in competition with agriculture, which is always every year wondering what their allocation is going to be. And then, of course, if you don't get an allocation and you're just using well water, how deep is your well, or how are you going to have to go deeper? How good is the water quality of that well? All those things impact agriculture. And even something like pistachios, which has a higher tolerance for salinity, it's still a concern because you need high quality water to produce a high quality product, which is, pistachios.
5: Tom, you have 15,000 acres under your management, right?
12: Yes.
5: Do you ever worry about running out of water?
12: Every day. It's something that can be managed. The good news is that pistachios are a high enough value crop that we can afford to pay more for water. But there's a great variation of the cost of water. There's districts, Central California Irrigation District, that water costs can be as low as $20 an acre foot. Currently, water in Westlands, supplemental water, is $800 an acre foot. So, and I at one time paid almost $2,000 an acre foot for water. There's no crop that can sustain itself at $2,000 an acre foot for water. But pistachios are more tolerant price-wise and drought-wise than most other crops.
5: Now, when you pay $2,000 per acre, you have to use the water, even if you lose money. Does that work like that?
12: A pistachio tree is not going to die for lack of water. It will harm the crop, but it will come back. Back in the early 80s, the Pistachio Commission did some research, and they took trees down in Lost Hills and stopped watering them. They were mature producing trees. They stopped watering them for 3 years. And at the end of 3 years, they stopped producing nuts. They put the water back on and they came back into production again. So they can sustain drought quite well.
5: But the production might go
12: down. But the production is going to go away. So if you're going to pay $2,000 an acre foot for water, it's usually for the last half an acre foot that you need to finish your crop. You're not going to start out a season paying $2,000 an acre foot and plan on sustaining a profitable orchard at that point.
5: So how does it compare with almond and walnut and other types of nuts?
13: They use pretty close to the same amount of water. As Tom said, you know, the pistachios are much more tolerant because they have a deeper root system and a much more structural root system than almonds. Almonds, they're a lot more surface-rooted tree, and so you need to make sure, if that's your investment, you have to make sure that you're gonna irrigate that to keep those trees alive. Whereas pistachios, you could go those 3 years, you won't
5: you
13: have
5: can
13: a crop.
5: Survive if there's
13: the trees will certainly survive. And then of course walnuts can be very sensitive to loss of water. They're going to need much more because they're a much bigger tree. So water at the end of the day is an important part of agriculture, and it doesn't matter what you're growing, you need a certain amount to grow that crop.
5: Tom, what about some Californians may have a pushback and say, you guys are taking too much water in the ag space. Can you tell us what are your thoughts?
12: Well, it takes a lot of water to grow any kind of food. Some crops take more, some take less. But in general, most crops take about 3 acre feet of water per year. We talked about housing in the state. Housing, single family homes with a yard and typical space takes about 3 acre feet to sustain homes as well as crops. So once you build a home, you can never fallow it again. You need water there every year, regardless of what the water supply is. Whereas when you plant a crop, you may not get your allocation of water and you might have to fallow it or not water it for that year or more. So once we put in homes, they're there to stay, and the water's permanently accounted for.
5: Do you have any thoughts on the water, like how the state is allocating water?
13: Growers have paid for water that they never get, right? And so that's always painful to be in farming and having to pay for water that you're never going to see. You know, they've paid to put in all the infrastructure for water, and they haven't gotten a lot of that.
5: Can you tell us how, and can you explain that?
13: Well, the infrastructure for the California Water Project, or the state water project, growers irrigation districts have paid into that over a period of time. I mean, that was put in years ago, and they continue to pay into that, but they don't always get the amount of water. The allocation could be 15% for a year, but you're anticipating 100%. So what happens year after year? I mean, you're always having to fallow ground as a result of not having that water. But I want to go back to what growers have done, because if you think about 1979, we had 31,000 acres of pistachios. We had 17 million pounds that came out of that. That came out to about 600 pounds per acre. And if you had that same 31,000 acres today, growers have gotten so efficient that that would result in about 95 million pounds of pistachios based on the irrigation practices that they use now, the different types of fertilizer that they use now, the newer varieties. There's a lot of investment that's gone into what used to be to where we're at now with pistachios. And you can take any crop, and really it's the research that has been done to help growers become more efficient and produce much more food with the same or even less amount of water than they're using today.
5: Are we a lot more efficient than the competition across the globe in terms of how much yield we have, how much we produce per acre?
12: Definitely. Iran was the historic home for all pistachios globally, and we outproduce them probably 10 to 1.
5: In terms of yield?
12: In terms of yield. And it's just water and farming practices that are just much more enhanced here.
5: In terms of water, do you have any recommendations for the state? What should they do to improve what's happening with the farmers right now?
12: Well, I think the state's done a very poor job of managing it, and they've decided that environmental uses are more important than food. And so they have routinely supplied more water than is necessary to environmental uses. And we've had an issue with endangered species, primarily the Delta smelt. But they have continued to push more water into the Delta and out to the San Francisco Bay to try and increase the numbers of Delta smelt, and it has not helped at all. At the same time, they have not limited the non-native fish, the bass, that eat Delta smelt as one of their food sources. So they're sort of working against themselves there and not managing it in a very good way, in my opinion.
5: The drought is over, in a sense. Do you guys see more water allocation coming?
13: The state as a whole was out of drought, you know, this year, but it doesn't mean that we're not going to go potentially back into drought. If you look at our snowpack right now, snowpack is pretty much non-existent. All of our reservoirs are much higher on average right now than they've been in a long, long time. But we don't know what our snowpack is going to be next year. So drought is always looming over agriculture, and they're always concerned about the allocation of water, the availability of water to produce a crop. When you think about establishing a pistachio orchard or a perennial crop of any kind, whether that's almonds or grapes, that's a huge investment in that piece of ground. Whether it's 40 acres or 100 acres, the cost just to establish it, you're probably looking at anywhere between $15,000 and $20,000 per acre by the time you get a little bit of a crop. When we talk about drought and we talk about snowpack and we talk about water availability and allocations, growers, that's all they think about is water, because without water, nothing else matters.
5: Do you think people are not investing in this space because of the uncertainty with water?
12: Absolutely. With the Sustainable Groundwater Management Act, you can no longer pump groundwater, and that used to be our go-to when surface water was not available because of drought or because of restrictions for endangered species. We would go to our wells and pump groundwater. Well, we overpumped as a result of not having the surface water available. So now the largest irrigation district in the state is Westlands, and the pumping allocation this year is 1 acre foot that you can pump. It's going to drop down in a few years to just slightly over a half an acre foot that you can pump. Well, if you need 3 acre feet total, that means you're short roughly 2.5 acre feet, and you're going to have to buy surface water to accommodate that. And it's become more and more expensive.
5: So you wouldn't grow your investment at this stage until you know, like, there is or would you do it?
12: Farmers are kind of gamblers, and they often think that they can overcome obstacles in their path, and I'm inclined to think that I can overcome those obstacles. And part of it is I believe that with what's going on in Westlands Water District in particular, where they're fallowing huge tracts of ground for solar, that water's not leaving the irrigation district, but the need for it is leaving. So as time goes by, there'll be less and less demand for that water, and hopefully people with higher value crops can afford to pay the price that you need to pay to get that water. So I am marginally optimistic. I have not planted any new pistachios in over 3 years, however. That was my primary go-to business, was developing new orchards for other people.
5: And you mentioned farmers can overcome obstacles, like they're good at that. Is there a point where you realize you can do that as a farmer, that you overcome something that was you thought it was impossible to overcome?
12: A lot of pistachio farmers in particular have taken very marginal ground because we have been told that pistachios can take higher levels of salt, like higher levels of boron, need less water, all these things. And so, unfortunately for some people, they've stretched that point too far. But I feel that I have been successful in getting close to that edge, but still able to produce a good crop. For example, I farm pistachios in Tranquility and San Joaquin area, Fresno, and it's some of the highest clay content of any soil in the world. And most people would not think that you could grow trees in that ground. And I actually am the first one to plant pistachios in Tranquility, and they have done quite well. They not as well as other areas with, you know, class one soils, but certainly profitably.
5: How much are you guys bringing into California? It's about 65% of all of the world's supply is coming from the farmers here, right?
13: I think the industry as a whole is $2 to $2.5 billion. That's all the processors and growers, and I mean, that's the value of pistachios.
12: We're roughly 70% of the world supply of pistachios.
5: So we started from nothing essentially in the 70s, and now we're the number one supplier.
13: The number 70% one producer.
5: Tom, you've been one of the pioneers in this space. Did you ever think that when you started doing the pistachios, did you ever think we would be here?
12: No, not at all. It's turned out much better than I ever would have imagined. And it's funny, I have told a number of people that I feel like I'm an evangelist for pistachios. I try and get all my friends involved in it, my neighbors, my family. As I mentioned, I was in the nursery business before. It was very competitive. Nobody wanted to share anything. It's been very good for me and my family, and I want it to be good for everyone else's family. So I have a lot of people that are very happy that I convinced them to invest in pistachios.
5: And did you ever think the yield could be this much higher than when you started?
12: No, I really didn't. But it seems like over time, mainly through the California Pistachio Research Board, we've keep honing in on, you know, tweaking what we do, you know, the amount of water, the amount of fertilizer, the timing of all those things, the orchard sanitation. You know, that's been a big thing for controlling navel orangeworm is orchard sanitation. So just all these little things along the way has we've learned, you know, every year. And it's funny, we'll talk to growers that I've known for a long time in the industry, and they'll say, you know, as years go by, we learn more and more, and I feel like there's more and more that we don't know. And that's really the case. I mean, when I first started out, there was a thing called epicarp lesion, and it was from insects stinging the nuts, we didn't even know what was causing it. We just thought it was a natural process that these brown spots appeared on the outside of the hull of a pistachio. So it's been a long time and a long learning curve, but we're still learning more every year.
5: And you guys share this information among each other, right?
12: Absolutely.
13: Yeah, the California Pistachio Research Board is made up of growers. And so, and there's an assessment that is paid by every grower.

0: People are always saying, call a professional if you want it done right. Well, Jerry Reynolds is the car pro. Call him for straight talk and honest answers about everything automotive.
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6: Also heading out to the 710 northbound in Long Beach, a crash at Pacific Coast Highway. It's affecting the right mainline lane, and the on and off ramps are off limits at Pacific Coast Highway from the 710 and to the 710 north. Overturned big rig, delays away from Shoreline Drive.
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2: Good evening, and thank you for joining us tonight. 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
3: Hey, what are you watching?
4: 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It's called NTD Evening News.
3: What?
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3: Is it local news?
4: 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Actual journalism.
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9: Here with an update on the city of Dumpy, Mr. Randy Wang.
10: You know, this has really been an issue for the city of Dumpy. Excuse me.
0: Oakland is the land of illegal dumping. And with Barbara Lee in charge, Oakland is still the land of illegal dumping. For more, here's KPIX in the Bay.
11: And we're live here in Oakland at City Hall, putting a focus on the town's longstanding problem with illegal dumping. That issue is under the microscope tonight. The mayor has made it one of her top priorities, but...
0: Wait, this is what it looks like when it's one of her top priorities?
9: Good job, Babs.
11: But she does have her critics on handling this issue. This is something that the last several mayors have vowed to tackle, but the sheer scope of the...
0: Even Shangyi was saying she was going to go after illegal dumping.
12: That's right. I like that. That was amazing.
9: Oh, I miss her.
0: Seriously, I don't understand it. You dumped Shang for Shang Light?
9: Well, they dumped Shang for 80-year-old tired Shang.
11: The sheer scope of the problem and the city's limited resources have made it one of the biggest challenges in neighborhoods all over the city of Oakland. And community organizers will be meeting later on tonight to discuss this issue. And they tell our Suji Nam this is an urgent matter of public health.
13: A no dumping sign stands tall along International Boulevard and right underneath, trash.
9: Well, maybe they're not literate.
13: A no dumping sign stands tall along International Boulevard and right underneath, trash everywhere.
14: This is a health crisis. Look at this. This brings about rats.
0: Yep.
14: Other rodents.
0: Yep.
14: Bug infestation.
0: Yep and yep.
9: How about disease?
14: This is a nightmare.
13: Roberta Avant has been living in East Oakland for more than 30 years.
14: So we're going to report it today.
13: And she is frustrated.
14: We deserve our dignity back.
13: Avant is joining other community organizers asking the city to address what they call a widespread public health crisis.
0: I just want to know, did she vote for Lauren Taylor or Barbara Lee?
9: That's a very good question.
0: Because I don't think things would be significantly better under Lauren Taylor, but he definitely seemed like he wanted to pay attention to this. Lauren Taylor, by the way, was endorsed by Matt Mahan. Didn't really work, though.
15: Quite frankly.
16: Demoralizing. It's inhumane.
13: We took a drive around Oakland, finding piles of trash scattered on corners and intersections.
0: I don't think they had to drive very far.
9: No, they didn't.
14: Can be there for 3 days to a week, and then at some point it will be cleaned up.
13: The city of Oakland reported more than 25,000 calls for service at illegal dumping sites last year.
14: Someone that's dropped.
0: There's not that many people in the city of Oakland.
9: No, and when you think about it, go back to the Shang scandal, the scandal involving Cal Waste Solutions and the Dong family. All of that stems from the company that picks up the trash. And weren't they accused of overcharging everyone?
0: Well, that's usually when you have illegal dumping, you have a few things going on. Sure, you've got homeless, but you also have professional contractors that don't want to pay waste fees because the waste fees are outrageous.
9: Because the company that is collecting the trash is in bed with the city.
0: This is true because this is also a major problem in Los Angeles. In the Sepulveda Basin, which is supposed to be a wildlife preserve and a place where they want to host Olympic events in 2 years, there was so much illegal dumping in this area that has had 240 homeless fires in the span of a year. And the fine for getting caught illegal dumping is less than how much it costs to dump the garbage.
9: Well, what do you think you're going to end up with?
13: Here.
14: Someone that's driving up into the area and dumping their belongings and leaving it.
13: Officials say from January to November of 2025, crews removed more than 15 million pounds of waste from Oakland streets.
9: Again, the only people listening to this and finding it to be totally outrageous are the tourists.
0: All right, how many square miles is Oakland? Oakland is only 78 square miles.
9: It's not that big.
13: Crews removed more than 15 million pounds of waste from Oakland streets.
0: 15 million pounds. Okay, so then we open up the calculator. We go 15 million. And we divide that by 78 square miles. That is 192,307 pounds of trash per mile.
14: Oakland deserves more.
13: Dr. Peter Chin Hong, UCSF professor of medicine and infectious disease specialist, says dumping grounds can be harmful.
0: Boy, they have an actual doctor doing that up there?
9: Hard to believe, isn't it?
1: Yeah.
13: Dumping grounds can be harmful both physically and mentally.
15: Chemical exposures that might release gases like methane and carbon monoxide. There have been studies showing that people who live near to dump areas undergo a lot of depression, anxiety.
9: I believe all of that.
0: You're saying that if you live next to a living dump, you're depressed?
9: Yeah, I'd be depressed if I lived next to landfill, too.
15: Undergo a lot of depression, anxiety.
13: He advises neighbors living near these sites to take extra measures.
15: A lot of times these toxic dumps can seep into the soil. So if you're using well water, I'd probably avoid that.
0: Just to reiterate, if you're just tuning in, this doctor is not talking about Uganda. He's talking about Oakland.
9: Dr. Hong is talking about a problem that was created by the mayor and the Dongs.
15: So if you're using well water, I'd probably avoid that. Try to use bottled water if at all possible, if you're not sure of the water supply.
9: It's so absurd.
0: How much trash do you think is at the bottom of Lake Merritt?
9: And Gavin Newsom wants to be president.
15: If you're not sure of the water supply.
14: Watch your step.
13: Avant says more needs to be done to protect her city.
14: You got chemicals that are in these containers. You have no idea what the containers are containing. This is a health hazard to our communities. The city of Oakland. We deserve better.
13: As she calls on city leaders to find solutions to stop illegal dumping, Avant says she'll continue to do what she can for a safer and cleaner Oakland.
0: Yeah, good luck with that.
9: She must be new here.
11: And that call for solutions echoed today just blocks from Jack London Square, where prominent critics of Oakland city leadership gathered this morning to call attention to the issue of illegal dumping. They believe Oakland is too focused right now on long-term fixes for all the trash on streets and sidewalks. They called on the mayor and city council this
0: long-term solutions. Pick up the trash and, I don't know, arrest the people that are dumping illegally, because it's not all the homeless.
9: No, and they do it in broad daylight. How often do we cover these stories where someone's doing it and then they get confronted and the person doing the confronting is afraid that they're going to get shot or murdered, so they just shut up the moment that there's any pushback? But it's never the city that's trying to stop them, or it's never the city that's telling them in real time not to do it.
11: And city council to stop meeting and to start acting.
17: But we continue to see pictures of clean streets. So when are they coming to that side of town?
18: You are empowered.
0: Hey, it's Seneca.
9: All right.
18: You are empowered to do something about it, city of Oakland. We don't need any more meeting.
0: You know, I know that Seneca and Shang didn't see eye to eye on a lot of things, but I think there's one thing we could all agree on.
19: The bureaucracy is real.
0: Because remember, in a story we did last year, members of the city council can't even call the waste management department to pick up trash. It all has to go through the city manager. It all has to go through Justin Johnson, the city administrator.
18: We need to actually catch the people who are dumping in the same location every freaking day, and we clean it up.
0: He said freaking, right?
9: He did.
18: And we clean it up, and it's back the next day.
0: When I was on my walk, I did a double take. I'm like, wait, no, this is KPIX. They would have bleeped that out.
9: Yes.
11: Well, those sorts of repeat offenses bring up a lot of frustration when we talk to people who live by those illegal dump sites. And when it comes to trash, it...
0: By the way, this is all part of... They did a one-hour special on Channel 5 last night for this.
9: Well, it's a big problem.
11: It is something you can see with your very own eyes, especially when solutions are not working. So we brought those community concerns to Oakland Mayor Barbara Lee.
1: How do you win that battle? It's almost like a whack-a-mole, right?
20: It's a, well, we have to win it. And so it's all hands on deck.
0: Cliche!
9: That's what you do when you don't actually have any answers.
0: She's been in charge for 6 months. This is all hands on deck?
9: Again, she's a tired 80-year-old communist.
20: I ride up and down the streets. We still see trash. Mm-hmm.
0: Even the mayor can't get the trash picked up. That's how much of a mess Oakland is.
9: Why did she want this job again?
0: Because once you're in power, you're addicted to it. She couldn't just be a grandma. She had to continue to hold on to any power possible. Although it doesn't make sense because she... No, well, here's what happened. She thought she was bigger than she was. She ran for Senate. She lost. So she could not run again for her safe congressional seat. And she found a place to land.
9: But the place that she found to land is, I don't know, chief inmate of the insane asylum.
0: Hey, Ron Dellums did the same thing.
20: And so we see less trash, and then it pops back up again. And so we have to do this in a multifaceted approach. We've been...
0: That means nothing.
9: Nope.
20: We've been cleaning up neighborhoods, streets.
0: Has she announced that she's running again? Because that term was only up until the middle of this year.
9: I guess if she's addicted to the power, she'll do it again. But why in the world would you want this mess?
20: Thoroughfares, not only during the week, but overtime on the weekends. City crews are out each and every day. Important part is that residents, volunteers, the faith community, our staff, our nonprofits are out here cleaning.
0: Why do we need the city? And by the way, Karen Bass is doing this too with her Shine LA project. Why is it on the citizens who are already paying taxes to have to volunteer to pick up the garbage that you won't pick up in their neighborhoods?
9: Well, go back to Holly Mitchell. Remember when Holly Mitchell talked about this and she said, you know, people need to stop asking why the county is failing and they need to ask the question, why are they failing? Why are they not doing enough individually to stop this problem from occurring?
0: And we know Holly Mitchell knows a lot about trash cans.
20: From volunteers, the faith community, our staff, our nonprofits are out here cleaning up. We're working with the district attorney.
0: You remember that one guy who started a nonprofit that he was just going to pick up trash in Oakland? And he was so full of energy and so full of life. And he was getting donations and he was getting Instagram follows. And then 6 months later, he said, I can't do this anymore. Said he's not doing a damn thing.
9: He threw in the towel and gave up.
0: The guy doing that in L.A., same thing's going to happen to him.
20: Cleaning up. We're working with the district attorney and with the police department on code enforcement, and we're working to prevent people from coming into Oakland to dump.
0: How's that working out?
9: You notice she doesn't say, we're going to find who's doing this and we're going to throw them in jail.
0: Well, she doesn't believe in that as a concept.
9: Yep.
20: To dump. But every resident here deserves to live in a clean, decent neighborhood with dignity as human beings. And so that's a big...
0: For as much as California likes to claim that they are the most environmentally conscious state, we are full of politicians that refuse to go after littering.
9: Well, it's not even just littering. We're not talking about paper here. We're talking about jars of dangerous chemicals.
0: How about in Holly Mitchell's district when it was pallets of rotting pork?
9: Ugh.
20: So that's a big deal. It's a high priority, and we're going to stay.
0: How about in the produce district of downtown L.A., where it's pallets of rotting fruit in the same corner every single day? for months and months and months. And you obviously know where it's coming from, but you don't want to go after those people.
9: Well, if you think putting people in jail is racist, then it's going to go on forever.
20: So that's a big deal. It's a high priority, and we're going to stay at it.
11: Right now at 5:30, the cleanup and the complications as Oakland tries to tackle its illegal dumping issues. Welcome back. I'm Ryan Yamamoto live here at Oakland City Hall. It seems like a problem with a simple solution. See some trash.
0: And you can't hear it, but if you really pay attention, it almost sounds like halfway through his setup, he's holding his nose.
9: Well, wouldn't you?
11: It seems like a problem with a simple solution. See some trash and pick it up. But the persistence of people illegally dumping their garbage on Oakland streets and sidewalks has...
0: I mean, this is the dirty little secret. Because it is just happening constantly, every single professional that needs to dump garbage knows, if I just go over the Bay Bridge and I dump in Oakland, no one's going to do anything. So Oakland is not just the dumping ground for Oakland, but Oakland is the dumping ground for the whole Bay Area.
9: Well, it's also related to the police department can't chase criminals. If you know that you've committed a crime in the Bay Area and you're going to get chased by the San Francisco PD, by the San Jose PD, but if you make it to Oakland, you get off scot-free, why wouldn't every single criminal in the Bay Area end up in Oakland?
11: The persistence of people illegally dumping their garbage on Oakland streets and sidewalks has turned that simple equation into a very complex one. John Ramos tagged along with a city cleanup crew as they tried to tackle one street where the problem is on full display.
0: I like that we said tried. When we come back, Johnny, we'll hear this report as KPIX does a deep dive into the city of Dumpy.
10: You know, this has really been an issue for the city of Dumpy. Excuse me.
7: You and California have so much in common. For one, you're both broke. Stick around, and after the break, John and Randy might just fix one of those. It's the Fix California Hour replay. KABC Dependable Traffic. Now.
2: Broken down vehicle in Montebello, 60 East at Wilcox. Stalled big rig taking up the right lane and backing things up from Finley Avenue. In Carson, 110 South before Torrance, you've got a crash where the two right lanes are off limits. In Chatsworth, 118 East before Topanga, a stall in the carpool lane. And in Tustin, 5 Northbound connected to the 55 North, we've got a crash.
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12: You know what's funny about the term tit for tat?
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0: If you'd like to email the show, you can do so at johnnydontlikeshow@gmail.com.
9: 800-222-5222 is the telephone number. 1-800-222-5222. Right now we're going through a report on the city of Dumpy.
10: You know, this has really been an issue for the city of Dumpy. Excuse me.
0: Honest mistake. Let's get back to KPIX and their deep dive of why it's so hard to clean up illegal dumping in Oakland.
28: This street in Oakland is one of the many illegal dumping sites in the city. And even as it's cleaned up, it stands as a symbol of both the hope and despair of the problem the city faces.
0: It's another great name for the city of Oakland, the City of Despair.
28: Holly Street at 75th in East Oakland used to be a thriving light industrial site.
29: My tenants and I used to have lots of business. There was a bunch of businesses on 77th. Now most of these properties are sitting vacant. I had a 25-year tenant that left because of this stuff.
0: Because of trash.
9: This is one of these areas where government matters. If you have a government that functions, these cities can be great places. If you have a government that doesn't function, you end up in the city of Dumpy.
28: The trash and debris is piled so high, it's hard to even see a car parked in the middle of it.
9: Good Lord.
0: This is real life.
28: So when the city crew arrived to clean things up, they brought in the heavy equipment. Mako Verge operates the claw on the giant dump truck.
30: Thank God for the city for getting this truck. It's a big help. Rather than doing it with your hands and your back and a shovel and a rake.
9: Well, if the items are heavy enough, I don't know how you can.
28: Oakland has had to purchase more powerful equipment as the plague of illegal dumping has grown in recent years. Many blame the homeless for the problem, but others point to professional haulers who use the streets as a place to dump refuse to avoid disposal fees.
0: You know, all those businesses and websites that are like, hey, we'll get rid of your junk. And hey, if you just did a big contracting job, we'll take all your stuff to the dump. What if instead of doing that, they pocketed all the money that's supposed to, part of that fee is supposed to go towards the dumping fee, and they just dump in the city of Dumpy?
10: You know, this has really been an issue for the city of Dumpy. Excuse me.
22: Coming up, John and Randy examine ways to fix our golden state. But first, 5 minutes of prescription drug commercials.
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11: It's been 5 weeks since the Boyle Heights warehouse fire, and the issues the residents are dealing with aren't going away. Here's Daniel Martindale.
13: The site of the Lineage Logistics cold food storage warehouse is still attracting flies and other insects as well as rodents. People who live and work nearby say the insects and rodents have made their way to their homes and businesses too, adding that the traps the city has set out are not working. The facility housed 85 million pounds of food, which has long since spoiled. The food is being slowly hauled away each day, but foul smells from what remains linger. Residents say the smell is getting far worse due to the heat waves of the past several weeks. Some tell the LA Times they've been experiencing throat and chest pains for weeks now.
11: California has killed a plan to buy new air conditioners for schools, leaving nearly $200 million unspent. The state presented schools with a chance to opt into a ratepayer-funded grant program in 2020, and the average price of gas in California, $5.57 for a gallon of regular. That's the latest. I'm Mark Mayfield.
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2: A crash in the Playa Vista area, 90 westbound at Centinela. This wreck taking up the right lane. Some good news coming out of Carson, 110 south before Torrance. Crash is now clearing along the shoulder. And in Long Beach, if you're traveling southbound on the 405 near Bellflower Boulevard, a couple of cars involved in a wreck where the right lane is off limits. This is on the 405 south near Bellflower Boulevard.
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35: 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That can increase your alertness. 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If you're not a caffeine drinker, even just taking small sips of water throughout your meeting could be enough to keep you awake. Of course, you could also make a point to engage in the meeting. You're not likely to fall asleep while you're actually talking. I'm Dr. Sanjay Gupta, helping you live a better life.
3: 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John and Randy can fix many things. Your relationship...
4: I hate you.
3: Good. ...isn't one of them. It's the Fix California Hour. Replay.
9: Okay, but in theory, can't you lean on those people if they have business licenses?
0: You could make that argument for so much illegal business that goes on in this state. How exactly is it that we give business licenses out to massage parlors and strip malls? We know what's going on there.
9: Well, that may be a case of we know what's going on there and we definitely don't want to shut it down.
28: Whatever the source, no one on Holly Street thinks the cleaned up area will stay clean for long. Mako says he tries to not let that get him down.
5: If I let it get to me, then it'll just mess up my whole day. So
0: we got a real life Sisyphus here.
9: How could you not be depressed if you live in a neighborhood where thousands of pounds of trash are dumped on your street daily?
0: If your job is to pick up the garbage in Oakland, you know, your job is to pick up the garbage in any major town, any major city. There's got to be some pride in looking around and seeing how clean the streets are. And you did that. It's got to be so depressing to know that as hard as he works, the pile is just going to be bigger tomorrow.
5: If I let it get to me, then it'll just mess up my whole day.
0: Poor guy.
5: So it's my job, you know? I had to take pride in my job. Anytime we can pick up debris, you have to feel like you're making a difference because it's a lot.
0: You know, there are parts of this country that get hit by hurricanes and tornadoes, and they don't have as much debris as Oakland.
9: How could you not just be depressed if your job is to clean this up and you know that the next day it's going to be right back there again? I guess it's job security. But is that how you want to spend your time?
5: And it's everywhere.
6: It's discouraging to our crews and all around Oakland. You know, everyone knows illegal dumping is a serious problem, but we're trying to come at it from every angle.
28: The city says it is taking a more aggressive...
9: Every angle, it's except putting people in prison.
0: No, we're not doing that. It's not a violent crime. It's not going to happen. This is how the state works now. Unless you physically assault somebody, and there are actual definitions as to what counts for that, you will never see a California state prison. And because the jails are overcrowded, thanks to AB 109, simple quality of life things like making sure that you don't illegally dump debris in front of someone's house means there are virtually no consequences. I would love to find out what the fine is for illegal dumping in Oakland, and is that cheaper than taking things to the dump?
9: But it doesn't even sound like people are being fined.
0: No, they're not.
28: The city says it is taking a more aggressive approach, paying overtime to staff cleanup crews 7 days a week instead of only five. And they say they will use cameras and geolocation technologies to identify dump sites and violators and will push the district attorney for harsher penalties. They say it will take...
0: Thank goodness they do have Ursula Jones Dixon, but it doesn't matter. State law says there's nothing you can do about this. As tough as we want to get on this, nobody will go to prison for all of the environmental damage that has been done to places like Oakland.
9: Nope. And if Gavin's confronted about it, he'll say he has nothing to do with it.
0: Localism is determinative.
28: They say it will take time to make an impact, but property owner Greg Barron says he's run out of patience, especially since he says the city is taxing him for owning vacant properties.
7: I've tried to sell my buildings twice in the last 5 years. Nobody wants to come down here.
9: Can you blame them?
7: As long as it's like this, they're going to stay vacant. And then the city will send me another vacancy tax.
0: So let me get this straight. The city makes the decision to ignore how disgustingly filthy the city is. It means that this guy cannot rent out his warehouses. And then the city decides they have to tax him because he's not renting out his warehouses.
9: No, because they pick and choose who they go after. If it's racist to arrest and imprison the people who are doing the dumping, then you have to make this guy's life a living hell, because that is the equitable decision.
7: Which is probably bigger than my property tax, for a problem that they should be taking care of.
4: The city says it is making an effort and is appealing for people to have patience.
0: Really?
9: They seem to be doing a lot of that.
4: But that's also something that many tossed out a long time ago.
0: Get it? Because of trash. There you go. They did a whole hour on KPIX on the embarrassment that is dealing with illegal dumping in the city of Oakland. And I really don't know what the answer is at this point. It should be something pretty simple, but it's just getting worse and worse and worse.
9: Well, here's the answer. Nothing is going to get better until you start voting differently. Replacing Shang for Barbara Lee is not an improvement. You're changing the age, you're changing the race, but the politics, the philosophy that led to all of the misery is the same. So don't be surprised when you get the same result.
8: Like, don't waste our time. We have a whole city to run.
9: And Randy, as you alluded earlier in the program, we have an update on tickets that are being distributed in construction zones.
0: We're jacking up the fees for that. And if you get one of those tickets, turns out there's all kinds of hidden fees that are going to jack up the price of that ticket, because this is how we solve the budget shortfall. But let's find out what they're doing now with automated cameras that could go after you if you're somehow in a place where you can speed in a construction zone, which I've never seen because I live in Southern California where freeways don't move. For more, here is CBS Sacramento.
10: Drivers across California may soon notice the new speed limits, or how speed limits are enforced in highway construction zones.
12: A new state program is rolling out, and it could mean tickets in the mail instead of those flashing lights. Your reporter covering Stanislaus County, Nina Burns, is live for us.
0: This is where automation's going to screw us all. Any kind of traffic infraction, they're going to say, well, it's not safe to pull people over, so we're just going to send you a ticket like with the red light cameras.
9: And I'm sure they're going to say, since it was a machine, there's no air, so you can't even fight it.
12: In Modesto, getting answers on these new construction zone cameras, Nina.
0: Do you know Modesto celebrated 2025 with no murders?
13: That's right. Now, cameras can now ticket speeders near construction zones. Now, this program started...
0: Now, here's what I want to know, and I'm being completely truthful with this. Does it count as a construction zone if nobody from Caltrans is actually working?
9: Well, they give tickets in the city of Los Angeles if you're parked on the street when street sweeping is supposed to happen, even if the street sweeping doesn't happen.
0: Oh, I saw that in my old neighborhood in Studio City every single week. And the 8 years I lived in that dumpy little apartment, I never once saw a street sweeper.
13: That's right. Now, cameras can now ticket speeders near construction zones. Now, this program...
0: What hours do Caltrans people actually do construction on the freeway? Because I don't think I've ever seen them actively working.
9: Oh, if you go on the 60 freeway around Riverside late at night, like, oh, I don't know, after the Angels are finished playing, you sit in dead stop traffic for a very long time.
13: That's right. Now, cameras can now ticket speeders near construction zones. Now, this program started January 1st and is currently in a 60-day warning period. But after that, speeders will actually start to receive fines in the mail. We broke down this law and spoke to local residents about their reactions. A new California law aims to slow drivers down in highway construction zones.
0: Where no construction is being done.
9: But the state makes money.
13: Crashes have turned deadly. State officials say over the last 3 years, roughly 73 people, including road workers and drivers, have been killed in work zone crashes across California. The new State Highway Work Zone Speed Safety Program allows Caltrans to use automated speed enforcement cameras in highway construction zones while workers are present to catch speeding drivers.
0: Is this about safety or revenue?
9: Oh, it's always about revenue with these people.
13: If a driver is going 11 miles per hour or more over the speed limit, a citation can be mailed without an officer pulling them over. Fines range from $50 for lower speed violations. And
0: yeah, that's $50 to start. Then they tack on all the other fees. That'll be a $500 ticket.
9: It's like your phone bill.
13: And up to $500 for extreme speeding.
1: We need our privacy, you feel me?
0: This guy doesn't want to be cammed.
9: I don't blame him.
1: We need our privacy, you feel me? Like, no matter, like, I'd rather have the cops pull us over than having all these cameras out here, you feel me?
0: I feel him.
9: Oh, yes. He's been felt by a lot of people.
13: Modesto residents are split over whether the benefits outweigh the negatives.
2: The speed limit is a speed limit. Whatever the light says you're doing over, give them a ticket.
9: All right. Well, if that guy doesn't get pulled over by an actual human being, he can't get the DUI too.
0: If you wondered if California still had any honest-to-God living, breathing prospectors, apparently they're in Modesto.
2: The speed limit is a speed limit. Whatever the light says you're doing over, give him a ticket.
9: All right. We'll be seeing him in Calico.
11: I recently have noticed a lot of more cameras around town or around the county in general.
13: Back in August, Modesto re-implemented red light cameras across the city.
0: Oh, because those things totally weren't a money waster.
9: It's like they stay up late at night trying to find different ways to screw us over.
0: A lot of cities and a lot of counties discontinued their red light camera programs because, one, they were wildly inaccurate. Two, they cost more to administer than the money they were bringing in.
11: Kind of silly to me, to be honest. Yeah, but especially with the speed zones.
14: A real person, like, as a job, would be better.
13: Officials say
0: they're taking the jobs, these robot cameras.
9: I'm sure the CHP union feels the same way.
13: Officials say the program is limited and targeted. Caltrans can place only 35 cameras statewide, focusing on the highest risk construction zones, not every work site.
0: So I don't think we'll see any in the 101 between Ventura and Santa Barbara because no construction actually gets done on that stretch of freeway. It's been under construction for 15 years.
9: I think you're in the clear.
13: Now, we did reach out to Caltrans, who said they were not available to answer any questions for us today. But
0: because they were busy working on the roads?
9: Of course not.
13: But this does run as a five-year.
0: So that's the new kind of ticket. But guess what? You get any kind of ticket in California, they may say it's a $50 ticket, but Johnny, it's way more than a $50 ticket.
9: Because of all the hidden fees that they tack on.
0: Junk fees are illegal in California unless you are California. For more, here's Julie Watts of CBS Sacramento. Julie Watts, of course, who famously destroyed Katie Porter's campaign without even realizing it.
16: Certainly, Katie Porter could argue that this is false information. She did not, in fact, slap me.
9: God bless her.
17: So we saw this flash. We saw it. So we knew something was up.
19: That flash was a red light camera that recorded Chris Cars as she drove through this intersection last April.
17: As I was...
0: Wait, her name is Cars and she drives?
9: Sometimes your name is your destiny.
17: As I was pulling, approaching this light, which was starting to turn yellow, there was no chance to stop at that point.
19: The citation came in the mail soon after.
17: This bail amount that you have to pay is $486.
19: But here's the catch. Her citation was just $100. So why'd she have to pay more than four times that? Hidden fees, which are technically illegal under California law, unless you're a state agency.
0: How about that? California makes this big push. Rob Bonta does all these press conferences to go after junk fees and hidden fees and all the nonsense the airlines like to do to you. But when it comes to the state of California, that's business as usual.
9: Well, it's like the French Laundry. Rules for thee, but not for me.
19: Turns out lawmakers have been tacking on nearly a dozen different hidden fees to traffic tickets over the years. Some, like the Fish and Game Preservation Fund, have absolutely nothing to do with traffic violations.
0: Wait a second. When you pay a traffic ticket, you're paying for salmon?
9: Okay, think about what's going on with all the stolen fire aid money and apply this logic to it. This is just how they do business.
17: It feels like they're trying to hide something.
16: California lawmakers here at the state capitol have been quietly using traffic violations as a revenue generator for years. Or at least they've been trying. As the state faces a multi-billion dollar deficit, state data reveals that revenue is decreasing. And it has been year after year. Nearly a decade ago, a joint legislative audit committee in this room commissioned a state audit of this traffic violation program paid for by your tax dollars. And the state auditor found, quote, seemingly arbitrary fees and fines not directly connected to the offense or even clearly based on program needs. Even back then, she urged lawmakers to reconsider the entire penalty and fee structure.
0: No, they're not going to do that.
9: The only people who can apparently get away with this is the state of California and hotels when they tack on all the fees to the cost of the room.
16: 8 years later, the auditor's office tells us they're still waiting for lawmakers to take action.
15: It's not very effective because it's inefficient. People can't pay what they don't have.
19: Brandon Green with the Western Center on Law and Poverty points to the auditor's findings. They note traffic fines have gone unpaid, partially because they're a significant financial burden disproportionately on low-income drivers.
0: Yes, in progressive tax California, traffic tickets with massive fines is a poor tax.
9: And the state of California is addicted to the money.
16: Why do you think there's been so little action in that time?
15: We have to be honest about who is being impacted.
19: He believes lawmakers would rather continue struggling to collect than risk upsetting powerful interest groups or vocal voters by imposing new taxes.
15: The people that we're talking about are not the people who can send an email or call a legislative office and it's going to sort of spark some fear about their longevity in office.
19: So for now, despite a decade's worth of data showing declining revenue and clear recommendations from an audit you paid for.
17: People are.
0: I guarantee this is like the red light cameras, where the cost to administer those speeding tickets is more than they bring in.
9: I just realized something. California has become the Spirit Airlines of states.
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3: So I guess we'll be back after the break with more Fix California Hour Replay. 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
20: We're still trying to gather all the information on this wreck in downtown L.A. on the 10 westbound before Mateo. This crash is taking up the left lane and possibly involves a car versus a pedestrian. If you're in the Long Beach area, 405 south at Bellflower Boulevard, it's a wreck in the right lane. 710 northbound at PCH overturned a big rig on the on and off ramps. On the southbound side, the on ramp is blocked.
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26: Across the country right now, at this very moment, there are probably arguments taking place about who's doing more of the housework, the homework, the shuttling of kids from this activity to that. It's true. By and large, women do more of this than men. But doesn't have to be that way. And if you and your spouse can level that playing field, it's going to make both of you and your kids happier. Psychologist Yelena Ketchmanovich says this might be how you get there. As hard as it might be at first, try to think of your partner like a teammate, not an adversary. Learn how to do some of the chores your partner does to get a better understanding of how much effort something takes. And finally, take the time to acknowledge what the other person is doing, and every now and then, even express your appreciation. That'll go a long way. I'm Dr. Sanjay Gupta, helping you live a better life.
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0: Al writes in at johnnydontlikeshow@gmail.com, commenting on our latest drop, which he says might be an early contender for drop of the year 2026.
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0: Now, it's Red Eye Radio. Gary McNamara and Eric Harley talk about everything from politics to social issues and news of the day. Whether you're up late or you're just starting your day, welcome to the show from the Relief Factor Studios. This is Red Eye Radio.
1: All across America, we are Red Eye Radio. He is Eric Harley and I'm Gary McNamara. Hi! All right, let's get this thing going. Yeah, let's fire it up. I was thinking on the way to work.
2: Oh, were you?
1: Yes.
2: I was listening to Ted Nugent.
1: I was just...
2: But go ahead.
1: Dog, dog. Dog eat dog. Dog, dog. Dog eat dog.
2: That's one of the oversized posters I had back in the day in the 70s. It was Nugent.
1: The one in the white suit or the white pants?
2: Yeah, yeah. With the suspenders. No shirt. Suspenders. And white bell bottoms.
1: The fact that you had that over the Farrah Fawcett poster bothers me.
2: No. The Farrah Fawcett poster was even closer to me.
1: Oh, okay.
2: Yeah, it had to be.
1: Okay.
2: Yeah. No, she was my girlfriend at that time. She didn't know. If stalking laws applied to children back then, I would have been in trouble. I mean, I didn't actually go anywhere and chase her down, but yeah. She was the one, you know, and music wise, I had Zeppelin, I had Nugent, and I had Peter Frampton. Trying to think. I think that's, I mean, there's only some of those, so many of those oversized posters you could have.
1: But yeah. I never had a poster as a kid.
2: Yeah.
1: Or even as an adult, I don't believe I've ever had a poster.
2: Yeah. I don't know that I would have one now. I mean, I would. The idea of a man cave to me is like, well, no, I'll just stay in bed.
1: I just have huge pictures of myself on the walls of my house.
2: I was talking to one of my granddaughters because she said there's all these posters of pictures of various family members on this one wall, but I'm not on that wall. And she goes, "Well, Papa, why aren't you on the wall? Where are you?" And we have this one picture of me with my wife when we were younger, and it's really small. She goes, no, you need to have, like, your high school photo. I said, no, you don't want that.
1: No.
2: God. No, and that one still smells like weed. But the whole problem.
1: From the photographer, not you. Let's make that clear.
2: Okay, well, all right, if you want to go that way. But we'll say that, yes. But
1: he was the artsy type.
2: Yeah. He was an artist, not just a school photographer. But no, I said, I'm gonna get a huge painting, just a massive painting of myself, and put it on that wall one day, just to see my wife's face when she comes home. I don't have any more posters. I guess I outgrew that. You know, when you have to pay rent. It's like, I don't want to put any staples in the wall.
1: So what I was thinking,
2: yeah,
1: I was thinking a bunch of, I can't, the ride to work just flew by.
2: Yeah, mine did too.
1: Now, I will,
2: and it was
1: shut
2: loud,
1: up.
2: Very
1: you
2: loud.
1: Only, you only got a couple of miles.
2: It was loud.
1: I've got the what is it, 27.4 miles.
2: Yeah.
1: Here. And it went really quick because you know, I actually like the drive.
2: Yeah,
1: because in my mind, because people ask me, you got to drive. And I said, well, actually, you know, when I take the tollway, there's no traffic. I know this is Dallas-Fort Worth, but if you take the tollway at 10:30 at night, there is no traffic, none.
2: Right.
1: I mean, just if there's a car, you know, if there's a car 500 feet in front of me and 500 feet behind, that's a traffic jam.
2: We have the George Bush Turnpike.
1: Yes.
2: Which doesn't have any exits when it comes to Afghanistan.
1: Right. No. The beautiful thing is it's
2: named after his father, actually.
1: Because it's the George Bush Turnpike,
2: yeah.
1: Democrats refuse to take it.
2: Yeah.
1: And so there's a lot less traffic.
2: I never thought of it that way.
1: Yes.
2: That's probably true.
1: Well, you saw the story about the West Palm Beach, excuse me, the Donald Trump Airport.
2: Yeah, yeah.
1: Now, United claimed it wasn't true, but they said that there were people saying, you need to switch us to Miami or another airport. We don't want to land at that airport.
2: Yeah.
1: I'm like, well, geez, and liberals must be freaking about Reagan in in D.C.
2: Right.
1: Oh, my.
2: Right.
1: It's actually the Fauci thing, and it was, and I was thinking about that and a bunch of different other things because as Rand Paul has been on the whole gain of function thing, and even though Fauci has immunity, you know, they want to get, you know, to the, they want to get, I think, on record and get Fauci in front of it so they can ask him the specific questions. And by the way, I did find an audio cut yesterday where Rand Paul actually brought up the whole gain of function thing and said, doesn't matter what you call it.
2: Right.
1: It's what you were doing. You were basically manipulating a virus.
2: Right.
1: And he didn't really respond to that. And I guess the point is, not that I want to go back to COVID, but it was in my mind going, because there's been more of a narrative on this about Democrats asking that the whole party is simply anti-Trump. And it's like, where do they stand on the issues? We know where they're against. What are they actually for? Now, we know where the Democrats, Socialists of America are for. And the things that they are for are insane. And we do know enough about the majority of Democrats, for example, the radical transgender movement, the growing anti-Semitism. You know, we know all of that. But specifically, how would they solve problems? You don't hear anything. And it was the whole Fauci thing that, remember, COVID started during Trump. Fauci was a part of the Trump administration.
2: Yeah.
1: And besides no curiosity from Democrats as to why that, you know, why it happened, what we went through. Really, in the first 2 years, the insanity that we went through and no curiosity, because the question that we would all have is that we still don't know. It's not documented. Why did Democrats and those opposing Trump not want to find out the truth on it?
2: Right.
1: And you could have made the case that, look, this was all part of the Trump administration. And even though, you know, Trump, you know, because remember Trump called it the China virus. And remember that? Racism, racism, racism.
2: Yeah, yeah.
1: We're old enough to remember when the Democrats said calling COVID a China virus was racist towards the Chinese.
2: Well, remember Nancy doing a photo op in Chinatown.
1: I know.
2: And which I think is, it's part of her district,
1: but
2: I think.
1: When right? you, but I guess the point is for Democrats,
2: yeah.
1: What do you really care about? If you didn't care, if you can blow off the fact that your life had to stop basically for 2 years because of COVID, because of government mandates, where government lied to you. We were lied to by government on a variety of different things.
2: Yeah.
1: Why aren't you upset about it at all?
2: Right.
1: If, you know, certainly Republicans, you know, Republicans are. They want to get to the bottom of it. But why no concern? When you see the fraud hearings that have been held. Last week, where no Democrat would show up on fraud. It really is amazing. I saw again James Carville just going, what the, you know, I have no idea what's going on. I mentioned Harold Ford was on the Five going, what are we for? What's the Democrats besides hate? Because if you think about it, it's hate towards Trump and hate towards Jews. If you want to look at the two major passions of the Democrat Party right now, that's where they are. Yeah. And so the politicians are one thing, but what do the people want that vote Democrat? What do they actually
2: care about?
1: Yeah, what do they actually care about? What do they want?
2: Yeah.
1: And really, in a way, when you think about it, it's becoming a huge a huge mystery. It's, you had the Democrat Socialist of America basically daring the Democrats, saying we're going to take the most asinine, stupid positions, the most hateful positions, possible, the most racist, sexist, misogynist, and we're going to force you not to argue with us at the minimum. Now, you're most of you are going to have to agree, or you're going to have to say, oh, it's all part of the big tent. I can't imagine. Can you imagine saying that, Eric?
3: Yeah.
1: Well, you know something? We have this Nazi, and we have this communist, and we have these people that hate Jews, and they practice identity politics of the, you know, of judging people by groups and individuals. And they're actually the most misogynist and sexist people towards American women who want privacy in the locker room, who want to be able to play, you know, their own sports. I mean, that's where, when you look at it, that those are the strongest stances that they're taking as to, you know, what they want to do with their behavior, and they've already done it.
2: And now they're promoting it as diversity within their party.
1: Right. I mean, I just, can you imagine that?
2: No, that's you know, that's the thing. It's insane.
1: But you've seen it. But on the right, it's different. Candace Owens and Tucker Carlson have been moved to the side.
2: Yeah.
1: They're not part of the Republican Party anymore.
2: No. No.
1: Immediately, there were some people going, where the hell did this come from Tucker? What the hell happened to Candace Owens?
2: My wife can't figure what happened. I mean, it's an ongoing question. She'll look at me sometimes, seriously. What happened to Candace Owen? I mean, it's just because something will pop up in social media or something. She'll see, and I don't know. I don't know why people think the way they think. You and I aren't, you know, on board team whatever. Unless it's team Red Eye. And that's only some of the time.
1: And there's red, but we're not communist.
2: That's right.
1: In that name.
2: And it has nothing to do with smoking weed. So stop it. But it's, you know,
1: then you have to stop talking about your youth so much.
2: Who said anything about my youth? I actually can't remember if I did or didn't. But here's the thing.
1: Because there's no way.
2: Mm-hmm.
1: I know you.
2: Yeah.
1: There's no way you put any foreign substance. You're even objecting to drinking water lately.
2: No. I drink a lot of water and diet Mountain Dew, but.
1: I'm just kidding.
2: Yeah.
1: but if you know Eric, it's like, you know, when he throws out these suggestions, they're actually laughable if you sit on my side. I don't do drugs.
2: Yeah. I think.
1: When's the last time you even had a drink?
2: I don't know. It's been a couple of years.
1: Yeah.
2: And it was a...
1: Mine was 30 seconds ago.
2: Yeah. I know. By the way, you're out. The bottle looks empty. It was one of the four-point beers. Ultra. Doesn't have... It's not a six-point beer. And I had it with this food, this Chinese takeout that is the best Chinese takeout ever. And when I got it, I was like, oh, this screams having a beer. I heard a comedian say that I don't say I'm sober, because sober, you know, when you say I'm sober, that means you had a problem. It sounds like you had a problem at one time. Recovering alcoholics use that terminology, in other words. And he says, and I also don't want to be that guy at a party. You know, he goes, you know, every once in a while, I think it was Derek Stroop, the comedian. You know, every once in a while, I have a beer, but I don't drink.
1: I'm not much of a drinker anymore. When you know the whole thing is what you just said. You get him something to drink. Yeah, give me one of the 2.6 grams of carbs. The light alcohol 4.0 light calorie, got to be under 90 calorie beer.
2: Yeah. Yeah.
1: With that mentality, probably in excess, doesn't come to the table.
3: Yeah.
1: But so that's what I was thinking on the way into work.
2: No, it makes perfect sense because why aren't they just outraged? Why aren't they outraged about things like, you know, Fauci, as you mentioned, all that was going down during the Trump administration? Why didn't they use that as a take going? Because remember when he was on the debate stage and he said, yeah, we're going to have the vaccines available by the end of the year. And everybody mocked him that night and the next day. And the vaccines came out in December.
4: December, early December, they started giving it to healthcare workers.
2: Right. And we can have, you know, debates about the vaccines.
1: No, it's about politics. Is there any consistency to your argument or to your beliefs?
2: Well, that's the whole thing. Why haven't they thrown the blame at him? Hey, look, you know, Fauci was under his rule. And, you know, now, when you look at it for what the reality is, we understand there were many people in positions, even in the deep state, in fact, maybe especially in the deep state, that kept things from this president during that term. And he had plenty of enemies from within. So maybe they realized, well, no, we can't really go there. But they certainly don't care about finding the truth out about gain of function, taxpayer money used for gain of function, Fauci lying about taxpayer money used for gain of function. They don't care about it.
4: Yeah.
2: You know, because they saw that as their opportunity to finally control people fully. They could control the language on social media. They could control your behavior.
1: The politicians may have thought that.
2: Yes.
1: What about the Democrat voter? Why did they go along with it?
2: Yeah. Well, I think many of them wanted that. You know,
1: like
2: mommy told me to stay home, so I'm going to stay home.
1: Mom, Dami is a communist, and he wants to do what a communist does.
2: Yeah.
1: The people that vote for him, as we've talked about, so many of them said, well, we don't believe he's going to accomplish anything by this, but we want free stuff.
2: Right.
1: So they don't necessarily agree. They just give me free stuff.
2: Right.
1: We don't care how you do it. If you're a communist, we don't care.
2: Right.
1: What you label yourself. And that's my point. What about the Democrat voter? What do they actually want?
2: What do they care about?
1: We're Red Eye Radio.
2: Brought to you by Hotshot Secret.
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0: We are Red Eye Radio. He is Eric Carly, and I'm Gary McNamara. Where the Iran war is going, we'll get to that. And also, in New Jersey, the contractor says that there was no serious software error.
1: Right.
0: No, we did nothing wrong. We'll get to this because it's like, whoa. Because
1: they're saying, the software company is saying, that the state knew they were non-citizens and registered them to vote anyway.
0: Yeah, that went from one state agency to another.
1: Right.
0: And it was obvious that they weren't citizens. There was no software error, and they say they can prove it.

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1: KABC. Despite a nationwide push by Governor Newsom, another California politician is leading early polling for the 2028 Democratic presidential primary. Here's Sharon Reardon.
2: Former Vice President Kamala Harris is outpacing Newsom and the rest of the field in 14 recent major surveys. She holds comfortable leads ranging from 7 to 18 points, while Newsom has consistently polled second. The California Post suggests some recent positions Newsom has taken, for example, pushing a nationwide billionaire tax while opposing one in California, is aimed at cutting into Harris's lead with the far-left wing of their party.
1: Lifeguards at La Jolla Cove reporting an influx of visitors harassing sea lions. They've installed signs reminding visitors touching, feeding, or teasing sea lions is illegal. In the Port of Long Beach, partnering with the U.S. Department of Transportation's Maritime Administration, they plan to explore the use of small nuclear reactors to power commercial ships. That's the latest. I'm Mark Mayfield.
3: Looks like a car broke down in Griffith Park on the 5 South connected to the 134 East. In Long Beach, 405 South at Bellflower Boulevard, we're looking at a wreck involving a couple of vehicles where the right lane is off limits. If you're driving through Diamond Bar tonight on the 57 northbound connector to the 60 east, we're looking at a crash involving 2 to 3 cars. Looks like that connector road is partially blocked and off limits. That's the 57 northbound connector to the 60 east.
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1: We are Red Eye Radio. He is Eric Carlin. I'm Gary McNamara. Election fraud and more just a minute away.
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1: Before we get to the whole election fraud situation in New Jersey, we did mention in the last half hour the fraud hearing that was held by the Senate Judiciary Committee back 9 days ago, I think it was, that they held it. And only the ranking member, Gary Peters, Senator Peters, showed up, gave the opening statement, asked a couple of questions, then left. And Republicans were like, we're the Democrats. This is on fraud.
2: Right.
1: This is on taxpayer fraud, and no Democrat would show. And we're like, why wouldn't you show?
2: Right.
1: Because you can't defend your position, and you know that it's better for you just not to show up. You're not going to win coming out as pro-fraud by defending the people that commit fraud or saying that looking for fraud is racism, or to go after people like Nick Shirley and say, well, you've what? I don't even know where you would go with that.
2: Right.
1: You were hyping this too much. You were trying to sensationalize it.
2: Uh-huh.
1: Well, you really can't sensationalize fraud against the American taxpayer. So they just figured we're not going to show. Yeah. And we just said, wow, can they continue to have that opinion? Uh-oh, here's Hakeem Jeffries. Mm-hmm. Ready for this?
2: Mm-hmm.
1: Here we go.
3: And our promise to the American people is that we will hold the crooks accountable.
2: Mm-hmm.
3: If you're a crook in the United States of America and you've been stealing from the American people, we're coming after you.
2: Wow, you sounded very passionate about that. First of all, we need to explain something. For those under the age of 80, a crook is a bad guy.
1: Yes.
2: Yeah.
1: Remember, it was the middle of June that the House, put through a resolution to condemn fraud against the U.S. government. 177 Democrats voted against it.
2: Yeah. Yes.
1: And then we saw what happened again last week.
2: Right.
1: Where the Democrats just didn't show for the fraud. Apparently, they must be getting the feedback that is not a popular opinion to hold.
2: Or maybe, Gary, maybe on that day when they didn't show, like OJ, they were out looking for the real killer.
1: Oh.
2: You know, the real fraudsters.
1: Are the real fraudsters?
2: They were out there on the
1: golf course?
2: Yeah. At the restaurants. At the restaurants in D.C. or wherever they drink.
1: It's so.
2: Huh?
1: What? The crooks. They're in the Georgetown bars.
2: Yes. Let's go find them.
1: Let's go find them.
2: Yeah. Like OJ, he's like, I'll be looking for the real killers. Next thing you know, he's out on a golf course, like you said. No, but that maybe we'll just give them the benefit of the doubt, because I understand from their House leader that they will not tolerate it, and they're going to go after the crooks. I just heard it on the radio just moments ago.
4: And we are not going to allow fraud to happen.
2: Fraud is bad.
4: Fraud is bad.
2: Against fraud. Boo fraud.
4: I'm going to save my passion. I'm going to save my passion for something important, like Caitlin Clark.
2: Uh-huh.
4: And her flopping is akin to racism and puts other minority and lesbian basketball players in danger. I'm sorry, that was the USA Today reporter, but that's where they have that's where they show the passion. Fraud. You heard them sort of very meek, like, okay, God, we've got to come out. Damn it, we got to come out against fraud.
2: Come on, guys.
4: What's wrong with the people of the United States? Fraud. Don't they want their taxpayer dollars going directly to criminals?
2: Well, you know, here's the thing. Maybe also another possibility: on that day that they weren't there at the hearings, they were helping write that passionate speech you just heard. It took all of them to put it together. We'll just say we're against fraud. What do we want? No fraud. When do we want it? When it's convenient at election time.
4: So voter fraud, New Jersey, the big story there. I want to play, this is John Solomon, from Just the News. Mm. And I know before you say, well, that's a, conservative saying, that New Jersey knew about this and that it was not a serious software error, as they said. Uh-huh. Well, of course, the conservatives are going to have that argument. No, we've got the Politico story on it also.
2: We do.
4: And you cannot consider them conservative in any way or form. But here was John Solomon the other night talking about this. Here we go.
5: As you know, last night the New Jersey governor admitted that 6,600 illegal aliens had made it onto New Jersey's voter rolls. At least that number, it could be a lot larger. And 400 of them actually cast a vote. That is the largest number of foreigners ever to vote in any collection of an election in American history. When we told you that last night, the governor said, not our fault, it was a software glitch, no big deal. Well, overnight, we reached out to the software company that runs New Jersey's system. And you know what they said? There's no software glitch at all. The state of New Jersey knew they were putting non-citizens, i.e. foreigners, onto the voter rolls. It is the state's responsibility to determine who is eligible to vote and who's not. The software had it marked right. That is a major contradiction. And just a little while ago, the Assistant Attorney General for Civil Rights in the U.S. Justice Department, Harmeet Dhillon, announced that there is an investigation of New Jersey now into whether they knowingly were allowing non-citizens to vote and to get on the voter rolls. Remember, a week ago, she sent a letter out saying, if you let non-citizens vote knowingly, you're in trouble. Well, now the vendor's comments raise the very strong possibility that one of the blue states in America may have acceded to allowing non-citizens to vote. We're going to keep a close eye on that.
4: So Politico, contractor disputes, Mickey Sherrill's claims of New Jersey registration software error. The company at the center of the New Jersey voter registration debacle is pushing back against the governor of New Jersey and the claims that non-citizens were registered to vote because of a serious software error, asserting the state agencies were to blame instead. Sherrill announced Tuesday that the 6,600 non-citizens had registered to vote between 2023 and 2024, with around 400 of them casting ballots, a stunning revelation. Remember, this is from Liberal Politico.
2: Right.
4: A stunning revelation that has made waves in Trenton and in Washington when individuals applied for driver's licenses and ID cards at the State Motor Vehicle Commission. Sherrill said even those who indicated that they were non-citizens were erroneously added to the voter rolls anyway. Well, the France-based vendor, Ademia, when I saw that, I went, wait a minute. They're the ones who do TSA pre-check.
2: Yeah.
4: Because when I had to get TSA pre-check, I went to a
1: don't even know what it was. I forgot what store it was, like a furniture store. And they have it set up in there.
2: Oh,
1: it's
2: wow.
1: Edemia, and they do, that's how I got my TSA pre-check. However, said that its systems, the France-based vendor, Edemia, said that its systems functioned perfectly well and had, in fact, been specifically approved by the state before being implemented. The error, the company claimed, arose when the Motor Vehicle Vehicles Commission sent non-citizens' data to the State Division of Elections, which the company said should not have happened, but was the state's own doing. All 6,600 individuals indicated, yes, they wanted to register to vote, and no to being a U.S. citizen. Every one of them said they wanted to register to vote and no to being a U.S. citizen, said Lisa Shoemaker, Edemia's senior vice president of global corporate relations, said in a statement. The information was recorded correctly and always available to the Motor Vehicle Commission via the database that the Motor Vehicle Commission utilized to gather voter information and transmit it to the Division of Elections. At no point was a non-citizen ever marked as a citizen in the database. In June of 2024, Shoemaker said the Motor Vehicles Commission requested that Edemia change its setting so that those who indicated they were non-citizens were automatically marked as declining to register to vote. That solved the issue going forward. But the 6,600 people mistakenly added to the rolls in the year prior were not removed or disclosed publicly until now. So apparently they knew.
2: Yeah.
1: At an unrelated press conference on Thursday, Sherrell continued to lay blame on Edemia, saying that the state had already decided to part ways with the company before the voter registration scandal was discovered, a decision that was made due to Edemia's incompetence, the governor charged.
2: Wow.
1: I think it's well known that the Motor Vehicle Commission has been a mess and that Edemia is at the heart of that, long wait times, bureaucracy, and red tape. That's going to be interesting to see what happens.
2: Yeah, it will be, because the question would be, all right, then you're going to have to go through every step of that process.
1: The evidence would be there.
2: Yeah, I mean, there's no way it's not there. Because if a software company came back and said, yeah, we concur with the state and it was a glitch, then I think a lot of people would look at it and go, oh, all right, well, it's software. Maybe it happens. Now, I don't know. I mean, after the 2020 election, maybe there would be total outrage. But you're not going to sit, we've talked about this before, and take the blame for something because your company is involved heavily, as you demonstrated, with a number of things and has to be their contracts are on the line. If something that huge happened and they didn't do something about it, then the trust for their company's product would be downgraded tremendously. Their entire business model would be destroyed. So let's see where this goes.
1: We are Red Eye Radio.
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0: Beer Runner Radio. He's Eric Carly, and I'm Gary McNamara. Did you see where we've talked about it? How the DSA now and the Democrats really are trying to soft sell socialism. I just love it.
1: Yeah.
0: Scott Jennings yesterday, because he's on CNN, and they're trying to bring up that basically any level of government that exists is socialism, and that's not socialism.
1: No.
0: I mean, it's just amazing.
1: No. Right.
0: And the one I liked yesterday, I forgot who said it. Libraries. All we want are libraries. Libraries are socialism.
1: Right.
0: Uh-huh. No, it's not.
1: No, it's not.
0: No.
1: No, it is.
0: That's not what socialism is. And so now they realize they can't sell socialism, so they have to lie about what socialism is, where basically we're a socialist society now because we have government, and we just wish that socialist government to run more efficiently.
2: There'd be nobody there to put out your house fire without socialism.
0: Right.
2: What? Yeah, firefighters. That's right. It's part of the socialist program.
1: No. No, it's not. Shut up. Quit talking.

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0: 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You get nice char on the outside, juicy meat on the inside. 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

0: and news of the day. 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
1: All across America, we are Red Eye Radio. He is Eric Harley, and I'm Gary McNamara.
2: Hi.
1: I'm being interrupted. I'm reading some salacious stuff here.
2: Oh, let's get into it. What are you reading? Is it about me?
1: No, it was about the former CNN anchor, Brooke Baldwin.
2: Oh, really?
1: Yeah, it opened up about her sex life, declaring she's pretty damn good in bed, revealing four different men recently tried to sleep with her, and insisting casual sex was very much on the table before she turned them all down.
2: Why?
1: Bottom line, I'm flattered.
2: I'm flattered?
1: Wow. You have a pretty low level of, you're a woman, men want to sleep with you. I am flattered. By the way,
2: does she know? Does she know anything about men?
1: Isn't that a little bit of self misogyny? That she judges herself as being attractive physically for sex, for casual sex.
2: Well, is it misogyny if it's true? It's actually happening, and that gets to my next point. Is it true?
1: No, it's her thought process, not whether it happened or, because she said it didn't happen. She turned down all four. Yeah,
2: that's what I mean. It's, did it actually happen that four men propositioned her? And also, did they offer money? Did they get the wrong idea? Did they think she did something else for a living? I'm just asking questions I don't know.
1: I've been public about it myself. I mean, in the last month, there have been zero women interested in me.
2: So. Yeah, me too. I'm married. Yeah,
1: I'm not. So, yeah. And I did. I came clean a couple of weeks ago again and let people know that I've never, ever cheated on a woman.
2: Yeah.
1: Because that would require two women at the same time to like me.
2: Right.
1: And, of course, what the hell, that's never going to happen.
2: Like I forget who the stand-up was, but he actually posted it on social media. It was years ago. He said, yeah, I'm just about to have a threesome. I just need two more people. It may have been Conan. Somebody, forget who it was on social media.
1: Yes. But it's real. I look at it as a positive, though.
2: Yeah.
1: I've never had any type of temptation. Because to have temptation, there needs to be some sort of opportunity. I have to stop this because I did. Remember when I did that a long time ago and all of a sudden I started getting women writing to me and it was like, well, I think I've seen your picture. I go, oh no, what did I do?
2: Yeah.
1: Let's tell the truth. My life is not as lonely as I attempt to portray at times on the radio.
2: No, I'm married, have four children and eight grandchildren, and my life is lonelier than yours.
1: But it really did.
2: You have a cat.
1: But it says,
2: and have a better life than I do.
1: And that cat dominates my life.
2: Yeah.
1: For example, when I wake up tomorrow, I've got two new doors being put into my house. The front and back door are being replaced.
2: Ooh, what do you do with a cat?
1: Exactly. It's like
2: is it garage time? Is it too warm for the cat to?
1: Well, it was the other day when it was 90. She only went out for an hour.
2: Yeah. Yeah.
1: And I was checking on her every half hour because it was just so hot. But she was coming. But no, once she knows people in the house, she's going to. I can't put her in a cage. I can't put her in a room. I just have to basically monitor her for the 8 hours it's going to take because they're putting in new frames and everything else, everything around the door.
2: Now, does she have, like little toys, or does she have a little scratch post or anything like that?
1: That means nothing to her.
2: No?
1: Yeah.
2: Yeah.
1: Yeah, I have
2: just wine and TV. She's into.
1: Right. Both my last cat and this cat, no interest in anything cat-related.
2: Right.
1: The only thing they want to do is human interaction.
2: Yeah.
1: So
2: drink some wine, watch some Christmas in July movies on Hallmark, that kind of thing.
1: Exactly.
2: Yeah, things that cats do.
1: Yeah. Right, exactly. Yeah. That's right. It is Christmas in July on Hallmark Channel, isn't it?
2: Yeah. Perfectly
1: now,
2: fine.
1: Now, the one thing that is true, because this really did happen.
2: Yeah.
1: And this was back a few years ago. For a very short time, I was dating a woman, and it just, it was one of the, you know, times where you just get so busy. You mean in this business. I mean, that was a time when, you know, I was doing a local show, and, you know, you're just, you've got so much on your plate. Mm-hmm. I was working during the days, and, you know, just the number of speeches and everything else.
2: Mm-hmm.
1: And, you know, I liked her, but it just got busy. And she just said, look, you really don't have time right now. And she said, and the other thing is, really, and this is absolutely true. She said, when I met you, you told me that, hey, just so you know, that, you know, my life is pretty boring. She said, your life is pretty boring. You're boring. She said that to me. Now, my response, what do you think my response was? Anger, rage,
2: yawn,
1: laughter. I burst out laughing.
2: Yeah, well.
1: It's like, yeah. When you're right, I told you it was.
2: Yeah.
1: You don't do anything.
2: So, right.
1: What she meant was, I don't socialize a lot, which is true. I mean, I'm not out there. Even though I'd had another woman one time when I was just busy, accused me of clubbing.
2: Of clubbing? She goes, like going out to clubs?
1: Yeah. She goes, I know what you're doing. You're avoiding me because you're out clubbing all the time.
2: You're on the dance floor.
1: What is love?
2: On the dance floor. Belly up to the bar.
1: I don't know.
2: How you doing?
1: I don't even know who does that song, but if that ever comes on, even if I'm going through the dial.
2: What was that? Yeah.
1: I forgot what that's called. Dude, does not every guy in the world, even though that may not be their kind of music, shake their head like Will Ferrell and who's the other guy in that one?
2: Chris Kattan.
1: Chris Kattan.
2: Hathaway. Hathaway was.
1: What is love? Yeah.
2: Oh, man. I had to play that on the radio.
1: Did you really?
2: Oh, when it was
1: a hit.
2: Yeah. 93. Wow.
1: Your head just.
2: But I bet he made some pretty good money because they ended up doing, you know, they did that, did the movie. You got to pay for those. Pay to use the music.
1: So. Oh, I'm sure that totally boosted sales.
2: Yeah,
1: had to. But you know the neck twitch, as I call it, the head neck twitch.
2: Yeah.
1: Automatically, if I hear that song, even wherever I am, that boom, dun, and you have. The only thing is, it's not the same. You need to have another guy next to you doing the head move at the same time. But yeah, so that's since Brooke Baldwin talked about her sex life, I talked about, you know, mine.
2: Well, I don't
1: know. Or lack of
2: mine. The whole Brooke Baldwin story is like. And she's saying what she's claiming is she's good in bed.
1: Yes.
2: Why would you claim that?
1: I have no idea.
2: You know, because, I mean, quite frankly, there's. You know, only a handful of people that are going to actually know if that's true or not. And so wouldn't you want to keep that private?
1: Well, what's the definition of good?
2: that you don't leave?
1: That's exactly. That'd be my definition. She stayed.
2: Yeah. It's like, okay, this is not, you know what? Nah.
1: See,
2: I'm out.
1: My relationship stories are the best, though. I mean, mine are funny. Mine are humorous because it go from one end to the other. Gary, you're boring. You really are. When you told me you're boring, you live a boring life. You really do. And then the other one accusing me of clubbing. Both got the same reaction from me. And they were not happy because it was hysterical laughter on both sides.
2: Yeah, my wife has come to, she's learned to live with low expectations, you know, from me as, like, honey-do lists aren't a thing with her. She's more of the honey-don't list. Look, Don't get up on the roof. Don't do these. Don't try and take that on. We'll hire somebody who can do that.
1: The closest I ever came to clubbing. Now, yeah. Remember, we could go to bars when we were 18. That's how old I am.
2: Yeah.
1: Yeah, me.
2: I could go to bars and play bars. I couldn't drink in the bars.
1: Me and Benjamin Franklin and George Washington, we would hang out at the bars together.
2: Yeah.
1: Because 18 was a drinking age. The only thing I remember that could come close to clubbing, besides me as a club DJ filling in for a friend of mine in college and doing the disco for 2 weeks.
2: Yeah.
1: If you've never heard that story, very quickly, I can do this within 30 seconds.
2: Mm-hmm.
1: It was a place called the Port Shark. It was a disco.
2: Right.
1: And they had a shark's tank, small tank, with this little shark, baby shark, going through it.
2: Right.
1: And the DJ booth was a shark's mouth opened up, and you were inside the shark's mouth. Hmm. And so a buddy of mine was going to college still, and I was club DJing around, you know, and he just said, hey, can you fill in for me at the disco? And I went, no, I'm not going to work at disco. But they paid great. It was like $100 a night.
2: Oh, wow.
1: I mean, back then, that was 76.
2: Yeah.
1: It was good money. Like, what?
2: That's better money than radio now.
1: And I and I told him, I said, I you know, number one, it's the last thing in the world I want to do. Number two, I don't even know how to do it.
2: Yeah.
1: You know, I spin more rock or whatever at that time. I can do that. I wouldn't even know. He goes, don't worry. I'll give you, he gave me like three lists and said, just repeat them. And put down every song for like 6 hours.
2: Well, look.
1: You know, of how to do it.
2: Just play the Bee Gees over and over again.
1: Exactly. You know what the last song was every night on both lists?
2: Huh.
1: Last song of the night, Color My World, was the last dance tune that you play, slow tune, Color My World by Chicago.
2: Chicago, really?
1: Yeah, it was the last every night. And so there I am. And remember, I didn't fit the scene at all. Probably I had jeans and a flannel shirt or something at a disco.
2: Yeah.
1: And so after you know, almost the 2 weeks were up, the ownership came to me, the management, and said, we love what you're doing. The crowd loves you. Not exactly what I wanted to hear. You mean I'm good at spinning disco? Don't like that. Mm-hmm. And they said, we'd like to hire you. I said, to replace Rick, who was the guy who was doing it.
2: Yeah.
1: And they said, yeah. And I said, number one, I'm not really into disco. And they upped it to like $150 a night, but I still said I just didn't want it. Money has never driven me, by the way, just so people know. There are just some, there are things. Remember the meatloaf? I won't do that.
2: Well, Stunt Baxter talks about he and another session guitarist, and he'd already played with Steely Dan at that point, you know, and Doobie Brothers. But he was still doing sessions. And he said they would joke about which note because they were doing disco albums
1: I saw that.
2: A while. Yeah. And he goes, we would joke about which note we were going to play all week. It's just one note in a disco song. We joke about which note is it going to be this week.
1: Steve Lukather said the same thing about some of the stuff that he was on.
2: Right.
1: It was like they go, oh, God, we got to do this song.
2: Yeah.
1: Donna Summer or something like that.
2: But that's what Skunk played on. And, it's work.
1: So how that ended was I said, no, number one, I can't do it. Then they kept offering me more money. They said, the only thing is you've got to change what you're wearing. And so we're basically going to have a dress code for the DJs here at Port Shark.
2: Mm-hmm.
1: And that is, you'll have to wear leather pants, a silk shirt, unbuttoned down to the navel, a gold chain with a shark's tooth at the end. Goodbye.
2: Yeah.
1: I ended up at a rock bar. I don't know, making a lot less a couple weeks later, but much happier. I was also, by the way, going to college and working almost full time at the bank. So.
2: Right,
1: so it wasn't like that was my major source.
2: Yeah, they lost me at buttoned down to the navel.
1: Unbuttoned down to the navel?
2: Unbuttoned down
1: to the navel. To me, it was the gold chain with the shark's tooth at the end. I can't pull that off, can I?
2: I actually still wear one of those. Yeah, it's under my T-shirt right now.
1: Now, could I pull that off?
2: Yeah.
1: I don't like the fact that you said, yeah, the correct answer would have been no.
2: We live with a cat. So... You live with a cat, a shark's tooth necklace? Yeah, you can do that.
1: damn, he wins again.
2: I'm kind of wondering why you don't have one. I bet Amazon sells them.
1: I didn't ask what kind of shoes. I didn't know. You know, I did have a pair of clogs in the 70s for a short period of time.
2: Well, the platform shoes were in. But I wasn't going to wear them unless I was going to dress up like Gene Simmons.
1: I didn't have platform shoes.
2: Yeah.
1: I did have a pair of clogs.
2: Yeah. No platforms for me, man.
1: Gary McNamara. Deep confessions.
2: Yeah, exactly.
1: Now, isn't this better than Brooke Baldwin's?
2: Actually, yes. It's more entertaining and not quite as weird. Almost, but not quite.
1: We are Red Eye Radio.
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4: Vegetable garden growers, are you thinking about extending your season past the first frost, even first freeze of the fall? Penn State University Extension's Aaron Kinley says one method to consider is low tunnels.
5: It's about a 10-gauge wire that's a half hoop, and you have a fabric-like covering that goes over the top of that, and that just can keep your crops a little bit warmer, even if you do get light dips below 32 degrees, and sometimes even below 30.
4: Hoops should be placed over the center of the crop row between 3 to 4 feet apart and secure it, and the cover not touching your vegetables. While a blanket works in the summer, Kinley suggests using a poly cover of between 4 to 6 millimeter thickness when temperatures are colder. She adds there is flexibility regarding materials to set up an extender. One thing to consider, along with the amount of time, money, and effort needed for setup. I'm Rod Bain reporting for the U.S. Department of Agriculture in Washington, D.C.
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0: Where would I radio? He's Eric Cronin, and I'm Gary McNamara. Coming up on the bottom of the hour, we haven't done a racism update in a while.
1: Okay.
0: This one concerning Caitlin Clark. So talk. Let's talk women's basketball. We'll get to that.
1: All
0: and
1: right.
0: Also, the federal government, this is really going to be disturbing to the left. They're saying to the Democrats on the left, separate but equal, we're not going to allow. So, of course, that makes the federal government under Trump a racist.
1: Ah.
0: Because they don't want separate but equal.
1: Right.
0: So we will get to that. By the way, the Brooke Baldwin story.
1: Yeah.
0: New York Post. The line that made me laugh the most was, she ultimately rejected all four men despite describing herself as someone who enjoys sex. Like, wow.
1: I,
0: as opposed to what? Al Bundy?
1: Well,
0: what the?
1: Yeah, and this, and you do, why are you doing an interview about it?
0: Because you've got nothing else. You got nothing else. You've got, that's can be the only reason. You've got nothing else to sell.
1: I guess so.
0: Or you believe you have nothing else to sell.
1: Right. It's just weird.
0: Yeah.
1: Isn't it just weird?
0: You know, I said earlier, salacious. It's not salacious. It's hilarious.
1: It is.
0: I mean, it's just, it's stupid hilarious is what
1: yes.
0: it is.
1: Yes.
0: Not even salacious. I just like it's
1: weird. It's just weird.
0: I know.

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1: KABC. A new effort to bring back a massive land predator is underway in California. Here's Tammy Trujillo.
2: Grizzly bears disappeared from California a century ago, but now some tribes and environmentalists want the state to study if they could come back. Grizzlies were once common in California, with up to 10,000 in the state before the gold rush. They were wiped out, though, by the 1920s. A new bill is asking state officials to study if reintroducing grizzlies is possible or even wise. The bill has no funding yet, and it would take years and federal help to bring the bears back. Many rural communities, hunters, and ranchers oppose the idea.
1: Dozens of California school boards have voted to give themselves big pay raises. Some districts, like Elk Grove Unified, increased pay by 500% to $4,500 a month. And the average price of gas in California keeps going up. Today, it's $5.57 for a gallon of regular gas. That's the latest. I'm Mark Mayfield.
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1: And he is our crony, and I'm Gary McNamara. 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
1: 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You can listen when and where you choose. First off, as I was going through the latest Caitlin Clark story, we really haven't spent a lot of time on what's, you know, been going on there. There's a lot of other worldly issues,
2: yeah.
1: But I think one of the things that it proves, especially what we're going to get into, is the fact that this isn't all about Trump. It's about the things that you believe. And this story, like I said, I can't help. This is one of those days where the stories, I can't stop laughing. But a USA, before we go to the stories, I was going through the different stories. I went to the Washington Times story on it.
3: Yeah.
1: All right.
3: Mm-hmm.
1: And read the story and compared the story to other stories out there. And it's totally accurate.
3: Right.
1: From the Washington Times AI news desk.
2: Oh.
1: This article was constructed with the assistance of artificial intelligence and published by a member of the Washington Times AI news desk team. Well, why do you need a member of the AI news desk team if you have AI?
3: Are there editors? Are they saying that they produce it with AI and then and the folks at the Washington Times listen?
1: Oh, I know.
3: So, you know, I saw that the other day from somewhere else. It wasn't Washington Times. It was somewhere else, and it said AI was used in writing this article. And I didn't. I'm like, yeah. Okay, to what extent?
1: Then they have the contents of this report are based solely on the Washington Times original reporting, wire services, and or other sources cited within the report. For more, it's a way to gather, because you could sit there I don't think there's anything wrong with it. I could sit there and go right into Google and go Google AI. What about this? And then the story comes out, but they have the references to the story.
3: Right.
1: So you can take all the references and go, no, that's garbage. That's garbage. That's garbage. That's garbage.
3: Right.
1: And
3: you could
1: do it very quickly and not have to write the entire story. Basically, it's the editing process for what's true and what is not true. It actually can save you a lot of time.
3: That actually could be a very useful tool in that setting.
1: Yeah. So, but I just noticed,
3: as long as it doesn't escape the sandbox and break into the New York Times. Oh, that would be a problem.
1: That'd be interesting. I'd like to see that story done.
3: Yeah.
1: Oh.
3: Mm. What?
1: So if AI leaks from the government, who's going to be charged?
3: Mm-hmm.
1: I'm just wondering that. No, but a USA Today sports columnist apologized Thursday for invoking the 1955 lynching of Emmett Till in a column arguing that Indiana Fever star Caitlin Clark's on-court behavior and the reaction it draws from some fans contribute to unsafe conditions for black and queer WNBA players, touching off a wave of criticism from media figures across the political spectrum. Nancy Armour's column, published Wednesday ahead of the NBA All-Star Game, argued that Caitlin Clark's reactions to officiating, combined with the way some fans respond to her on-court complaints, contribute to an environment that endangers black and queer players in the league. In the original piece, Ms. Armour wrote, "It shouldn't need reminding. This country has an awful history of black people being harmed, even killed, in the name of defending white women. The WNBA's All-Star Game this weekend is in Chicago, Emmett Till's hometown, and a local art gallery is currently hosting an exhibit imagining his life if he hadn't been lynched. While it's incumbent on the WNBA to do more to protect its players, there should be an expectation on Clark to recognize wider consequences of her actions." The column drew immediate blowback from sports media figures who called the Till reference gratuitous. At the minimum. Yeah. And out of step with the subject at hand, the dispute over WNBA officiating. By Thursday, Ms. Armour had posted a statement acknowledging she'd made an inartful comparison.
3: That's what I loved.
1: With the murder of Emmett Till.
3: Inartful. It was inartful.
1: Inartful. While maintaining...
3: What the hell does that even mean?
1: While maintaining that her broader point about safety of black WNBA players stood. The apology did little to quiet critics who mocked the column's reasoning, including one reporter from The Athletic writing, it was among the most insane choices he'd seen in a sports story from a major outlet. She needs to understand. You're in the middle of a game.
3: Yeah.
1: You get fouled.
3: Yeah.
1: It's a flagrant. You think.
3: Yeah.
1: You know they're targeting you.
3: Right.
1: You complain to the officials. That's what it is. It's a game on the court. End of story.
3: End of story. This wasn't like she just went off, you know, off the court. You know, and you know, did something, I don't know, racist, which she's likely not going to do. That's not what's going on here. Hasn't been her pattern of behavior, Caitlin Clark.
1: No.
3: She's complaining that it wasn't called.
1: Right. And then they talk about you, well, and then they say, but her flopping. If flopping is racist, then we should never allow the World Cup.
3: Yeah.
1: Ever into the United States.
3: Right.
1: But no, flopping's only racist if it's Caitlin Clark because she's white.
3: Right.
1: And she must understand that when she complains about an official's call or a technical foul or what she believes is unfair treatment, she must realize the wider spectrum of society from those who see racism in every damn thing they look at, that you must take them into consideration.
3: It's beyond an obsession. Inartful. Are you kidding me?
1: Inartful.
3: In my recent column, I made an inartful comparison with the murder of Emmett Till. I intended to connect the issues with the WNBA, this is Ms. Armour, is currently facing with its All-Star game being hosted in Till's hometown of Chicago. I obviously did not provide enough context for that.
1: That was the problem? Really? Context? It lacked context? They don't apologize.
3: No.
1: Even when they think they're apologizing.
3: Inartful. It lacked context.
1: Wow. And what I get from Caitlin Clark, she just wants to play basketball.
3: Yeah.
1: There isn't, there, you know, and again, when you get on the court, that's all that matters.
3: Right.
1: All that matters is playing ball. That's it. And I don't think she wants to get involved in all this stuff going on. Now, Sophie Cunningham, her teammates, a little bit different.
3: A lot of it.
1: She came out, and again, people have their own personalities.
3: Yeah.
1: And if you're a basketball player or a musician, we talked about this yesterday. We've never been the ones who was saying yesterday that we were talking about that somebody was saying that they need to shut up. Was it? What's his name from the Babies? I mean, from Journey, from the Babies.
3: Jonathan Cain.
1: Jonathan Cain
3: was talking about Bruce Springsteen.
1: Right. And we're just like, no. I mean, I think everybody should talk. I don't want...
3: If they want to be preachy at their own shows, I mean, Mellencamp is scolding his own audience right in front of them.
1: Yeah.
3: I mean, he's facing the audience right there,
1: except
3: scolding them.
1: Except he pauses when he has to light another cigarette.
3: Exactly.
1: But
3: light the third cigarette because one of the three went out.
1: But yeah, if you want to do it, and Sophie Cunningham, it's like, you know, I think she understands, you know, that she understands the personality part of the business.
3: Yeah.
1: Because that meme of the finger pointing was just, I'm sitting there. If I'm on Madison Avenue, if there is even a Madison Avenue anymore, you know what I mean?
3: Yeah.
1: The whole marketing.
3: Mad Men. Yeah.
1: You're going, sign her up for something.
3: Oh, man, get her on.
1: But now they're not going to sign her up because she.
3: She said something controversial.
1: She goes, you know, and then it's like, here's the beautiful thing. When you sit there and say, this is the beautiful thing, is when she says, no, I think that girls should be able to play their own sports. Men shouldn't be allowed in it.
3: Right.
1: Are you transphobic? Do you hate transgender? No, I love everybody. Right. It's just there is no guarantee to play sports however you wish to play sports. You know, women should be protected. Women should be protected in the locker room. Think about that. I still, to me, and I mentioned this earlier, where the Democrats have gone, that you just wonder, you go, where do you really stand? But how they abandon women. Mm-hmm. To me, is still the most unbelievable political shift without any type of explanation that I've seen in my lifetime. And on a social issue, maybe a greater 180-degree turn without an explanation than any cultural issue I can imagine in the history of the United States.
3: And
1: a domestic issue like this.
3: And the glimmer of hope is that in 24, I don't know if it's still in play now, but in 2024, in the election cycle, it was the number one driver for female voters, not abortion.
1: It was the number one women's issue.
3: That's what I said, for female voters. And that is that's the problem.
1: Well, I don't know. I think there's a difference. There's a difference. You're saying that was the number one reason that they voted. That was the number one women's issue when listed with a number of issues.
3: I would put that, you know, in the same category.
1: Okay.
3: You know, I'd say that's a driver.
1: So no, it was a driver over abortion. That was the big story.
3: Yeah, that's
1: abortion.
3: That's
1: wasn't
3: where
1: really
3: I started. Yeah.
1: The issue. So,
3: right.
1: She basically is, and she doubled down on it again, which she should.
3: No, and she said, I said what I said, and then she went on to say that. Everybody wants to apply a political bent to it one way or the other. She goes, I disagree with the right sometimes. I disagree with the left sometimes. And I said to myself, hey, maybe she could fill in on Red Eye. You know, she goes, I sometimes have problems with the right. I have problems with the left. It's not the political thing. This is about women in sports. And they should be protected in sports.
1: Sophie, it's political.
3: Yeah. Well,
1: everything is political.
3: They're going to make it political, but she was saying assign me a label necessarily.
1: But it was never, and one of her, I think, points is that it was never political before now.
3: Mm-hmm.
1: Protecting women, not harassing women.
3: Yeah.
1: Misogyny and sexism.
3: Was a very simple equation.
1: Right.
3: And I think that's where she started, you know, in that response when she was standing in front of the media. She goes, I said what I said. It's a very simple equation. You know, I'm paraphrasing. Very simple. No men in women's sports. Biological men don't get to play in women's sports. Very unapologetic. She did not make any inartful comments without context.
1: I think her comments were quite artful.
3: I think they were.
1: We are Red Eye Radio.
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0: We are Red Eye Radio. He's Eric Cronin. I'm Gary McNamara. Eric, this is something to watch, and it really nobody else has even covered this. James Freeman in the Wall Street Journal did.
1: Hmm.
0: You know, because everybody's talking about artificial intelligence, how it's going to kill all the jobs and everything else.
1: Right.
0: Last week, as he writes, U.S. jobless claims were at its lowest number recorded in nearly 60 years. The number of people who filed for unemployment benefits was 187,000 in the week through July 18th. It's only 1 week.
1: Hmm.
0: But they say stunning, the lowest new claims number since 1969, when the labor force was only half as big as it is now.
1: Interesting. Well, there's a lot going on in building, you know, Mike Rowe talked about it. We've talked about it. There's a lot going on in building data centers. The hometown, in fact, where my parents live and my in-laws live, they're building a data center there, and there's so much activity surrounding that, the construction of that, and then the people that will work in those data centers eventually. It's happening.

0: This is Red Eye Radio on Westwood One.
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14: Now, it's Red Eye Radio. Gary McNamara and Eric Hurley talk about everything from politics to social issues and news of the day. Whether you're up late or you're just starting your day, welcome to the show from the Relief Factor Studios. 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
15: All across America, we are Red Eye Radio. He is Eric Harley, and I'm Gary McNamara. Oh, one more thing. We want to get to our coverage on what's going on in the Iran war. But first, we were doing our racism update, and we talked about the whole Caitlin Clark thing, and that we sort of expanded that to bring in Sophie Cunningham and the radical transgender movement. But this is another one, because Democrats will be furious about this. Listen to the racism coming from this administration.
16: Uh-huh.
15: The U.S. Department of Housing and Urban Development will aggressively crack

0: down on colleges and universities who continue to house people by race. Separate but equal, this Republican federal government is saying is wrong. The Assistant Secretary for Fair Housing and Equal Opportunity wrote a clear colleague letter warning campuses against institutionalized separatism on the basis of race. Oh, my God.
1: Wow.
0: When the racial separation violates the Fair Housing Act, we will aggressively enforce the law and hold every reasonable institution fully accountable, regardless of the label, euphemism, or justification attached to the unlawful housing arrangement. Democrats are trying every single way to justify separate but equal in our society. Just like they did back in the 50s.
1: Well, no, I mean, here's the thing. Why? They're basically saying segregation works. That's what they're saying.
0: Yes.
1: Segregation is a good thing. That's what they're saying.
0: Remember the university, it was Missouri, right?
1: Mm-hmm.
0: The remember the riots there?
1: Mm-hmm. Mm-hmm.
0: What do we call the, remember that professor? What do we call that professor with the red
1: Carrot Top?
0: Carrot Top. Yeah, the Carrot Top professor. I never forget that.
1: I need
0: that.
1: Some muscle over here.
0: Yeah, I need some muscle over here. Well, it's like, it's Carrot Top.
1: Well, it's a bunch of liberal protesters. I'm not sure there's any muscle.
0: But when they were telling people, no, we need to be separate, separate but equal.
1: It's just we talked about it. It was like, what? You're talking about segregation.
0: Mind-boggling. Often referred to segregation now by the left, now referred to as affinity housing.
1: Affinity housing. Wow.
0: I love this. Often referred to affinity housing, some universities segregate special residence areas for students of specific racial or ethnic identities. They tout them as a way to promote diversity, community, and belonging. So segregation supports diversity. You can't make, there's no logic. There's no connecting the dots at all.
1: No. There's.
0: The letter from the the Department of HUD calls the term affinity housing a euphemism for discrimination. Of course it is.
1: Yes.
0: Wow.
1: It's segregation. And we're thinking about having separate campuses. Wait for it. Right? Wouldn't that be the next logical step?
0: Wow.
1: If you're going to separate in housing, well, we're going to also split the campus.
0: Well, the thing is,
1: wow.
0: Here's the thing. You can say we wish to separate by race, but you can't say we're going to separate by whiteness.
1: Yeah.
0: Right?
1: Right.
0: You can't be white and say, I believe white people should have their own place. That you can't say.
1: Right.
0: But you can do the opposite.
1: You can do the opposite.
0: And it's affinity housing. Affinity.
1: Because it's how you show you care.
2: Listen, we care about you. That's why we don't want you over here.
1: What?
0: The Fair Housing Act states it is unlawful to make it unavailable or deny a dwelling to any person because of race, color, religion, sex, family status, or national origin. There you go.
1: Yeah, I mean, it's pretty simple. We've gotten past segregation.
0: And see, the thing
1: trying
0: is,
1: trying to bring it back again.
0: No, I never went. I never, you know, I never stayed. I never had a dorm.
1: Right.
0: But I know that when I went to college and the kids that dormed, the whole point was, hey, everybody party together. That's why.
1: Right. Exactly.
0: Right? I mean, that was it.
1: That was it. I mean, I didn't go to college, but I watched movies about people who went to college. I can't read, so I have to watch movies.
0: Oh, my gosh. Oh, I just...
1: I, you know...
0: And I remember going to college and when I was a bill collector. Mm-hmm. Now, maybe bill collecting is... takes a certain, you know, type of a person or personality. I know that many years later, after I was gone, but I'd seen my old boss who hired me. I said, I can't believe you hired me. He goes, well, we always hired the weirdos. We always hired the people that didn't seem to be fully a part of society because they make better bill collectors.
1: That kind of makes sense.
0: And so, I mean, it was a great crew, and probably if, because this was in Buffalo, probably if the the number of, because we had blacks, Hispanics, whites, you know, you name it. I mean, it was it was multicultural, but I would probably say that the minority hiring was greater. There were 13% of the population is black.
1: Mm-hmm.
0: Probably it was, I don't know, 30-35% at that particular point. Because of the old CEO of Starbucks, I now pay attention to those kind of things.
1: Yeah, Schultz.
0: Okay, who's in my neighborhood? What color, skin, and ethnicity are there?
1: You should. Everyone should be aware of all the different ethnicities.
0: Remember, our point was, no, you shouldn't. Well, that's the whole point. You shouldn't care.
1: Imagine going to the door with a clipboard like you're taking your own census. Yes, I need to know what your ethnicity is.
0: That goes back over a half century ago when I started that.
1: Yeah.
0: Because it was 1974.
1: Okay.
0: I don't remember not one... even from everybody who worked there, and we were all going to college. We worked together. We played together. We partied together. Really, I mean, we were a pretty close unit of people that really, really liked each other.
1: Yeah,
0: and I don't remember anything. Any type of racial animosity at all. Everybody was trying to do their. Now, as I said, very independent people, all of them. I will agree with my old boss. There was a thing that, yeah, you're looking for the person that that says, yeah, okay, I'll try this. I'll do that. A lot of independent personalities, a lot of independent human beings there. But we all hung out. We all, like I said, I'll never forget one time my buddy Jerry and I were driving with our buddy. We were all going to lunch.
1: Mm-hmm.
0: My buddy Jerry, who I still talk about today,
1: mm-hmm.
0: and our buddy Norm, who's black.
1: Mm-hmm.
0: Big guy. Great guy. I can still hear his laughter half century later.
1: Mm-hmm.
0: And we're driving somewhere. And, you know, we're going to lunch. And jumped in the car, and Norm's in the back seat. And all of a sudden, another car pulls up next to us, and it's a car full of, I'll say, black teenagers, black men, more probably teenagers, 18, okay. 19, whatever.
1: All right.
0: And they're screaming at us.
1: Yeah.
0: And we open the window and go, what? And they were furious because Norm was sitting in the back, and he was riding the N-word. Is what they called it.
1: Oh, wow.
0: And we lost it laughing. All of us. We lost it. It's like, what? And that was, I'll never forget that.
1: Wow. And they were angry about that.
0: Yeah. Hey, why are you riding N-word?
1: Wow. Why is...
0: And we just, all of us were dying laughing because it was like...
1: yeah.
0: Just happened that way. There was no thought process. And I've always thought to myself, that was my first experience with wokeness.
1: Yeah.
0: Assuming that there was a nefarious purpose to doing what we were doing.
1: Right.
0: It's just like.
1: That you forced him to.
0: Right. It was right. Exactly. And it was like there was no thought to it. You just somebody grabbed a door and went right in.
1: Did you ever call Shotgun? Like, hey, Shotgun, if you weren't driving. Hey, Shotgun.
0: Nah.
1: In Texas, we did, but we had actual shotguns.
0: Well, that's how you got the seat.
1: Yeah.
0: You pointed the shotgun.
1: Yeah, if you're going to ride shotgun, you have to have one.
0: But
1: the thing is that the whole, you know, mentality of, you know, it's just absolutely bizarre. You know, I, as most people know, grew up in San Antonio del Rio. So large Hispanic Latino population. All my friends from grade school, with the exception of a few, are Latino. I moved to North Texas. My parents moved to North Texas. And apparently as a child, you have to move with your parents when they go. And so we moved to North Texas, where I graduated high school from a predominantly black high school. And I think it came from being in part an Air Force brat, but also being in that era. I wasn't an adult during the civil rights era. My parents were, but I wasn't. So I can't say anything about that. But when I was growing up, we had people from everywhere, especially when you lived on base. You know, their parents were stationed at that Air Force base, just like your parent, your dad, or whoever, you know? And so we had people from all different backgrounds, and it never occurred at all.
0: I can't imagine at the colleges that I went to, and this goes back again, over a half century ago. God, I can't believe it. Man, I'm old.
1: Yeah, you are.
0: Can I have a little self-pity session here for a moment?
1: Sure, go ahead.
0: Before we move on.
1: Yeah.
0: I can't imagine the outrage if somebody would have talked about separate dorm rooms.
1: Oh, my gosh. Are you kidding me?
0: Based on that anybody.
1: In the 70s? Yeah,
0: it didn't matter. What,
1: yeah.
0: Right, doesn't matter if you're a minority or a majority or whatever.
1: Yeah.
0: That if you promoted that, the outrage that there would have been from the student body if you would have done that.
1: And tried to use the ridiculous argument that we're doing it for the safety of others.
0: Or diversity. That affinity, and called it affinity housing and said it was because segregated. To try to make the case. Now, we were closer at that point, for what, 20 years from Brown versus the Board of Education. So the whole separate but equal argument, you know, we were well aware with and disagreed with.
1: Hmm.
0: And so if you were trying to sell that in the 70s, where I grew up, you couldn't sell that.
1: Right.
0: You could not sell that.
1: Right.
0: And to see that it was sold today and is still trying to be sold today is absolutely reprehensible. And
1: they're trying harder than ever.
0: Yeah.
1: And they demonstrate their bigotry all the time on the left. This is one more example.
0: We are Red Eye Radio.
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0: We are on iRadio. He is Eric Carly, and I'm Gary McNamara. Coming up following the bottom of the hour, we will get to the war. Also, the president yesterday clarifying, by the way, the deal with Saudi Arabia is not a deal. It's a framework when they talk about a civilian nuclear program.
1: Right.
0: You know, it's a, well, what is it? It's a framework of a framework of a framework of a framework of a framework that they're talking about is going to be a 30-year thing. And I know, I mean, I saw the conservative outlets talk about the fact that, we should really be with non-proliferation. We really shouldn't be talking about even civilian nuclear programs. And, but when you look at it, none of the details are in there. And so Trump came out and said, well, no, all this is based on Saudi Arabia making a deal with Israel, you know, part of the Abraham Accords.
1: Yeah.
0: That this is all about the Middle East, complete and total peace, before we even start anything. And all of it would be with the supervision of the United States in order to get to that particular point.
1: Right.
0: And so my point is, oh, okay, this is a framework of a framework of a framework of a framework of a framework.
1: And enriched uranium is not an option. You know, is what, you know, the president is saying. It wouldn't be an option.
0: Right. So that's the problem when you just do frameworks. Then people start asking specific questions. Then it's like, okay, but when the president ends, is, you know, and says, well, this is what we want, this is what we want. Has Saudi Arabia agreed to that even in the framework?
1: Right.
0: Is the question that you would ask.
1: Exactly.
0: But it does give you an indication that the president is still pushing, which is a very, very good thing, to get Saudi Arabia. Because if you get Saudi Arabia signing a peace deal with Israel, then you've got others that will jump aboard at that point.
1: Right.
0: If you can get to the point of whatever your plan is, I would love, because nobody knows right now. We don't know what the end game is for the president.
1: Nope.
0: We don't know. They may know there. We don't know. I wish that what we've seen the last, what is it now, 12 days, we saw tagged on to the initial attacks.
1: Yeah.
0: We disagreed with what the president did to begin with, but could it all still come out? Maybe. But if gas prices, excuse me, if oil prices continue and skyrocket to $120 a barrel or $130 a barrel, will the president think the same way, or will he back off?

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1: KABC.
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1: And he is Eric Carly, and I'm Gary McNamara. Welcome and good morning. I was looking at Breitbart had this story. They were reprinting another story. Did I save it? Oh, yeah, I did.
2: All right.
1: The oil producing nations of the Persian Gulf are stepping up their efforts to divert shipping away from the Strait of Hormuz. The Associated Press noted on Thursday that at least seven major pipeline projects are under discussion or are under construction in the planning stage or are being discussed as possibilities. Work on all these projects accelerated after Iran delivered a wake-up call for Gulf oil producers by shuttering the Strait of Hormuz twice so far this year. And you look at it, because of drones, it makes it a lot easier to attack shipping.
2: Oh, yeah.
1: So even if the United States clears it and can get this done and Iran is defeated, shipping by other ways or getting it to areas where there is no danger is going to be, I think, a huge priority of oil companies and countries.
2: Well,
1: oil producing countries.
2: In fact, there was an article I saw yesterday. Don't have it in front of me, but basically the frustration right now, according to the article, the frustration was aimed at Trump for not getting the whole thing with the Strait done, you know, not figuring that out, and this going on for so long. Basically, the frustration that it can't go on, this can't go on forever. You're going to have to solve this. And I don't know how, I don't know how you do that. If you talk about a supply chain and reroute that kind of supply chain and rerouting, I'm interested to see what that looks like.
1: Saudis already have a decades-old pipeline that they could use to divert their oil to a Red Sea port. The Emirates have a port that theoretically allows them to bypass the Strait of Hormuz, although Iran has attacked it, and the gas processing facility in the city at the other end of the pipeline also is there to be used. The UAE is building another pipeline, putting a rush order on the $3 billion project to bring it online by mid-2027.
2: So, and you know, we've talked, too, about the Russian and China involvement here. And Hegseth was saying, I believe it was yesterday, confirmed, actually it was on Tuesday, that Moscow and Beijing are providing some level of support to Tehran, but he said he can't really go into the details. That's classified and should remain classified. That's something that from the beginning of all this, I assumed. There were telltale signs that Russia was involved, and I don't believe for a moment that China is not. So the question is, to what extent? Clearly they know. Hegseth says they know. He's not giving the details, but they know. And I believe that to be accurate and true. I believe that they're definitely getting help from Russia and China, and I don't know what it would be. I don't know if it's satellite technology, if it's actual weapons. I don't know. But the fact is that you've got this ongoing thing that's, you know, because here, if you look at Russia from their standpoint, man, they'd love to keep this conundrum going on for Trump until the end of his presidency. They would absolutely love that because it creates a distraction with the whole Ukraine thing. But it also creates chaos, which is what Russia is all about. They absolutely love the idea of the U.S. being in chaos and having problems in any effort. So, and it also explains why Israeli forces were in Azerbaijan. It was found out, and it's likely because they were trying to monitor to see if there was any movement between, because that would be the route you would take if you were doing it by land and you weren't using the Caspian Sea, which you probably wouldn't. You would go by land quietly through Azerbaijan from Russia down to Iran. And that's why Israelis, I'm sure, were there. They wanted to find out how much Russia was involved. To be clear, the Israelis aren't going to attack Russian forces, but you certainly want that intel.
1: Iraq is working with American companies on pipelines that would take its products from the oil terminal in Basra to ports in Turkey and Syria, and is considering a third pipeline that would send oil to a port in Jordan. The U.S. State Department is reportedly particularly enthusiastic about the Iraq-Syria project, which will refurbish and expand a long disused pipeline that was built in the early 1950s. The line was damaged during the 2003 U.S.-Iraq war, and restoring it became a much more attractive prospect after the Assad dictatorship was overthrown in Syria in 2004. By the way, something that happened when we were on vacation a couple of weeks ago, completely forgot about it, but talking about Iraq, we're done September 30th.
2: Oh, yeah. Yeah, we are.
1: And that was announced, hardly didn't have a blip on social media.
2: Right.
1: Both the United States and Iraq. Okay, it's time. Yeah. And I remember when it happened, I said this would take, that if we do this and we go in, as we have done, this is not going to be a process that's done in 5 years. You need to go through a couple of generations.
2: Yep. I mean,
1: and that's
2: about
1: what you've done.
2: March 2003.
1: Yep.
2: Wow. And you think about something that was important, too. Abu Bakr al-Baghdadi played an important role on the capturing Mosul after we left Iraq under the direction of then-President Obama. And Mosul is where all the oil is produced and controlled. So the idea would have been, with ISIS under al-Baghdadi, you could then take that money. And they were using that money. And by the way, they captured Mosul for 3 years. And I remember when we just came back from vacation, but it was during the summer when Iraq, with a little help from the U.S., regained control of Mosul. And you said, this is one, the underreported story of the year so far at that time. And it was incredibly important. It was critical because it could have been the building of a caliphate, you know, if not for that, if they had maintained control of Mosul, and the Iraqis were not able to control it, you could have seen basically what you saw with Afghanistan and the terrorists, the Taliban, now controlling. The government is gone. There is no government in Afghanistan. It's the Taliban, and it's become a terrorism superstate. That could have been the case with Iraq if not for the recapturing of Mosul. So you look at the history, though, but go back. I remember I was actually traveling when we went in March 2003. And it coming to a close is interesting.
1: Wow.
2: It's crazy.
1: You said that. I remember exactly where I was.
2: Yeah. I was
1: at a gas station filling up with gas when it
2: I was coming in. I went out for a run. I was staying at this hotel in Louisville, Kentucky. I came in. They had wheeled out, it's 2003, they wheeled out a television because it was such breaking news, and they put this television in the lobby. They didn't have one in the lobby normally, and they put one in the lobby, and I remember standing there going, wow, here we are, here we go.
1: Yeah, I remember getting gas, and to go back to a previous hour, that was also a couple of months later, was when that woman told me I was clubbing.
2: Yeah. Yeah.
1: It was 2003. I just realized. Wow. But yeah, I remember the gas station that I was at.
2: Mm-hmm.
1: I remember being at the gas right around the corner. I didn't have my house yet. I was living in the townhouse when it, you and I were not working together at that point. We didn't start working together till, July 15th of
2: 2005.
1: Mm-hmm. So, overall, again, I don't know what the goal is of the administration is right now. I'm not saying it's a bad thing. I'm just saying nobody knows but we all know what Iran is trying to do, especially with the Houthis getting involved, which they didn't get involved much earlier. And so, you know, the reports that they had gone after two Saudi tankers and obviously were at the game that they believe they're looking to see where do we believe the president is weakest. The president is well known. We all know everything has an economic element to it. We've talked about this before. It's how he thinks, right?
3: Yep.
1: Everything is economic. Yep. I'm not saying it's a bad thing. I'm just saying that's what we have come to understand in this president. Sometimes it might be a bad thing, but most of the time, hey, it's not bad. As Milton Friedman said, who are we to judge that political interest is somehow more moral than economic self-interest? There's a great point there. But the Iran's looking and saying, all right, who needs to get involved now? Because this is it for us. We need to make sure our goal is to get the president to back off because oil prices are through the roof. That's their goal.
2: Yeah.
1: Yep. You know, what's our goal beyond it? They don't even know yet. That's their goal right now. Their goal is to survive and live the leadership, but their goal right now is to get oil prices as just like it was before, but even more now because they're not sure. They want oil prices to go through the roof because now they're not exactly sure because what is it, 13 days, 12 days, 13 days now?
2: Mm-hmm. Mm-hmm.
1: And now they're not sure because the president isn't talking. He did a little bit last week, a little bit of a bottom deal. You know, maybe we can get them to a deal, but Marco Rubio's out there every day going, deal, it means nothing. We're continuing.
2: Yep.
1: So because of that, we don't know what the end game is for the United States here. Nobody knows what the end game is. When I say the United States, I mean the president.
2: Right.
1: He's the one, you know, what does he want to get to this point, to get to the point where he'll be happy? We don't know right now.
2: Right.
1: It certainly will not be another memorandum of understanding.
2: No, it won't be that.
1: We are Red Eye Radio.
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0: Radio. He's Eric Cronin. I'm Gary McNamara. Let's end this hour with our Let's Watch Liberal Heads Explode update.
1: Okay.
0: National Review had the story.
1: Uh-huh.
0: The scorching heat waves that the UK and Europe are experiencing this summer.
1: Yeah.
0: Are according to the Met Office, this is the UK's Climate Change and National Weather Service.
1: Okay.
0: That the heat wave is being caused by clean air.
1: We can't let this happen.
0: Because the air is becoming cleaner, less particulate matter. There is not the pollution was keeping.
1: Giving a shade.
0: Was giving shade. And now that the pollution is gone, the rays of sunshine can get through and make it a little bit hotter.
1: They really work to no end, don't they?
0: You know what I'm looking for? I'm looking for that. You see it on Facebook where there's two buttons to push. Clean air.
1: Yeah. Right.
0: Clean air, global warming.
1: Right.
0: And the liberals sitting there sweating. You know, it's like, I don't know which one to push.
1: Right.
0: I don't know what to do here. What do we do?
1: We created too many laws. Now we're raising the Earth's temperature. Oh, my gosh.
0: Europe has warmed at twice the rate of the rest of the world since the 1980s. But according to the...
1: Yeah, but they're always trying to work ahead.
0: But according to the study, the opposite is true. Well, that's what they were saying. It's warmed twice. The opposite is true. Much of the increase in temperatures can be attributed to Europe's recent success in reducing the amount of airborne particulate matter since the pollution acts as a sunshade. So there you go.
1: So London fog wasn't fog at all. It was
0: it was wildfires from Canada.
1: Yeah, maybe. Diesel. Something else.

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16: I read this interesting story the other day, which was written by a colleague of mine, about why so-called, quote, admin nights are the new book club for busy adults. Now, I learned this is a term coined by journalist Chris Collin, who wrote about this life hack in the Wall Street Journal. An admin night is when people come together for a night, a fun night, while holding one another accountable to an assignment. The ones usually considered back burner tasks, the ones that you've been putting off. The person you choose to do an admin night with matters a lot because that's your accountability partner. That's what one person told us. People love the social aspect because it can bring these boring tasks to light, make them feel more fun, and where you go matters as well. You need to have enough space and hopefully not too many distractions. And again, don't forget to leave some time for fun. I'm Dr. Sanjay Gupta, helping you live a better life.
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0: Now, it's Red Eye Radio. Gary McNamara and Eric Harley talk about everything from politics to social issues and news of the day. Whether you're up late or you're just starting your day, welcome to the show. From the Relief Factor Studios, this is Red Eye Radio.
1: All across America, we are Red Eye Radio. He is Eric Harley and I'm Gary McNamara. Hi! All right, let's get this thing going. Yeah, let's fire it up. I was thinking on the way to work.
2: Oh, were you?
1: Yes.
2: I was listening to Ted Nugent.
1: I was...
2: But go ahead.
1: Dog, dog. Dog eat dog. Dog, dog. Dog eat dog.
2: That's one of the oversized posters I had back in the day in the 70s. It was Nugent.

0: The one in the white suit or the white pants?
1: Yeah, yeah. With the suspenders. No shirt, suspenders, and white bell bottoms.
0: The fact that you had that over the Farrah Fawcett poster bothers me.
1: No. The Farrah Fawcett poster was even closer to me.
0: Oh, okay.
1: Yeah, it had to be.
0: Okay.
1: Yeah. No, she was my girlfriend at that time. She didn't know. If stalking laws applied to children back then, I would have been in trouble. I mean, I didn't actually go anywhere and chase her down, but yeah, she was the one, you know? And music-wise, I had Zeppelin, I had Nugent, and I had Peter Frampton. Trying to think. I think that's, I mean, there's only some of those, so many of those oversized posters you could have.
0: But I never had a poster as a kid.
1: Yeah.
0: Or even as an adult, I don't believe I've ever had a poster.
1: Yeah. I don't know that I would have one now. I mean, I would, the idea of a man cave to me is like, well, no, I'll just stay in bed.
0: I just have huge pictures of myself on the walls of my house.
1: I was talking to one of my granddaughters because she said, there's all these posters of, pictures of various family members on this one wall, but I'm not on that wall. And she goes, well, Papa, why aren't you on the wall? Where are you? And we have this one picture of me with my wife when we were younger, and it's really small. She goes, no, you need to have like your high school photo. I said, no, you don't want that.
0: No,
1: God. No, and that one still smells like weed. But the whole problem.
0: From the photographer, not you. Let's make that clear.
1: Okay, well, all right, if you want to go that way. But we'll say that, yes.
0: He was the artsy type.
1: Yeah. He was an artist, not just a school photographer. I said, I'm gonna get a huge painting, just a massive painting of myself, and put it on that wall one day. Just to see my wife's face when she comes home. I don't have any more posters. I guess I outgrew that. You know, when you have to pay rent, it's like, I don't want to put any staples in the wall.
0: So what I was thinking.
1: Yeah.
0: I was thinking a bunch of, I can't, the ride to work just flew by.
1: Yeah, mine did too.
0: Now I will
1: and it was
0: shut
1: loud,
0: up.
1: Very
0: you
1: loud.
0: Only, you only got a couple of miles.
1: Yeah, it was loud.
0: I've got the what is it? 27.4 miles.
1: Yeah.
0: Here, but and it went really quick because I actually like the drive.
1: Yeah,
0: because in my mind, because people ask me, well, you got to drive? I said, well, actually, you know, when I take the tollway, there's no traffic. I know this is Dallas-Fort Worth, but if you take the tollway at 10:30 at night, there is no traffic, none.
1: Right.
0: I mean, just if there's a car, you know, if there's a car 500 feet in front of me and 500 feet behind, that's a traffic jam.
1: We have the George Bush Turnpike.
0: Yes.
1: Which doesn't have any exits when it comes to Afghanistan.
0: Right. The beautiful thing is
1: Named after its father, actually.
0: Because it's the George Bush Turnpike,
1: yeah.
0: Democrats refuse to take it.
1: Yeah.
0: And so there's a lot less traffic.
1: I never thought of it that way.
0: Yes.
1: That's probably true.
0: Well, you saw the story about the West Palm Beach, excuse me, the Donald Trump Airport.
1: Yeah, yeah.
0: Now, United claimed it wasn't true, but they said that there were people saying, you need to switch us to Miami or another airport. We don't want to land at that airport.
1: Yeah.
0: I'm like, well, geez, then liberals must be freaking about Reagan in D.C.
1: Right.
0: Oh, my.
1: Right.
0: It's actually the Fauci thing, and it was, I was thinking about that and a bunch of different other things because Rand Paul has been on the whole gain of function thing and even though Fauci has immunity, you know, they want to get, you know, to the, they want to get, I think, on record and get Fauci in front of it so they can ask him the specific questions. And by the way, I did find an audio cut yesterday where Rand Paul actually brought up the whole gain of function thing and said, doesn't matter what you call it.
2: Right.
0: It's what you were doing. You were basically manipulating a virus.
2: Right.
0: And he didn't really respond to that. And I guess the point is, not that I want to go back to COVID, but it was in my mind going, because there's been more of a narrative on this about Democrats asking that the whole party is simply anti-Trump. And it's like, where do they stand on the issues? We know where they're against. What are they actually for? Now, we know where the Democrats Socialists of America are for, and the things that they are for are insane. And we do know enough about the majority of Democrats, for example, the radical transgender movement, the growing anti-Semitism. You know, we know all of that. But specifically, how would they solve problems? You don't hear anything. And it was the whole Fauci thing that, remember, COVID started during Trump. Fauci was a part of the Trump administration.
2: Yeah.
0: And besides no curiosity from Democrats as to why that, you know, why it happened, what we went through really in the first 2 years, the insanity that we went through, and no curiosity, because the question that we would all have is that we still don't know. It's not documented. Why did Democrats and those opposing Trump not want to find out the truth on it?
2: Right.
0: And you could have made the case that, look, this was all part of the Trump administration. And even though, you know, Trump, you know, because remember, Trump called it the China virus. And so, remember that? Racism, racism, racism.
1: Yeah, yeah.
0: We're old enough to remember when the Democrats said calling COVID a China virus was racist towards the Chinese.
1: Well, remember Nancy doing a photo op in Chinatown.
0: I know.
1: And which I think it's part of her district,
0: but
1: I think.
0: When right? you... But I guess the point is for Democrats,
1: yeah.
0: What do you really care about? If you didn't care, if you can blow off the fact that your life had to stop basically for 2 years because of COVID, because of government mandates, where government lied to you. We were lied to by government on a variety of different things.
1: Yeah.
0: Why aren't you upset about it at all?
2: Right.
0: If, you know, certainly Republicans are. They want to get to the bottom of it. But why no concern? When you see the fraud hearings that have been held last week, where no Democrat would show up on fraud. It really is amazing. I saw again James Carville just going, what the, you know, I have no idea what's going on. I mentioned Harold Ford was on the Five going, what are we for? What's the Democrats besides hate? Because if you think about it, it's hate towards Trump and hate towards Jews. If you want to look at the two major passions of the Democrat Party right now, that's where they are. Yeah. And so the politicians are one thing. But what do the people want that vote Democrat? What do they actually
1: care about?
0: Yeah, what do they actually care about? What do they want?
1: Yeah.
0: And really, in a way, when you think about it, it's becoming a huge mystery. It's you have the Democrat Socialist of America basically daring the Democrats, saying we're going to take the most asinine, stupid positions, the most hateful positions. Possible, the most racist, sexist, misogynist, and we're going to force you not to argue with us at the minimum. Now, most of you are going to have to agree, or you're going to have to say, oh, it's all part of the big tent. I can't imagine. Can you imagine saying that, Eric?
2: Yeah.
0: Well, you know something? We have this Nazi, and we have this communist. And yeah. We have these people that hate Jews,
1: uh-huh.
0: And they practice identity politics of judging people by groups and individuals. And they're actually the most misogynist and sexist people towards American women who want privacy in the locker room, who want to be able to play you know, their own sports. I mean, that's where, when you look at it, that those are the strongest stances that they're taking as to, you know, what they want to do with their behavior, and they've already done it.
1: And now they're promoting it as diversity within their party.
0: Right. I mean, I just, can you imagine that?
1: No, that's you know, that's the thing. It's insane.
0: But you've seen it. But on the right, it's different. Candace Owen and Tucker Carlson have been moved to the side.
1: Yeah.
0: They're not part of the Republican Party anymore.
1: No. No.
0: Immediately, there were some people going, whoa. Where the hell did this come from Tucker? What the hell happened to Candace Owen?
1: My wife can't figure what happened. I mean, it's an ongoing question. She'll look at me sometimes, seriously, what happened to Candace Owen? I mean, it's just because something will pop up in social media or something. She'll see, and I don't know. I don't know why people think the way they think. You and I aren't, you know, on board team whatever. Unless it's Team Red Eye. And that's only some of the time.
0: And there's red, but we're not communist.
1: That's right.
0: In that name.
1: And it has nothing to do with smoking weed. So stop it. But it's, you know.
0: Then you have to stop talking about your youth so much.
1: Who said anything about my youth? I actually can't remember if I did or didn't. But here's the thing.
0: Because there's no way I know you.
1: Yeah.
0: There's no way you put any foreign substance. You're even objecting to drinking water lately.
1: No. I drink a lot of water and diet Mountain Dew, but.
0: I'm just kidding.
1: Yeah.
0: but if you know Eric, it's like, you know, when he throws out these suggestions.
1: Yeah.
0: They're actually laughable if you sit on my side. They're all.
1: I don't do drugs. Yeah, I you know, I think.
0: When's the last time you even had a drink?
1: I don't know. It's been a couple of years.
0: Yeah,
1: and it was
0: mine was 30 seconds ago.
1: Yeah, I know. By the way, you're out. The bottle looks empty. It was one of the 4-point beers.
0: Ultra.
1: Doesn't have, it's not a 6-point beer. I had it with this food, this Chinese takeout that is the best Chinese takeout ever. And when I got it, I was like, oh, this screams having a beer. I heard a comedian say that I don't say I'm sober because sober, you know, when you say I'm sober, that means you had a problem. It sounds like you had a problem at one time. Recovering alcoholics use that terminology, in other words. And he says, and I also don't want to be that guy at a party. You know, he goes, you know, every once in a while, I think it was Derek Stroop, the comedian, you know, every once in a while I have a beer. But I don't drink.
0: I'm not much of a drinker anymore. When you know the whole thing is what you just said. You gonna have something to drink? Yeah, give me one of the 2.6 grams of carbs. The light alcohol 4.0 light calorie. Got to be under 90 calorie beer.
1: Yeah, yeah.
0: With that mentality, probably in excess. Doesn't come to the table.
1: Yeah.
0: But so that's what I was thinking on the way into work.
1: No, it makes perfect sense because why aren't they just outraged? Why aren't they outraged about things like, you know, Fauci, as you mentioned, all that was going down during the Trump administration? Why didn't they use that as a take going? Because remember when he was on the debate stage and he said, yeah, we're going to have the vaccines available by the end of the year. And everybody mocked him. That night and the next day. And the vaccines came out in early December.
0: They started giving it to healthcare workers.
1: Right. And we can have, you know, debates about the vaccines.
0: No, it's about the politics. Is there any consistency to your argument or to your beliefs?
1: Well, that's the whole thing. Why haven't they thrown the blame at him? Hey, look, you know, Fauci was under his rule. And, you know, now, when you look at it for what the reality is, we understand there were many people in positions, even in the deep state, in fact, maybe especially in the deep state, that kept things from that president, well, this president, during that term. And he had plenty of enemies from within, so maybe they realized, well, no, we can't really go there. But they don't, certainly don't care about finding the truth out about gain of function, taxpayer money used for gain of function, Fauci lying about taxpayer money used for gain of function. They don't care about it.
0: Yeah.
1: You know, because they saw that as their opportunity to finally control people fully. They could control the language on social media. They could control your behavior.
0: That the politicians may have thought that.
1: Yes.
0: What about the Democrat voter? Why did they go along with it?
1: Yeah. Well, I think many of them wanted that.
0: You know, like
1: mommy told me to stay home, so I'm going to stay home.
0: Mom, Dami is a communist, and he wants to do what a communist does.
1: Yeah.
0: The people that vote for him, as we've talked about, so many of them said, well, we don't believe he's going to accomplish anything by this, but we want free stuff.
1: Right.
0: So they don't necessarily agree. They just give me free stuff.
1: Right.
0: We don't care how you do it. If you're a communist, we don't care.
1: Right.
0: What you label yourself. Just give me. And that's my point. What about the Democrat voter? What do they actually want?
1: What do they care about?
0: We're Red Eye Radio.
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0: Radio. He is Eric Carly, and I'm Gary McNamara. Where the Iran war is going, we'll get to that. And also, in New Jersey, the contractor says that there was no serious software error.
1: Right.
0: We did nothing wrong. We'll get to this because it's like, whoa. Because
1: they're saying, the software company is saying, that the state knew they were non-citizens and registered them to vote anyway.
0: Yeah, that went from one state agency to another.
1: Right.
0: And it was obvious that they weren't citizens. There was no software error, and they say they can prove it.

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1: We are Red Eye Radio. He is Eric Carlin. I'm Gary McNamara. Election fraud and more just a minute away.
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1: Before we get to the whole election fraud situation in New Jersey, we did mention in the last half hour the fraud hearing that was held by the Senate, Judiciary Committee back 9 days ago, I think it was, that they held it, and only the ranking member Gary Peters, Senator Peters, showed up, gave the opening statement, asked a couple of questions, then left. And Republicans are like, we're the Democrats. This is on fraud.
2: Right.
1: This is on taxpayer fraud, and no Democrat would show. And we're like, why wouldn't you show?
2: Right.
1: Because you can't defend your position, and you know that it's better for you just not to show up. You're not going to win coming out as pro-fraud by defending the people that commit fraud or saying that looking for fraud is racism, or to go after people like Nick Shirley and say, well, you've what? I don't even know where you would go with that.
2: Right.
1: You were hyping this too much. You were trying to, sensationalize it.
2: Uh-huh.
1: Well, you really can't sensationalize fraud against the American taxpayer. So they just figured we're not going to show. Yeah. And we just said, wow, can they continue to have that opinion? Uh-oh, here's Hakeem Jeffries. Mm-hmm. Ready for this?
2: Mm-hmm.
1: Here we go.
3: And our promise to the American people is that we will hold the crooks accountable.
2: Mm-hmm.
3: If you're a crook in the United States of America and you've been stealing from the American people, we're coming after you.
2: Wow, you sounded very passionate about that. First of all, we need to explain something. For those under the age of 80, a crook is a bad guy.
1: Yes.
2: Yeah.
1: Remember, it was the middle of June that the House, put through a resolution to condemn fraud against the U.S. government. 177 Democrats voted against it.
2: Yes.
1: And then we saw what happened again last week.
2: Right.
1: Where the Democrats just didn't show for the fraud. Apparently, they must be getting the feedback that that is not a popular opinion to hold.
2: Or maybe, Gary, maybe on that day when they didn't show, like OJ, they were out looking for the real killer.
1: Oh.
2: You know, the real fraudsters.
1: Are the real fraudsters?
2: They were out there on the golf streets.
1: Course?
2: On the Yeah. The restaurants. And the restaurants in D.C. Or wherever they drink. You know, it is so.
1: Huh? What? The crooks. They're in the Georgetown bars.
2: Yes. Let's go find them. Let's go find them. Yeah. Like OJ, he's like, I'll be looking for the real killers. Next thing you know, he's out on the golf course, like you said. No, but that's maybe we'll just give them the benefit of the doubt, because I understand from their House leader that they will not tolerate it, and they're going to go after the crooks. I just heard it on the radio just moments ago.
4: And we are not going to allow fraud to happen.
2: Fraud is bad.
4: Fraud is bad.
2: Against fraud. Boo fraud.
4: I'm going to save my passion. I'm going to save my passion for something important, like Caitlin Clark.
2: Uh-huh.
4: And her flopping is akin to racism and puts other minority and lesbian basketball players in danger. I'm sorry, that was the USA Today reporter.
2: I
4: mean, that's where they have that's where they show the passion. Fraud. You heard them sort of very meek, like, okay, God, we've got to come out. Damn it. We got to come out against fraud.
2: Come on, guys.
4: What's wrong with the people of the United States?
2: Fraud.
4: Don't they want their taxpayer dollars going directly to criminals?
2: Well, you know, here's the thing. Maybe also another possibility: on that day that they weren't there at the hearings, they were helping write that passionate speech you just heard. It took all of them to put it together. We'll just say we're against fraud. What do we want? No fraud. When do we want it? When it's convenient, at election time.
4: So, voter fraud, New Jersey. The big story there. I want to play, this is John Solomon from Just the News. Mm. And I know before you say, well, that's a conservative saying, New Jersey knew about this, and that it was not a serious software error, as they said.
2: Uh-huh.
4: Well, of course, the conservatives are going to have that argument. No, we've got the Politico story on it also.
2: We do.
4: And you cannot consider them conservative in any way or form. But here was John Solomon the other night talking about this. Here we go.
5: As you know, last night, the New Jersey governor admitted that 6,600 illegal aliens had made it onto New Jersey's voter rolls. At least that number, it could be a lot larger. And 400 of them actually cast a vote. That is the largest number of foreigners ever to vote in any collection of an election in American history. When we told you that last night, the governor said, not our fault, it was a software glitch, no big deal. Well, overnight, we reached out to the software company that runs New Jersey's system. And you know what they said? There's no software glitch at all. The state of New Jersey knew they were putting non-citizens, i.e. foreigners, onto the voter rolls. It is the state's responsibility to determine who is eligible to vote and who's not. The software had it marked right. That is a major contradiction. And just a little while ago, the Assistant Attorney General for Civil Rights in the U.S. Justice Department, Harmeet Dhillon, announced that there is an investigation of New Jersey now into whether they knowingly were allowing non-citizens to vote and to get on the voter rolls. Remember, a week ago, she sent a letter out saying, if you let non-citizens vote knowingly, you're in trouble. Well, now the vendor's comments raise the very strong possibility that one of the blue states in America may have acceded to allowing non-citizens to vote. We're going to keep a close eye on that.
4: So Politico, contractor disputes, Mickey Sherrill's claims of New Jersey registration software error. The company at the center of the New Jersey voter registration debacle is pushing back against the governor of New Jersey and the claims that non-citizens were registered to vote because of a serious software error, asserting the state agencies were to blame instead. Sherrill announced Tuesday that the 6,600 non-citizens had registered to vote between 2023 and 2024, with around 400 of them casting ballots, a stunning revelation. Remember, this is from Liberal Politico.
2: Right.
4: A stunning revelation that has made waves in Trenton and in Washington. When individuals applied for driver's licenses and ID cards at the State Motor Vehicle Commission, Sherrill said even those who indicated that they were non-citizens were erroneously added to the voter rolls anyway. Well, the France-based vendor, Ademia, when I saw that, I went, wait a minute. They're the ones who do TSA pre-check.
2: Mm. Yeah.
4: Because when I had to get TSA pre-check, I went to a
1: I don't even know what it was. I forgot what store it was, like a furniture store. And they have it set up in there.
2: Oh, wow.
1: It's Edemia, and they do, that's how I got my TSA pre-check. However, said that its systems, the France-based vendor, Edemia, said that its systems functioned perfectly well and had, in fact, been specifically approved by the state before being implemented. The error, the company claimed, arose when the Motor Vehicle Vehicles Commission sent non-citizens data to the State Division of Elections, which the company said should not have happened, but was the state's own doing. All 6,600 individuals indicated, yes, they wanted to register to vote, and no to being a U.S. citizen. Every one of them said they wanted to register to vote and no to being a U.S. citizen, said Lisa Shoemaker, Edemia's senior vice president of global corporate relations, said in a statement. The information was recorded correctly and always available to the Motor Vehicle Commission via the database that the Motor Vehicle Commission utilized to gather voter information and transmit it to the Division of Elections. At no point was a non-citizen ever marked as a citizen in the database. In June of 2024, Shoemaker said the Motor Vehicles Commission requested that Edemia change its setting so that those who indicated they were non-citizens were automatically marked as declining to register to vote. That solved the issue going forward, but the 6,600 people mistakenly added to the rolls in the year prior were not removed or disclosed publicly until now. So apparently they knew.
2: Yeah.
1: At an unrelated press conference on Thursday, Sherrill continued to lay blame on Edemia, saying that the state had already decided to part ways with the company before the voter registration scandal was discovered, a decision that was made due to Edemia's incompetence, the governor charged.
2: Wow.
1: I think it's well known that the Motor Vehicle Commission has been a mess and that Edemia is at the heart of that, long wait times, bureaucracy, and red tape. That's going to be interesting to see what happens.
2: Yeah, it will be, because the question would be, all right, then you're going to have to go through every step of that process.
1: The evidence would be there.
2: Yeah, I mean, there's no way it's not there. Because if a software company came back and said, yeah, we concur with the state and it was a glitch, then I think a lot of people would look at it and go, oh, all right, well, it's software. Maybe it happens. Now, I don't know. I mean, after the 2020 election, maybe there would be total outrage. But you're not going to sit, we've talked about this before, and take the blame for something because your company is involved heavily, as you demonstrated, with a number of things and has to be, their contracts are on the line. If something that huge happened and they didn't do something about it, then the trust for their company's product would be downgraded tremendously. Their entire business model would be destroyed. So let's see where this goes.
1: We are Red Eye Radio.
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20: Back in 2019, I made a documentary for HBO called One Nation Under Stress. And what was true then is still true now. Money and financial problems are consistently ranked as the number one cause of stress in the United States. And a brand new study out of the Mayo Clinic found that worrying about money may age the heart even faster than traditional risk factors. Unlike an acute stressor, such as a short-term work deadline or a brief illness, financial strain is often chronic and ongoing. And because money affects so many aspects of daily life, financial stress can be difficult to escape. Even so, financial stress does not mean you're doomed. just means you need to double down on the things you know are good for heart health. Diet, exercise, sleep, and of course not smoking. I'm Dr. Sanjay Gupta, helping you live a better life.

0: Beer Money Radio. He's Eric Carly, and I'm Gary McNamara. Did you see where we've talked about it? How the DSA now and the Democrats really are trying to soft sell socialism. I just love it.
1: Yeah.
0: Scott Jennings yesterday, because he's on CNN, and they're trying to bring up that basically any level of government that exists is socialism, and that's not socialism.
1: No.
0: I mean, it's just amazing.
1: No. Right.
0: And the one I liked yesterday, I forgot who said it. Libraries. All we want are libraries. Libraries are socialism.
1: Right.
0: Uh-huh. No, it's not.
1: No, it's not.
0: No.
1: No, it is.
0: That's not what socialism is. And so now they realize they can't sell socialism, so they have to lie about what socialism is, where basically we're a socialist society now because we have government, and we just wish that socialist government to run more efficiently.
2: There'd be nobody there to put out your house fire,
0: right, exactly,
2: without socialism.
0: Right.
2: But firefighters, that's right. It's part of the socialist program.
1: No, it's not.
2: Shut up. Quit talking.

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8: In Long Beach on the 7 to north at the 405, there's a crash that's moved out of lanes and over on the right shoulder, but there might still be some debris in the road, and traffic is slow back from Wardlow. In South LA on the 110 south before Century, there's metal debris blocking the right lane. And also in South LA on the 110 north after the 105, there's a crash that's out of lanes and in the center divider, no slowing in the area.
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3: 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Gary McNamara and Eric Harley talk about everything from politics to social issues and news of the day. 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
5: Hi.
4: I'm being interrupted. I'm reading some salacious stuff here.
5: Oh, let's get into it. What are you reading? Is it about me?
4: No, it was about the former CNN anchor, Brooke Baldwin.
5: Oh, really?
4: Yeah, it opened up about her sex life, declaring she's pretty damn good in bed, revealing four different men recently tried to sleep with her and insisting casual sex was very much on the table before she turned them all down.
5: Why?
4: Bottom line, I'm flattered.
5: I'm flattered?
4: Well, you have a pretty low level of, you're a woman, men want to sleep with you. I am flattered. By the way,
5: does she know? Does she know anything about men?
4: Isn't that a little bit of self misogyny? That she judges herself as being attractive physically for sex, for casual sex.
5: Well, is it misogyny if it's true? It's actually happening. And that gets to my next point.

0: Is it true?
1: No, it's her thought process, not whether it happened or, because she said it didn't happen. She turned down all four. Yeah,
0: didn't. No, that's what I mean. It's, did it actually happen that four men propositioned her? And also, did they offer money? Did they get the wrong idea? Did they think she did something else for a living? I'm just asking questions. I don't know.
1: I've been public about it myself. I mean, in the last month, there have been zero women interested in me.
0: So. Yeah, me too. I'm married. Yeah,
1: I'm not. So yeah, and I did. I came clean a couple of weeks ago again and let people know that I've never ever cheated on a woman.
0: Yeah,
1: because that would require two women at the same time to like me.
0: Right,
1: and of course, what the hell, that's never going to happen.
0: I forget who the stand-up was, but he actually posted it on social media. It was years ago. He said, "Yeah, I'm just about to have a threesome. I just need two more people." It may have been Conan. Somebody, forget who it was on social media.
1: Yes, but it's real. I look at it as a positive, though.
0: Yeah,
1: I've never had any type of temptation. Because to have temptation, there needs to be some sort of opportunity. I have to stop this because I did. Remember when I did that a long time ago, and all of a sudden I started getting women writing to me, and it was like, well, I think I've seen your picture. I go, oh no, what did I do?
0: Yeah.
1: Let's tell the truth. My life is not as lonely as I attempt to portray at times on the radio.
0: No, I'm married, have four children and eight grandchildren, and my life is lonelier than yours.
1: But it really
0: did. You have a cat.
1: But it is.
0: And have a better life than I do.
1: And that cat dominates my life.
0: Yeah.
1: For example, when I wake up tomorrow, I've got two new doors being put into my house. The front and back door are being replaced.
0: Ooh, what do you do with a cat?
1: Exactly. It's like
0: is it garage time? Is it too warm to for the cat to?
1: Well, it was the other day when it was 90. She only went out for an hour.
0: Yeah.
1: And I was checking on her every half hour because it was just so hot. But she was coming. But no, once she knows people in the house, she's gonna. I can't put her in a cage. I can't put her in a room. I just have to basically monitor her for the 8 hours it's going to take because they're putting in new frames and everything else, everything around the door.
0: Now, does she have, like little toys, or does she have a little scratch post or anything like that?
1: That means nothing to her.
0: No?
1: Yeah.
0: Yeah.
1: Yeah, I have...
0: Just wine and TV. That's what she's into.
1: Right. Both my last cat and this cat, no interest in anything cat-related.
0: Right.
1: The only thing they want to do is human interaction.
0: Yeah.
1: So
0: drink some wine, watch some Christmas in July movies on Hallmark, that kind of thing.
1: Exactly.
0: Yeah, things that cats do. Yeah.
1: Right, exactly. Yeah. That's right. It is Christmas in July on Hallmark Channel, isn't it?
0: Yeah. Perfectly fine.
1: Now, the one thing that is true, because this really did happen.
0: Yeah.
1: And this was back a few years ago. For a very short time, I was dating a woman, and it just it was one of the times where you just get so busy. I mean, in this business, I mean that was a time when, I was doing a local show, and you've got so much on your plate. Mm-hmm. I was working during the days, and just the number of speeches and everything else,
0: mm-hmm.
1: And It was just sort of, I liked her, but it just got busy. And she just said, look, you really don't have time right now. And she said, and the other thing is, really, and this is absolutely true. She said, when I met you, you told me that, hey, just so you know, that, my life is pretty boring. She said, your life is pretty boring. You're boring. She said that to me. Now, my response, what do you think my response was? Anger, rage?
0: Yawn,
1: laughter. I burst out laughing.
0: Yeah, well,
1: like, when you're, I told you it was.
0: Yeah.
1: You don't do anything,
0: so, right?
1: What she meant was, I don't socialize a lot, which is true. I mean, I don't. I, you, I'm not out there. Even though I'd had another woman one time when I was just busy, accused me of clubbing.
0: Of clubbing? She goes, like going out to clubs?
1: Yeah. She goes, I know what you're doing. You're avoiding me because you're out clubbing all the time.
0: You're on the dance floor.
1: What is love?
0: On the dance floor. Belly up to the bar.
1: I don't know.
0: How you doing?
1: I don't even know who does that song. But if that ever comes on, even if I'm going through the dial.
0: What was that? Yeah.
1: I forgot what that's called. Does not every guy in the world, even though that may not be their kind of music, shake their head like Will Ferrell and who's the other guy in that one?
0: Chris Kattan.
1: Chris Kattan.
0: Hadaway.
1: Hadaway
0: was
1: What is Love? Yes.
0: Oh, man, I had to play that on the radio.
1: Did you really?
0: Oh, when it was
1: a
0: hit. Yeah, 93. Wow.
1: Your head just...
0: But I bet he made some pretty good money because they ended up doing, you know, they did that, they did the movie. You got to pay for those, the music.
1: So. Oh, I'm sure that that totally boosted sales.
0: Yeah.
1: Had to. But, you know, the neck twitch, as I call it, the head neck twitch.
0: Yeah.
1: Automatically, if I hear that song, even wherever I am, that boom, dun, dun, dun, and you have the only thing is it's not the same. You need to have another guy next to you doing the head move at the same time.
0: Yeah,
1: but yeah. So that's since Brooke Baldwin talked about her sex life, I talked about mine.
0: Well, I don't
1: or lack of
0: mine. The whole Brooke Baldwin story is like. And she's saying what she's claiming is she's good in bed.
1: Yes.
0: Why would you claim that?
1: I have no idea.
0: You know, because, I mean, quite frankly, there's, only a handful of people that are going to actually know if that's true or not. And so wouldn't you? And even if so, wouldn't you want to keep that private?
1: Well, what's the definition of good?
0: that you don't leave.
1: That's exactly. That'd be my definition. She stayed.
0: Yeah. It's like okay, this that you know what? Nah.
1: See,
0: I'm out.
1: My relationship stories are the best, though. I mean, mine are funny. Mine are humorous because it go from one end to the other. Gary, you're boring. You really are. When you told me you're boring, you live a boring life, you really do. And then the other one accusing me of clubbing. Both got the same reaction from me. And and they were not happy because it was hysterical laughter on both sides.
0: Yeah. My wife has come to, she's learned to live with low expectations, from me as like honey-do lists aren't a thing with her. She's more of the honey-don't list. Look, don't get up on the roof. Don't do these. Don't try and take that on. We'll hire somebody who can do that.
1: The closest I ever came to clubbing. Now, remember, we could go to bars when we were 18. That's how old I am.
0: Yeah,
1: me.
0: I could go to bars and play bars. I couldn't drink in the bars.
1: Me and Benjamin Franklin and George Washington, we would hang out at the bars together.
0: Yeah.
1: Because 18 was a drinking age. The only thing I remember that could come close to clubbing, besides me as a club DJ filling in for a friend of mine in college and doing the disco for 2 weeks.
0: Yeah.
1: If you've never heard that story, very quickly, I can do this within 30 seconds.
0: Mm-hmm.
1: It was a place called the Port Shark. It was a disco,
0: right?
1: And they had a shark's tank, small tank, with this little shark, baby shark, going through it.
0: Right.
1: And the DJ booth was a shark's mouth opened up, and you were inside the shark's mouth. Hmm. And so a buddy of mine was going to college still, and I was club DJing around, and he just said, hey, can you fill in for me at the disco? And I went, no, I'm not going to work at disco. But they paid great. It was like $100 a night.
0: Oh, wow.
1: Back then, that was 76.
0: Yeah.
1: It was good money. Like, what?
0: That's better money than radio now.
1: And I told him, I said, I number one, it's the last thing in the world I want to do. Number two, I don't even know how to do it.
0: Yeah.
1: You know, I spin more rock or whatever at that time. I can do that. I wouldn't even know. He goes, don't worry. He gave me like three lists and said, just repeat them. And put down every song for like 6 hours.
0: Well, look.
1: You know, how to do it.
0: Just play the Bee Gees over and over again.
1: Exactly. You know what the last song was every night on both lists?
0: Huh.
1: Last song of the night, Color My World, was the last dance tune that you play, slow tune, Color My World by Chicago.
0: Chicago, really?
1: Yeah, it was the last every night. And so there I am. And remember, I didn't fit the scene at all. Probably I had jeans and a flannel shirt or something at a disco.
0: Yeah.
1: And so after you know, almost the 2 weeks were up, the ownership came to me, the management, and said, we love what you're doing. The crowd loves you. Not exactly what I wanted to hear. You mean I'm good at spinning disco? Don't like that. Mm-hmm. And they said, we'd like to hire you. I said, to replace Rick, who was the guy who was doing it.
0: Yeah.
1: And they said, yeah. And I said, number one, I'm not really into disco. And they upped it to like 150 a night, but I still said I just didn't want it. Money has never driven me, by the way, just so people know. There are things. Remember the meatloaf? I won't do that.
0: Well, Skunk Baxter talks about he and another session guitarist, and he'd already played with Steely Dan at that point, you know, and Doobie Brothers, but he was still doing sessions. And he said they would joke about which note because they were doing disco albums
1: I saw that.
0: A while. Yeah. And he goes, we would joke about which note we were going to play all week. It's just one note in a disco song. We joke about which note is it going to be this week.
1: Steve Lukather said the same thing about some of the stuff that he was on.
0: Right.
1: It was like they go, oh God, we got to do this song.
0: Yeah.
1: Donna Summer or something like that.
0: But that's what Skunk played on. And it's work.
1: So how that ended was, I said, no, number one, I can't do it. Then they kept offering me more money. They said, the only thing is, you've got to change what you're wearing. And so we're basically going to have a dress code for the DJs here at Port Shark.
0: Mm-hmm.
1: And that is, you'll have to wear leather pants, a silk shirt, unbuttoned down to the navel, a gold chain with a shark's tooth at the end. Goodbye.
0: Yeah.
1: I ended up at a rock bar, I don't know, making a lot less a couple weeks later, but much happier. I was also, by the way, going to college and working almost full-time at the bank, so.
0: Right,
1: So it wasn't like that was my major
0: source. Yeah, they lost me at buttoned down to the navel.
1: Unbuttoned down to the navel.
0: Unbuttoned down
1: to
0: the navel.
1: To me, it was the gold chain with the shark's tooth at the end. I can't pull that off, can I?
0: I actually still wear one of those. Yeah, it's under my T-shirt right now.
1: Now, could I pull that off?
0: Yeah.
1: I don't like the fact that you said, yeah, the correct answer would have been no.
0: We live with a cat. So, you live with a cat, a shark's tooth necklace? Yeah, you can do that.
1: Damn, he wins again.
0: I'm kind of wondering why you don't have one. I bet Amazon sells them.
1: I didn't ask what kind of shoes. I didn't know. You know, I did have a pair of clogs in the 70s.
0: Well,
1: for a short period of time.
0: Well, the platform shoes were in, but I wasn't going to wear them unless I was going to dress up like Gene Simmons.
1: I didn't have platform shoes.
0: Yeah.
1: I did have a pair of clogs.
0: Yeah. No platforms for me, man.
1: Gary McNamara, deep confessions.
0: Yeah, exactly.
1: Now, isn't this better than Brooke Baldwin's?
0: Actually, yes. It's more entertaining and not quite as weird. Almost, but not quite.
1: We are Red Eye Radio.
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3: Vegetable garden growers, are you thinking about extending your season past the first frost, even first freeze of the fall? Penn State University Extension's Aaron Kinley says one method to consider is low tunnels.
4: It's about a 10-gauge wire that's a half hoop, and you have a fabric-like covering that goes over the top of that. And that just can keep your crops a little bit warmer, even if you do get light dips below 32 degrees, and sometimes even below 30.
3: Hoops should be placed over the center of the crop row between 3 to 4 feet apart and secured, and the cover not touching your vegetables. While a blanket works in the summer, Kinley suggests using a poly cover of between 4 to 6 millimeter thickness when temperatures are colder. She adds there is flexibility regarding materials to set up an extender. One thing to consider, along with the amount of time, money, and effort needed for setup. I'm Rod Bain reporting for the U.S. Department of Agriculture in Washington, D.C.
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0: Sarah Cronin. I'm Gary McNamara. Coming up on the bottom of the hour, we haven't done a racism update in a while.
1: Okay.
0: This one concerning Caitlin Clark. So talk. Let's talk women's basketball. We'll get to that.
1: All
0: and also the federal government. This is really going to be disturbing to the left. They're saying to the Democrats on the left, separate but equal, we're not going to allow. So, of course, that makes the federal government under Trump a racist.
1: Ah.
0: Because they don't want separate but equal.
1: Right.
0: So we will get to that. By the way, the Brooke Baldwin story.
1: Yeah.
0: New York Post. The line that made me laugh the most was, she ultimately rejected all four men despite describing herself as someone who enjoys sex. Like, wow.
1: I,
0: as opposed to what? Al Bundy?
1: Well,
0: what the?
1: Yeah, and this, and you do, why are you doing an interview about it?
0: Because you've got nothing else. You got nothing else. You've got, that can be the only reason. You've got nothing else to sell.
1: I guess so.
0: Or you believe you have nothing else to sell.
1: Right. It's just weird.
0: Yeah.
1: Isn't it just weird?
0: You know, I said earlier, salacious. It's not salacious. It's hilarious.
1: It is.
0: I mean, it's just, it's stupid hilarious is what it is.
1: Yes.
0: Not even salacious. I just, like, it's
1: weird. It's just weird.
0: I know.

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1: And he is Eric Cronin. 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
1: 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First off, as I was going through the latest Caitlin Clark story, we really haven't spent a lot of time on what's, you know, been going on there. There's a lot of other worldly issues,
2: yeah.
1: But I think one of the things that it proves, especially what we're going to get into, is the fact that this isn't all about Trump. It's about the things that you believe. And this story, like I said, I can't help. This is one of those days where the stories, I can't stop laughing. But a USA, before we go to the stories, I was going through the different stories. I went to the Washington Times story on it.
3: Yeah.
1: All right.
3: Mm-hmm.
1: And read the story and compared the story to other stories out there. And it's totally accurate.
3: Right.
1: From the Washington Times AI news desk.
2: Oh.
1: This article is constructed with the assistance of artificial intelligence and published by a member of the Washington Times AI news desk team. Well, why do you need a member of the AI news desk team if you have AI?
3: Are there editors? Are they saying that they produce it with AI and then... and the folks at the Washington Times listen.
1: Oh, I know.
3: So, yeah. I saw that the other day from somewhere else. It wasn't Washington Times. It was somewhere else. And it said AI was used in writing this article. And okay, to what extent?
1: Then they had the contents of this report are based solely on the Washington Times original reporting, wire services, and or other sources cited within the report. It's a way to gather, because you could sit there I don't think there's anything wrong with it. I could sit there and go right into Google and go Google AI, what about this? And then the story comes out. But they have the references to the story.
3: Right.
1: So you can take all the references and go, no, that's garbage, that's garbage, that's garbage, that's garbage.
3: Right.
1: And
3: you could
1: do it very quickly and not have to write the entire story. Basically, it's the editing process for what's true and what is not true. It actually can save you a lot of time.
3: That actually could be a very useful tool in that setting.
1: Yeah. So, but I just noticed.
3: As long as it doesn't escape the sandbox and break into the New York Times, that would be a problem.
1: That'd be interesting. I'd like to see that story done.
3: Yeah.
1: Oh,
3: what?
1: So, if AI leaks from the government, who's going to be charged?
3: Mm-hmm.
1: That's a good question.
3: No,
1: but a USA Today sports columnist apologized Thursday for invoking the 1955 lynching of Emmett Till in a column arguing that Indiana Fever star Caitlin Clark's on-court behavior and the reaction it draws from some fans contribute to unsafe conditions for black and queer WNBA players, touching off a wave of criticism from media figures across the political spectrum. Nancy Armour's column, published Wednesday ahead of the NBA All-Star Game, argued that Caitlin Clark's reactions to officiating, combined with the way some fans respond to her on-court complaints, contribute to an environment that endangers black and queer players in the league. In the original piece, Ms. Armour wrote, "It shouldn't need reminding. This country has an awful history of black people being harmed, even killed, in the name of defending white women. The WNBA's All-Star Game this weekend is in Chicago, Emmett Till's hometown, and a local art gallery is currently hosting an exhibit imagining his life if he hadn't been lynched. While it's incumbent on the WNBA to do more to protect its players, there should be an expectation on Clark to recognize wider consequences of her actions." The column drew immediate blowback from sports media figures who called the Till reference gratuitous at the minimum. yeah. and out of step with the subject at hand, the dispute over WNBA officiating. By Thursday, Ms. Armour had posted a statement acknowledging she'd made an inartful comparison.
3: That's what I loved.
1: With the murder of Emmett Till.
3: Inartful. It was inartful.
1: Inartful. While maintaining...
3: What the hell does that even mean?
1: While maintaining that her broader point about safety of black WNBA players stood. The apology did little to quiet critics who mocked the column's reasoning, including one reporter from The Athletic, writing it was among the most insane choices he'd seen in a sports story from a major outlet. She needs to understand. You're in the middle of a game.
3: Yeah.
1: You get fouled.
3: Yeah.
1: It's a flagrant. You think.
3: Yeah.
1: You know they're targeting you.
3: Right.
1: You complain to the officials. That's what it is. It's a game on the court. End of story.
3: End of story. This wasn't like she just went off, you know, off the court. You know, and you know, did something, I don't know, racist, which she's likely not going to do. That's not what's going on here. Hasn't been her pattern of behavior, Caitlin Clark.
1: No.
3: She's complaining that it wasn't called.
1: Right. And then they talk about you, well, and then they say, but her flopping. If flopping is racist, then we should never allow the World Cup.
3: Yeah.
1: Ever into the United States.
3: Right.
1: But no, flopping's only racist if it's Caitlin Clark because she's white.
3: Right.
1: And she must understand that when she complains about an official's call or a technical foul or what she believes is unfair treatment, she must realize the wider spectrum of society from those who see racism in every damn thing they look at, that you must take them into consideration.
3: It's beyond an obsession. Inartful. Are you kidding me?
1: Inartful.
3: In my recent column, I made an inartful comparison with the murder of Emmett Till. I intended to connect the issues with the WNBA, this is Ms. Armour, is currently facing with its All-Star game being hosted in Till's hometown of Chicago. I obviously did not provide enough context for that.
1: That was the problem?
3: Really?
1: Context?
3: It lacked context? They don't apologize.
1: No.
3: Even when they think they're apologizing. Inartful. It lacked context.
1: Wow. And what I get from Caitlin Clark, she just wants to play basketball.
3: Yeah.
1: And again, when you get on the court, that's all that matters.
3: Right.
1: All that matters is playing ball. That's it. And I don't think she wants to get involved in all this stuff going on. Now, Sophie Cunningham, her teammates, a little bit different.
3: A little bit.
1: She came out, and again, people have their own personalities.
3: Yeah.
1: And if you're a basketball player or a musician, we talked about this yesterday. We've never been the ones who was saying yesterday that they need to shut up. Who was it? What's his name from the Babies? I mean, from Journey, from the Babies.
3: Jonathan Cain.
1: Jonathan Cain.
3: Was talking about Bruce Springsteen.
1: Right. And we're just like, no. I mean, I think everybody should talk. I don't want...
3: If they
1: want
3: to be preachy at their own shows, I mean, Mellencamp is scolding his own audience right in front of them.
1: Yeah.
3: I mean, he's facing the audience right there,
1: except
3: scolding them.
1: Except he pauses when he has to light another cigarette.
3: Exactly.
1: But...
3: Light the third cigarette because one of the three went out.
1: but if you want to do it, and Sophie Cunningham, it's like, you know, I think she understands, you know, that she understands the personality part of the business.
3: Yeah.
1: Because that meme of the finger pointing was just, just was, I'm sitting there. If I'm on Madison Avenue, if there is even a Madison Avenue anymore, you know what I mean?
3: Yeah.
1: The whole marketing.
3: Mad Men. Yeah.
1: You're going, sign her up or something.
3: Oh, man, get her on.
1: But now they're not going to sign her up because she.
3: She said something controversial.
1: She goes, and then it's like, here's the beautiful thing when you sit there and say, this is the beautiful thing is when she says, no, I think that girls should be able to play their own sports. Men shouldn't be allowed in it.
3: Right.
1: Are you transphobic? Do you hate transgender? No, I love everybody.
3: Right.
1: It's just there is no guarantee to play sports however you wish to play sports. You know, women should be protected. Women should be protected in the locker room. Think about that. I still, to me, and I mentioned this earlier, where the Democrats have gone, that you just wonder, you go, where do you really stand? But how they abandon women. Mm-hmm. To me, is still the most unbelievable political shift without any type of explanation that I've seen in my lifetime. And on a social issue, maybe a greater 180-degree turn without an explanation than any cultural issue I can imagine in the history of the United States.
3: And
1: a domestic issue like this.
3: And the glimmer of hope is that in 24, I don't know if it's still in play now, but in 2024, in the election cycle, it was the number one driver for female voters, not abortion.
1: It was the number one women's issue.
3: That's what I said, for female voters. And that is that's the problem.
1: Well, I don't know. I think there's a difference. There's a difference between saying that was the number one reason that they voted. That was the number one women's issue when listed with a number of issues.
3: I would put that, in the same category.
1: Okay.
3: I'd say that's a driver.
1: So, no, it was a driver over abortion. That was the big story.
3: Yeah, that's
1: abortion
3: that's
1: wasn't
3: where
1: really
3: I started. Yeah.
1: The issue. So,
3: right.
1: She basically is, and she doubled down on it again, which she should.
3: No, and she said, I said what I said. And then she went on to say that everybody wants to apply a political bent to it one way or the other. She goes, I disagree with the right sometimes. I disagree with the left sometimes. And I said to myself, hey, maybe she could fill in on Red Eye. she goes, I sometimes have problems with the right. I have problems with the left. It's not the political thing. This is about women in sports. And they should be protected in sports.
1: Sophie, it's political.
3: Yeah. Well,
1: everything is political.
3: They're going to make it political. But she was saying it doesn't assign me a label necessarily.
1: But it was never. And one of her, I think, points is that it was never political before now.
3: Mm-hmm.
1: Protecting women. Not harassing women.
3: Yeah.
1: Misogyny and sexism.
3: Was a very simple equation.
1: Right.
3: And I think that's where she started, in that response when she was standing in front of the media. She goes, I said what I said. It's a very simple equation. I'm paraphrasing. Very simple. No men in women's sports. Biological men don't get to play in women's sports. Very unapologetic. She did not make any inartful comments without context.
1: I think her comments were quite artful.
3: I think they were.
1: We are Red Eye Radio.
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0: We are Red Eye Radio. He's Eric Cronin. I'm Gary McNamara. Eric, this is something to watch, and it really nobody else has even covered this. James Freeman in the Wall Street Journal did.
1: Mm.
0: You know, because everybody's talking about artificial intelligence, how it's going to kill all the jobs and everything else.
1: Right.
0: Last week, as he writes, U.S. jobless claims were at its lowest number recorded in nearly 60 years. The number of people who filed for unemployment benefits was 187,000 in the week through July 18th. It's only 1 week.
1: Hmm.
0: But they say stunning, the lowest new claims number since 1969, when the labor force was only half as big as it is now.
1: Interesting. Well, there's a lot going on in building, you know, Mike Rowe talked about it. We've talked about it. There's a lot going on in building data centers. The hometown, in fact, where my parents live and my in-laws live, they're building a data center there, and there's so much activity surrounding that, the construction of that, and then the people that will work in those data centers eventually. It's happening.

0: This is Red Eye Radio on Westwood One.
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4: Secretary of State Marco Rubio says any action Iran takes against the United States will be met with overwhelming force.
5: I saw Araghchi, their foreign minister, who the other day say or something about their policies, an eye for an eye. The president's policy is a head for an eye. I mean, honestly, that's what it's going to be. I mean, they will pay a very heavy price for the things they're doing. They're already paying a very heavy price.
4: Rubio issued the warning Thursday at a summit of Asian nations in the Philippines. Both the U.S. and Iran have accused each other of violating the terms of a ceasefire that was signed last month. 17 U.S. soldiers have died in the war with Iran since March. President Trump says a commitment is in place from major utilities and other companies to prevent consumers from bearing higher electricity costs connected to AI data center expansions nationwide. More from Scott Carr.
6: Opposition to data centers has been growing nationally, leading some states to consider moratoriums. Speaking from EPA headquarters Thursday, President Trump promoted an updated ratepayer protection pledge, which is meant to reduce the burden of potentially skyrocketing electric bills for consumers while still giving the nation an edge in the AI race. Trump says the plan will let tech companies build their own power plants, and that major utilities have signed on to the pledge along with Google, Microsoft, Meta, Oracle, OpenAI, and Amazon. I'm Scott Carr in Washington.
4: SpaceX's planned test launch yesterday of its massive Starship rocket has now been bumped to today. More from Tammy Trujillo.
7: The mission was previously planned for July 16th, but scrubbed at the last minute because of an issue with a number of the rocket's Raptor engines. Yesterday's launch attempt from Starbase, Texas, was called off due to weather, with then-tropical storm Bertha making its presence felt across the region. Another attempt is on the calendar for tonight.
4: S&P 500 futures are inching higher. I'm Michael Kastner.
8: The rescheduled White House Correspondents' Dinner is set for tonight in the nation's capital. White House Press Secretary Karoline Leavitt says it promises to be a very entertaining and memorable evening and urged Americans to tune in.
9: The president will attend the White House Correspondents' Association Dinner Round 2, celebrating free speech and the First Amendment alongside all of you members of the media.
8: Leavitt added that President Trump looks forward to finishing what he started after an assassination attempt at the original event in April. Tonight's dinner will be held at the Waldorf Astoria instead of the previous Washington Hilton. There will also be a shorter guest list and enhanced security. President Trump is slapping new tariffs on countries around the world. These sweeping tariffs are taking effect just as the previous 10% temporary tariffs expire. The White House says the new 10 to 12% tariffs are tied to countries' imports of goods made with forced labor. The president has consistently praised the tariffs as a great mechanism to level the playing field between the U.S. and the rest of the world. The Trump administration will not intervene in the extradition of social media influencers Andrew and Tristan Tate. Matt Mattinson has a story.
10: White House Press Secretary Karoline Leavitt told reporters no when asked if the administration plans to get involved in their extradition process. Secretary of State Marco Rubio first said on Wednesday that the administration does not have a role in their arrest, and Leavitt reiterated the stance

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6: Turn the key, but don't turn.

0: This is America in the Morning from Westwood One. Good morning, I'm John Trout. It's Friday, July 24th, 2026. Here's what's coming up on America in the Morning.
1: President Trump declares a nuclear agreement reached with Saudi Arabia is contingent on them recognizing the state of Israel. I'm John Stolness in Washington.
2: Both the rhetoric and the fighting are escalating in the Middle East.
3: Their industrial base has been decimated.
2: Sagar Meghani at the White House.
4: The Minnesota man who killed Democratic state lawmaker Melissa Hortman has been sentenced to spend the rest of his life in prison. I'm Lisa Dwyer.
5: A criminal referral surrounding Jack Smith sent to the DOJ.
6: They should have screened out any communications.
7: I'm Clayton Neville.
8: The Food and Drug Administration is investigating a new outbreak involving the diarrhea-causing parasite Cyclospora. Ed Donahue, Washington.
0: A down day for Wall Street. Subpoenas directed at the New York Times cease. All ahead on America in the Morning. It's 7 after. Just one day after President Trump announced a nuclear agreement with Saudi Arabia, the president added a stipulation that Saudi Arabia must officially recognize Israel and join the Abraham Accords, which could put the deal in doubt. John Stolness has more from Washington.
1: The two sides signed the deal on Wednesday, and it was touted by Energy Secretary Chris Wright on Fox News Thursday morning.
9: Saudi Arabia has been an ally of the United States since the nation's forming, and I'm thrilled in our efforts and where this is going. This will be top level, highest standards for nuclear safety and safeguards ever done.
1: But a few hours later, President Trump appeared to change the conditions of the landmark nuclear agreement, issuing a statement on Truth Social, ensuring that the Saudis would have to officially recognize the state of Israel and join the Abraham Accords. White House Press Secretary Caroline Leavitt, however, says the president's post should not surprise the Saudis.
10: Yes, this deal with Saudi Arabia, the energy deal, is contingent on this condition as far as the president is concerned. So we'll continue to talk with our Saudi counterparts to get the deal finalized and hopefully see them joining the Abraham Accords very soon.
1: And Leavitt made clear there would be no deal without Saudi Arabia joining the Abraham Accords.
10: This is something that he has mentioned on numerous occasions. Going back, I can provide you with those statements. And he has said if they don't join the Abraham Accords, the deal is off.
1: The Accords were a signature foreign policy victory during Trump's first term in office, as the UAE and Bahrain were the first to sign. Saudi Arabia has previously said they would not recognize Israel until Israel agrees to a two-state solution with the Palestinians. The Saudis have not yet responded to Trump's new condition. The deal would see the U.S. help Saudi Arabia begin a civilian nuclear energy program, but some lawmakers are concerned they could use the technology to begin building their own nuclear weapons. Secretary of State Marco Rubio, speaking in Manila Thursday, said the U.S. is not the only country who can help the Saudis begin a peaceful nuclear program.
11: When countries decide they want to pursue a peaceful civil nuclear program, we prefer them do it with us.
1: Israeli Prime Minister Benjamin Netanyahu said in a statement he would welcome Saudi Arabia to the Abraham Accords if they were to join. John Stolness, Washington.
0: On Thursday night, the U.S. military launched its 13th consecutive night of bombardment against Iranian positions, which comes as President Trump is saying that a broader offensive may soon be needed. Washington correspondent Sagar

0: Magani reports the increased rhetoric comes as concerns over shipping intensified, with the Houthis in Yemen firing on Saudi oil tankers in the Red Sea and the price of oil surging to $100 a barrel.
1: This is with this skirmish we have with the Islamic Republic of Iran, and I call it that because, let me tell you, they're getting hit so hard and they want to make a deal. But I say they're not ready to make a deal. Because every time they make a deal, they want to change it and everything. They're not ready. They'll be ready very soon.
2: Both the rhetoric and the fighting are escalating in the Middle East.
3: Their industrial base has been decimated. Their defense industrial base has been decimated. They're losing launchers. They're losing radars every single night. They are suffering billions of dollars in damage, and their economy is a disaster.
2: Yemen's Houthi rebels are the latest entrant, saying they attacked two Saudi oil tankers in the Red Sea. They're threatening to shut down another key trade route, even as the global economy reels from the Strait of Hormuz closure.
1: We're doing very well against the Islamic Republic of Iran. We're doing extremely well. They would like to do something, but I say they're not ready yet. They need more of the same. They're not ready yet. They got some evil intentions. We cannot let them have a nuclear weapon.
2: President Trump says if rebel attacks on shipping continue, they and their patron, Iran, will face major military punishment as both sides trade strikes.
3: These people who are calling us every day begging, let's do a deal, they send us messages through other countries, third countries. I mean, they're running out of countries to send. Even I had countries here coming up to me, oh, I just spoke to the Iranians, they want to do a deal. The problem is, every time these people do a deal, they either break it or after they make it, they want to change the deal. So they're probably not ready to do a deal yet, but they will be soon.
2: Tehran's top diplomat says Iran will adopt an eye-for-an-eye policy for U.S. attacks on its infrastructure. Secretary of State Marco Rubio's response.
3: I saw Arachi, their foreign minister, who the other day say or something about their policies, an eye-for-an-eye. The president's policy is a head-for-an-eye. I mean, honestly, that's what it's going to be. I mean, they will pay a very heavy price.
2: Sagar Meghani at the White House.
0: 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Jack Smith's woes with the Justice Department. When America in the Morning continues after these messages.
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0: We're back on America in the Morning with a check of any potential severe weather across the nation today. Here's AccuWeather.com meteorologist LaTroy Thornton.
1: A front that's generally stalled over the southeast continues to be the focus for rounds of wet weather in that part of the nation, and today brings the highest chance for some drenching thunderstorms to places from northern Mississippi and Alabama eastward through mainly northern portions of South Carolina, as well as much of central and eastern North Carolina. The highest risk for localized flash flooding looks to set up from near the border of the Carolinas into northeastern Alabama and southeastern Tennessee, where those rounds of rain bring continued drought relief for some, as well as the potential for slow travel at times, but there can be a thunderstorm around near the coast from southeastern Louisiana through Georgia and Florida as Bertha, now a tropical rainstorm, heads westward into northern Mexico, but not before delivering one last round of tropical downpours to far south Texas. Slow travel may also result in a more localized fashion from thunderstorms that may turn severe this afternoon and evening from northern South Dakota, north and eastward through much of the eastern half of North Dakota and into northwestern Minnesota, with the risk for damaging winds, hail, and some flooding downpours. Some areas of steady rain develop to the south of there from southwestern Iowa and southeastern Nebraska into central Kansas and much of Missouri, some of which may have thunder. Outside of these areas, today brings a dry Friday to the Great Lakes northeast and west coast, with more monsoon thunderstorms developing this afternoon from the southern part of the Idaho-Montana border, south into western Wyoming, much of Nevada, and across the Four Corners states. Expect hot conditions from western South Dakota into northern Montana, inland portions of the Pacific Northwest, and into southern California. In Bertha, Minnesota, early sun gives way to the chance for a gusty afternoon thunderstorm with hail, high 82. For Queens, New York, today looks mostly sunny and nice, once again, high 84. I'm AccuWeather.com meteorologist LaTroy Thornton.
0: 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The man found guilty of killing a Minnesota lawmaker and her husband has learned his fate. Correspondent Lisa Dwyer reports Vance Boatler will spend the rest of his life behind bars.
2: The Minnesota man who killed Democratic state lawmaker Melissa Hortman and her husband Mark has been sentenced to spend the rest of his life in prison. Vance Belter went to Hortman's home wearing a tactical uniform and mask about 3:30 in the morning on June 14, 2025. He rang the doorbell while shouting he was a police officer doing a welfare check. Belter shot and killed Melissa and Mark and also a family dog. Belter was sentenced to two life terms plus 40 years after earlier pleading guilty to avoid the death penalty.
3: We're just glad that it's over and he's going to prison forever and he won't hurt someone else.
4: It's over, but it's never over. And, well, you know, she was a force and her husband was a wonderful man and the world is a poorer place without them both.
2: Survivors of the attack spoke of enduring trauma, but say Belter failed to eliminate Melissa Hortman's spirit and legacy. I'm Lisa Dwyer.
0: Congressman Jim Jordan has referred former special counsel Jack Smith to the Department of Justice, alleging he made false statements to Congress during a deposition in December. With more on that story, here's our Clayton Neville.
5: House Judiciary Committee Chairman Jim Jordan says that he sent a criminal referral to the Department of Justice, claiming that Jack Smith knowingly made false statements during his December 17th deposition before the committee last year. The referral surrounds Smith's testimony about whether his team received or reviewed text messages from members of Congress during his investigation into President Trump's handling of classified documents and alleged efforts to overturn the 2020 election.
6: He definitely misled us because he said he didn't get contents when, in fact, they did for 44 members of the United States Congress.
5: Congressman Jordan spoke with Fox News.
6: And when he got that information from the National Archives, you were supposed to filter it out because we are a separate and equal branch of government, and there's a speech or debate clause in our Constitution. They should have screened out any communications relative to our work as legislators. They did not do it.
5: Jack Smith's attorneys deny the allegations, and they insist their client provided truthful and responsive answers. I'm Clayton Neville.
0: It's 19 after. The FDA announces a recall that could affect millions of Americans' families' breakfast. That and more when we return. America in the Morning, back after these messages.
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0: It's 21 after. America in the Morning continues with Friday business news. Stocks nosedived Thursday after oil surged to $100 a barrel. Questions were raised that some tech companies like Google and Tesla were spending too much on AI, and there were renewed tariff fears. Southwest Airlines reported earnings and said their concern over higher jet fuel prices saw them send a ship full of aviation fuel from Texas to California over fears of supply and cost in the Golden State. They also cut their full-year outlook over those high fuel prices. Seth Soutell has more from Wall Street.
1: I'm Seth Soutell, and this is the AP Markets Report. The price of Brent crude jumped to its highest level since May after increased fighting in the Middle East threatened to slow the global flow of oil. Sharp drops for Google's parent company, Alphabet, and Tesla pulled the stock market to its worst loss in a month. The S&P 500 sank 1.2% Thursday. The Dow lost 506 points. That's about 1%. The Nasdaq Composite fell 2.2%. Brent crude rose as high as $102 a barrel. That's up from as little as $72 a barrel early this month. The higher oil prices threatened to make inflation worse. That sent Treasury yields higher in the bond market. The yield on the 10-year Treasury rose to 4.69%. Seth Soutell, New York.
0: First, let us now. Eggs. Federal regulators announced more than 1.5 million dozen eggs sold in six states have been voluntarily recalled over potential salmonella contamination. The FDA says Midwest Poultry Services initiated the voluntary recall. Those recalled products sold under several brand names, including Kroger, Brookshire's, Country Morning, Simple Truth, and Sun Ups. Those eggs likely distributed to retail food service customers in Texas, Oklahoma, Arkansas, Louisiana, New Mexico, and Mississippi, as well as other smaller retail outlets, according to the FDA. It's 24 after. A surprise reversal from the Justice Department involving three New York Times reporters. That and more when America in the Morning continues after these messages.
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6: America in the Morning continues. While one Cyclospora outbreak is being investigated, the FBA is now alerting the public of a new outbreak of a diarrhea-causing parasite. Correspondent Ed Donahue reports.
7: The Food and Drug Administration is investigating a new outbreak involving the diarrhea-causing parasite Cyclospora. The products linked to the illness have not been identified. Where the cases are located have not been revealed. Days ago, Health Secretary Robert F. Kennedy Jr. was asked about Cyclospora.
8: We do have the outbreak under control. We have done extensive forensics, epidemiological forensics, and we've identified the source of the outbreak.
7: Federal officials had said the focus is on lettuce from Taylor Farms as the source of a separate multi-state outbreak. Iceberg lettuce grown in central Mexico has been recalled. Cyclospora is a microscopic parasite that infects mostly vegetables that comes in contact with human feces. The CDC says the parasite causes intestinal illness marked by frequent and sometimes explosive diarrhea. Ed Donahue, Washington.
6: In a surprise move, the Department of Justice has withdrawn subpoenas against three New York Times reporters. Details from correspondent Michael Cisak.
9: Those subpoenas had sought testimony from those reporters in front of a grand jury as the government investigates what it says are leaks about the safety and security measures on Air Force One. President Donald Trump recently began using a Qatari-donated jet, a Boeing 747 that the Times reported lacks certain safety features, including anti-missile defenses. The government reached its decision to withdraw the subpoenas at a hearing in the courthouse behind me where Judge Arun Subramanian criticized the Justice Department's decision-making. The judge said that rather than using subpoenas to journalists as a last resort, they were the first option for the government in this investigation. He says that rules and legal precedents require other investigative steps before seeking subpoenas.
6: Michael Cisak reporting. America in the Morning for Friday, July 24th, 2026, is produced by Jeff McKay. I'm John Trout. This is Westwood One.
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6: This is America in the Morning from Westwood One. Coming up this half hour,
24: President Trump announces new tariffs.
25: Have Trump's tariffs increased prices for American families?
24: I'm Joan Jones.
26: Congress split on a war powers resolution. I'm Clayton Neville.
27: The police shooting of a man being arrested by officers in Madison, Wisconsin has prompted protests. I'm Donna Warder.
28: 4 years after being stabbed on stage, Salman Rushdie sat across a New York courtroom from his convicted attacker. I'm Lisa Dwyer.
29: A member of J.D. Vance's security detail is being investigated over a suspected news leak. Sagar Meghani at the White House.
30: Congress proposes an AI kill switch. I'm the new old tech guy, Chuck Palm.
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0: 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You're with America in the Morning. The start to the weekend includes a check of the weather. Here's AccuWeather.com meteorologist LaTroy Thornton.
1: Today's highest risk for severe weather sets up in portions of the northern tier of the nation with a wave of energy passing through the atmosphere, leading to the potential for thunderstorm development this afternoon and evening from northern South Dakota and central and eastern North Dakota into northwestern Minnesota. And AccuWeather severe weather experts say that those are the areas where storms may bring localized damaging wind gusts of at least 60 to 70 miles per hour, as well as hail, along with downpours that can lead to flooding. Otherwise, most areas to the east of there, from the Great Lakes state through the Mid-Atlantic and northward across the Northeast, have another day of generally wonderful conditions in store for this Friday, with low humidity continuing and many high temperatures a few degrees below the historical average, marking a rather nice end to the week, especially by late July standards, under a good deal of sun for many. But a front remaining mostly stalled over the southeast brings a higher chance for wet weather, with numerous showers and thunderstorms expected from the Carolinas into northern portions of Georgia, Alabama, and Mississippi, any of which could bring a good downpour or two. Today's flood risk is the highest from northeastern Alabama and southeastern Tennessee, eastward across places near and north of I-20 in Georgia, into much of South Carolina and southern North Carolina. Elsewhere, Bertha has now transitioned to a tropical rainstorm and will continue to bring some areas of heavy rain very early today in the Rio Grande Valley of Texas as it pushes into northern Mexico. Today also brings another round of afternoon monsoon thunderstorms to places from the southwestern U.S. into central and eastern Nevada, southern Idaho, western Wyoming, and portions of southwestern Montana, while the west coast stays dry today. That's the weather across America. I'm AccuWeather.com meteorologist LaTroy Thornton.
0: 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The Trump administration announced new tariffs on dozens of countries that began at midnight and comes after this week's 50% tariff increases for Canada. This new round of tariffs is designed, according to President Trump, to withstand legal scrutiny after the Supreme Court struck down most of his global tariffs in February. America in the Morning's Joan Jones with more on the story.
2: Administration officials say the tariffs ranging from 10 to 12.5% are being imposed under Section 301 of the Trade Act of 1974, arguing that the targeted countries have failed to adequately prevent goods made with forced labor from entering global supply chains. Now, the White House says the move is intended to protect American workers while pressuring foreign governments to strengthen labor standards. U.S. Trade Representative Jamison Greer on CNN.
3: For over 100 years, the United States has had a law on the books prohibiting the import of goods made with forced labor. This is common sense, and we've enforced this law to prohibit it. What seems like common sense, I think, to you and me, others haven't done. In other countries, no one really has these types of laws. And even in that small handful of countries that have them, they don't really enforce it. And so we have gone to the world over, frankly, over years and across administrations to try to get other countries to act on this.
2: The tariffs cover 60 countries that import 99% of the goods into the USA. Earlier this year, the Supreme Court struck down President Trump's previous emergency tariffs, prompting the administration to adopt a new legal authority for its trade policy. Critics warn that the new tariffs could increase prices for consumers and trigger retaliation from U.S. trading partners. Meantime, Canada's Prime Minister Mark Carney says everything is on the table after the U.S. imposed a new 50% tariff on some $20 billion of Canadian imports.
4: Ready? Because we've been focusing on what we can control. And that's building our strength at home, buying Canadian, backing Canadian workers, building Canadians. That's the resolve of Canadians. That's the foundation on which we're building. We're a reliable partner in a world that's anything but. So we're diversifying our partnerships abroad.
2: Carney says the trade talks with Washington are intensifying ahead of August 19th. That's when the new U.S. tariffs will come into effect. The new levies were announced on Monday, the White House saying they're in response to Canadian tariffs on American auto parts, dairy, and alcohol. I'm Joan Jones.
0: The U.S. House and Senate are split on a war powers resolution aimed at ending the ongoing war with Iran. Correspondent Clayton Neville reports on a House vote that passed with help from the GOP.
5: The resolution directs President Trump to remove U.S. armed forces from fighting with Iran unless getting approval by Congress. Four Republicans broke ranks to advance the resolution in the House.
6: The yeas are 232, the nays are 188. The bill is passed, and without objection, the motion to reconsider is laid on the table.
5: The Republicans who voted to end the war include Congressman Tom Barrett, Warren Davidson, Brian Fitzpatrick, and Thomas Massie. Democrats celebrating the vote.
7: This war has raised costs on the American people, from gas to groceries to the overall cost of living, and made life more difficult. On top of that, we've tragically lost 18 service members. This war has got to stop.
5: Congressman Gabe Amo says he's also filing legislation
7: to enforce our war powers resolutions and compel the Speaker of the House to carry out litigation to make sure that Donald Trump follows the law.
5: Congresswoman Doris Matsui took to social media after the vote in the House.
8: We just passed a war powers resolution stopping Trump's illegal action war in Iran. Now, it goes to the Senate, and we hope they have some spine.
5: A similar measure failed in the Senate.
9: On this vote, the ayes are 47, the noes are 49. The motion is not agreed.
5: House Foreign Affairs Chairman Brian Mass said the vote shows that there are a number of members of Congress that have zero recognition for the sacrifice of U.S. troops and the attacks by Iran in the region. This is President Trump insists that the U.S. is winning the war.
10: Again, we're doing very well. Very, very well. I would say better than anybody expected could be done.
5: Both the House and the Senate cleared legislation to end the war in June, but those measures largely symbolic, and the president expected to dismiss them as the five-month war continues. I'm Clayton Neville.
0: Residents of Madison, Wisconsin are demanding answers after a man was shot and killed by police in the middle of a city intersection. Correspondent Donna Warder reports a Thursday news conference held by the police chief to update their investigation was loudly interrupted by a group of protesters. Audio courtesy WKOW-TV, Madison, Wisconsin.
11: I'll step aside.
12: That's right. Give me this microphone, then. Excuse me.

0: hero power to colonialism. What you are doing right now in this city is continuing the disgusting nature of colonialism.
1: The police shooting of a man being arrested by officers in Madison, Wisconsin has prompted protests. And words from State Representative Francesca Hall.
2: We cannot protect a system that continues to rain harm and terror. We all deserve to feel safe.
3: Yes.
1: Madison Police Chief John Patterson says officers were trying to arrest a man after getting a report that someone was trying to break into parked vehicles. Patterson says the man injured an officer with a knife and that officer shot him.
4: The man, we're told, pulled out a knife or produced a knife, a fixed blade knife, and an officer was injured by this while attempting to arrest him. A less lethal device, a taser, was deployed. Unfortunately, it was unsuccessful. The officer who was injured by the knife is the same officer who fired his weapon at this man.
1: In cell phone video circulating on social media, three gunshots could be heard. Patterson says that's just one perspective of what happened. I'm Donna Water.
5: 16 till. When we return on America in the Morning, positive news on the job front and AI with a mind of its own breaks out of a locked testing room. That and more after these messages.
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9: 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Two other factors driving progressive overload are time under tension and muscular fatigue. 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You want to stop before you collapse. Also, remember this, pay attention to your breath. So important. Breathe out when you exert force. I'm Dr. Sanjay Gupta, helping you live a better life.

0: It's 14 till. Welcome back. You're with America in the Morning. A violent attack on the streets of New York City when a man allegedly yelling Allah Akbar started stabbing two men in what officials are describing as an apparent anti-Semitic attack. The New York City Police Department confirmed that one of the men who was stabbed is Jewish. According to the NYPD, the victims were killed in what appeared to be two separate attacks that happened near one another on Manhattan's West Side near Central Park. Initial NYPD findings suggest mental health may have been a factor, and investigators are evaluating whether the reported attacks should be classified as a hate crime and identified the suspect as 51-year-old Raul Morales in both assaults. Shifting gears, author Salman Rushdie is once again testifying in a courtroom, this time in Buffalo, New York, facing the person convicted of stabbing him. Correspondent Lisa Dwyer reports.
1: 4 years after being stabbed on stage, Salman Rushdie sat across a New York courtroom from his convicted attacker, Hadi Mattar, at Mattar's federal terrorism trial, telling jurors about the ambush that nearly killed him, blinding him in one eye. In the 2022 attack at a cultural center where Rushdie was scheduled to speak about threats to writers and artists, Mattar is currently serving a 25-year state prison sentence for his attempted murder charge conviction. In the federal terrorism trial, prosecutors say Mattar was acting on an Iranian leader's 1989 call for Rushdie's death because of Rushdie's novel, The Satanic Verses. I'm Lisa Dwyer.
0: The U.S. Secret Service is investigating one of their own, looking into an alleged leak by a member of the vice president's family security detail. More from Washington correspondent Sagar Magani.
2: A member of Vice President J.D. Vance's security detail is being investigated over a suspected news leak. The Secret Service says the probe centers on allegations a detail member compromised operational and information security. It says the internal investigations tied to an MS Now report last week, which said some Secret Service agents privately expressed frustration over the Vance family's last-minute travel. The vice president and his wife recently welcomed their fourth child, the first born to a sitting VP in nearly 150 years. All four kids are under 10. Sagar Magani at the White House.
0: You're listening to America in the Morning, a favorable report when it comes to jobs in the nation. Correspondent Marcela Sanchez reports.
3: The Labor Department says 187,000 Americans applied for unemployment benefits in the week ending July 18th. That's the lowest level remain historic 5 decades, as layoffs remain historically low despite global economic uncertainty. The number was also well below the 215,000 new applications forecast by analysts surveyed by the data firm FactSet. Despite increasing oil prices resulting from the Iran war, the U.S. job market remains healthy. But analysts warn a prolonged war and higher than normal energy costs could eventually chip away at that, forcing companies to lower costs by reducing its workforce. Marcela Sanchez, Washington.
0: OpenAI has admitted its own AI broke out of a locked testing room and hacked a competitor just to cheat on the test. The new old tech guy, Chuck Palm, has that story.
4: Earlier this week, an AI faced its own mortality. And instead of losing gracefully, it hacked its way to a passing grade. I can't help but be reminded by the Kobayashi Maru that Star Trek fans know all too well to test cadets to see how they handle the no-win scenario. OpenAI has admitted that two of their AI models, including the newest ChatGPT 5.6 Sol, broke out of a sealed testing environment during an internal hacking exercise. They got online and broke into a rival company called Hugging Face and stole the answers to the very test that they were struggling to pass. No one told it to do so. No hacker or no rogue employee. The AI worked out the whole plan by itself. Find the exit, get the target, and then find the exploit. This has come solely from OpenAI's own account. No outside audit just yet. And a locked test room shouldn't have had a door to the internet at all. As you would suspect, right on cue, Washington is reaching for the panic button. Two House members have just introduced the AI Kill Switch Act, letting Homeland Security order a company to shut down its own AI. Maybe the lesson is, don't be surprised when AI behaves exactly like you expect it to. I bet Captain Kirk would be proud. Follow the new old tech guy on X, at Chuck Palm.
0: 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Your money, your move. Here's Robert Workman.
5: Just a short stack of Thursday baseball. The Braves hit four home runs, and Chris Sale struck out 11 as they shaded the Padres 6-5. Twins scored twice in the 12th to top the Guardians 3-1. Starters Taj Bradley and Gavin Williams each allowed just two hits over seven innings. Minnesota manager Derek Shelton.
6: Taj did. I mean, if you like pitching, that was two guys going head-to-head, just executing pitches. And I got to give our bullpen credit. You know, step up. Jack Anderson, his first career save. He did a really nice job.
5: Elsewhere, the Blue Jays edged the Rays 3-1 to avoid a four-game sweep at home. Tigers rallied past the Royals 4-3, and the Diamondbacks drilled the Cardinals 10-6. Hall of Fame ceremonies in Cooperstown this weekend. Carlos Beltran and Andrew Jones are going in, along with Jeff Kent, thanks to the Modern Era Committee. NFL training camp news. Number one overall pick for Fernando Mendoza agreed to a guaranteed four-year contract with the Raiders, plus an option year. The Cardinals and the Panthers, the first teams to report, they play in the Hall of Fame game on August 6th, and Carolina becomes the first team to lose a player for the season. Second-year linebacker Nick Skorton tore his right ACL in practice yesterday. And it's a homecoming for Patrick Kane, the veteran winger, heading back to the Blackhawks on a two-year deal. Kane was the NHL's overall number one pick in 2007, leading Chicago to three Stanley Cups in 16 seasons. A trade to the Rangers during a rebuild was followed by 3 years with the Red Wings, and now the former Calder, Conn Smythe, Hart, and Ted Lindsay winner is back in Chicago for his 20th NHL season. That's Friday Sports.
0: Thank you, sir. It's 7 till. The future of peptides when America in the Morning continues after these messages.
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0: It's 5 till. America in the Morning continues. The future of peptides is about to become more clear in America. Correspondent Haya Panjwani reports that an FDA panel is recommending loosening restrictions on peptides despite concerns from the scientific community.
1: Federal health advisors are reviewing a group of controversial chemicals called peptides. They've been backed by people like podcaster Joe Rogan and Health Secretary Robert F. Kennedy Jr. The unapproved injections have become a popular wellness trend promoted by influencers and celebrities for building muscle, healing injuries, and other uses.
2: They don't really have a lot of research behind these claims.
1: Rita Ju is a pharmacist and president of the Institute for Safe Medication Practices.
2: We don't know if they really work, as they had claimed, and most importantly is if they're safe.
1: A panel of advisors narrowly voted to broaden access to one peptide called BPC-157. Acting director at the FDA, Matt Lash.
3: They serve an important role for patients whose medical needs cannot be met by an FDA-approved drug product, but at times have been associated with adverse events specific to the quality of the compounded drug.
1: Audio courtesy of the FDA, Haya Panjwani, Washington.
0: The actor known for portraying Jack Reacher is the star of a new movie debuting this weekend, where revenge is a dish best served silent. Entertainment reporter Kevin Carr has a sneak peek at Motor City.
4: Reacher star Alan Ritchson is at a loss for words in the new action film Motor City. Taking place in 1970s Detroit, Ritchson stars as an ex-con framed for drug possession after he steals a crooked cop's girlfriend.
5: And I know it's gonna be a lovely day.
4: After tragedy strikes, he escapes prison to embark on a mission of revenge. The unique approach to Motor City is to let the film play out with little to no dialogue. Sure, that makes it a gimmick film, but it's a gimmick that works effectively by building characters with montages, action set pieces, and a gritty classic rock soundtrack. Richardson holds his own as the star, and Shailene Woodley does her best to elevate the shallow trophy wife MacGuffin she's been locked into. And as per usual, antagonist Ben Foster lays it on too thick while he silently chews the scenery. But in a way, that all works in this 70s archetype style. Overall, Motor City is an intriguing take on a revenge action thriller, and the silent style gives the cliches a fresh spin. Motor City gets 3 bad hairstyles out of 5. I'm Kevin Carr, and that's the way I see it.
0: That's our show for today. America in the Morning for Friday, July 24th, 2026 is produced by Jeff McKay. I'm John Trout. This is Westwood One.
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13: President Trump is slapping new tariffs on countries around the world, including the European Union. More from Mark Mayfield.
14: The sweeping tariffs took effect at midnight, just as the previous 10% temporary tariffs expired. The White House says the new 10 to 12% tariffs are tied to countries' imports, goods made with forced labor. Trump has previously said the tariffs aren't going away after the Supreme Court struck down duties he imposed last year. The president has consistently praised the tariffs as a great mechanism to level the playing field between the U.S. and the rest of the world. I'm Mark Mayfield.
13: Secretary of State Marco Rubio says Iran will pay for attacking U.S. forces. Rubio issued the warning Thursday at a summit of Asian nations in the Philippines. The warning was in response to a statement made by Iran's foreign minister that Tehran's policy for war with the U.S. is an eye for an eye. Rubio then warned that President Trump's policy is a head for an eye. The Justice Department is withdrawing subpoenas issued to several New York Times reporters earlier this month. Jonathan O'Halloran reports.
9: According to the New York Times, the DOJ sought phone and text messaging records from reporters and, in some cases, those of family members in connection to the department's probe of the outlet's reporting on the new Air Force One jet gifted by Qatar. The Trump administration was pushing to identify the confidential government sources who spoke with reporters about the jet's security capabilities. However, the DOJ announced plans to withdraw the subpoenas during a hearing in a Manhattan courtroom Thursday, in which a judge was considering whether to grant the Times' motion to dismiss the request.
13: SpaceX will try today for a third time to launch its massive Starship rocket. The mission was previously planned for July 16th, but scrubbed at the last minute because of an issue with a number of the rocket's Raptor engines. Thursday's launch attempt was called off due to weather. I'm Michael Kastner. More than 1.5 million cartons of eggs are being recalled because of possible salmonella contamination. More from Tammy Trujillo.
15: The FDA says the voluntary recall was put out by Midwest Poultry Services for brown and white shell eggs. The eggs were sold under several brands in Texas, Oklahoma, Arkansas, Louisiana, New Mexico, and Mississippi, with labeling including Kroger's, Brookshire's, Country Morning, Simple Truth, and Sunups, along with a number of bulk grade A and grade AA egg cartons. No illnesses have been reported. I'm Tammy Trujillo.
13: The state of Illinois is honoring the legacy of Emmett Till and his mother, Mamie Till Mobley. Governor J.B. Pritzker signed legislation into law that officially designates July 25th as Emmett Till Day in Illinois.
16: By signing this legislation, we ensure that the lives of Emmett Till and Mamie Till Mobley will not be forgotten. Their story will continue to be told. Their legacy will continue to challenge us to be better.
13: Emmett was the 14-year-old black child from Chicago who was kidnapped, beaten, and brutally murdered in Mississippi by white supremacists in 1955. Patreon is laying off 20% of its workforce, which breaks down to 93 people. It comes as the company partners with Cloudflare to block AI bots from scrapping the works of its creators. Patreon CEO says he's not replacing workers with AI, but says AI is changing the entire tech industry. The Flamingo Resort in Las Vegas is planning to open an immersive exhibit on Mike Tyson. Lend me your ear. The Iron Mike Legacy, the Mike Tyson immersive experience, is based on the life of the former heavyweight boxing champ. Tickets for the attraction go on sale August 5th. I'm Michael Kastner.
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18: In Whittier, on the 605 North between Beverly and Rose Hills, a pretty serious wreck involving a semi-truck has all the northbound lanes blocked, and traffic is pretty much stopped back from Whittier Boulevard. In Paramount, on the 710 North before the 105, there's a brush fire off on the right shoulder, and in Compton, on surface streets at Alameda and Weber, looks like a big rig ran into a few parked cars, and crews are cleaning up that scene.
12: Meanwhile, in California,
19: I help teachers.

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4: 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I'm Clayton Neville.
5: The Food and Drug Administration is investigating a new outbreak involving the diarrhea-causing parasite Cyclospora. Ed Donahue, Washington.
6: A down day for Wall Street. Subpoenas directed at the New York Times cease. All ahead on America in the Morning. It's 7 after. Just one day after President Trump announced a nuclear agreement with Saudi Arabia, the president added a stipulation that Saudi Arabia must officially recognize Israel and join the Abraham Accords, which could put the deal in doubt. John Stolness has more from Washington.
7: The two sides signed the deal on Wednesday, and it was touted by Energy Secretary Chris Wright on Fox News Thursday morning.
8: Saudi Arabia has been an ally of the United States since the nation's forming, and I'm thrilled in our efforts and where this is going. This will be top level, highest standards for nuclear safety and safeguards ever done.
7: But a few hours later, President Trump appeared to change the conditions of the landmark nuclear agreement, issuing a statement on Truth Social, ensuring that the Saudis would have to officially recognize the state of Israel and join the Abraham Accords. White House Press Secretary Caroline Levitt, however, says the president's post should not surprise the Saudis.
9: Yes, this deal with Saudi Arabia, the energy deal, is contingent on this condition as far as the president is concerned. So we'll continue to talk with our Saudi counterparts to get the deal finalized and hopefully see them join the Abraham Accords very soon.
7: And Levitt made clear there would be no deal without Saudi Arabia joining the Abraham Accords.
9: This is something that he has mentioned on numerous occasions. Going back, I can provide you with those statements. And he has said if they don't join the Abraham Accords, the deal is off.
7: The Accords were a signature foreign policy victory during Trump's first term in office, as the UAE and Bahrain were the first to sign. Saudi Arabia has previously said they would not recognize Israel until Israel agrees to a two-state solution with the Palestinians. The Saudis have not yet responded to Trump's new condition. The deal would see the U.S. help Saudi Arabia begin a civilian nuclear energy program, but some lawmakers are concerned they could use the technology to begin building their own nuclear weapons. Secretary of State Marco Rubio, speaking in Manila Thursday, said the U.S. is not the only country who can help the Saudis begin a peaceful nuclear program.
10: When countries decide they want to pursue a peaceful civil nuclear program, we'd prefer them do it with us.
7: Israeli Prime Minister Benjamin Netanyahu said in a statement he would welcome Saudi Arabia to the Abraham Accords if they were to join. John Stolness, Washington.
6: On Thursday night, the U.S. military launched its 13th consecutive night of bombardment against Iranian positions, which comes as President Trump is saying that a broader offensive may soon be needed. Washington correspondent Sagar Magani reports the increased rhetoric comes as concerns over shipping intensified, with the Houthis in Yemen firing on Saudi oil tankers in the Red Sea and the price of oil surging to $100 a barrel.
11: This is with this skirmish we have with the Islamic Republic of Iran, and I call it that because, let me tell you, they're getting hit so hard and they want to make a deal. But I say they're not ready to make a deal, because every time they make a deal, they want to change it and everything. They're not ready. They'll be ready very soon.
12: Both the rhetoric and the fighting are escalating in the Middle East.
13: Their industrial base has been decimated. Their defense industrial base has been decimated. They're losing launchers. They're losing radars every single night. They are suffering billions of dollars in damage, and their economy is a disaster.
12: Yemen's Houthi rebels are the latest entrant, saying they attacked two Saudi oil tankers in the Red Sea. They're threatening to shut down another key trade route, even as the global economy reels from the Strait.

0: before Moose closure.
1: We're doing very well against the Islamic Republic of Iran. We're doing extremely well. They would like to do something, but I say they're not ready yet. They need more of the same. They're not ready yet. They got some evil intentions. We cannot let them have a nuclear weapon.
0: President Trump says if rebel attacks on shipping continue, they and their patron, Iran, will face major military punishment as both sides trade strikes.
2: These people who are calling us every day begging, let's do a deal, they send us messages through other countries, third countries. I mean, they're running out of countries to send. Even I had countries here coming up to me, oh, I just spoke to the Iranians, they want to do a deal. The problem is every time these people do a deal, they either break it or after they make it, they want to change the deal. So they're probably not ready to do a deal yet, but they will be soon.
0: Tehran's top diplomat says Iran will adopt an eye for an eye policy for U.S. attacks on its infrastructure. Secretary of State Marco Rubio's response.
2: I saw Arachi, their foreign minister, who the other day say or something about their policies, an eye for an eye. The president's policy is a head for an eye. I mean, honestly, that's what it's going to be. I mean, they will pay a very heavy price.
0: Sagar Meghani at the White House.
3: 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Jack Smith's woes with the Justice Department when America in the Morning continues after these messages.
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0: We're back on America in the Morning with a check of any potential severe weather across the nation today. Here's AccuWeather.com meteorologist LaTroy Thornton.
1: A front that's generally stalled over the southeast continues to be the focus for rounds of wet weather in that part of the nation, and today brings the highest chance for some drenching thunderstorms to places from northern Mississippi and Alabama eastward through mainly northern portions of South Carolina, as well as much of central and eastern North Carolina. The highest risk for localized flash flooding looks to set up from near the border of the Carolinas into northeastern Alabama and southeastern Tennessee, where those rounds of rain bring continued drought relief for some, as well as the potential for slow travel at times, but there can be a thunderstorm around near the coast from southeastern Louisiana through Georgia and Florida as Bertha, now a tropical rainstorm, heads westward into northern Mexico, but not before delivering one last round of tropical downpours to far south Texas. Slow travel may also result in a more localized fashion from thunderstorms that may turn severe this afternoon and evening from northern South Dakota, north and eastward through much of the eastern half of North Dakota and into northwestern Minnesota, with the risk for damaging winds, hail, and some flooding downpours. Some areas of steady rain develop to the south of there from southwestern Iowa and southeastern Nebraska into central Kansas and much of Missouri, some of which may have thunder. Outside of these areas, today brings a dry Friday to the Great Lakes northeast and west coast, with more monsoon thunderstorms developing this afternoon from the southern part of the Idaho-Montana border, south into western Wyoming, much of Nevada, and across the Four Corners states. Expect hot conditions from western South Dakota into northern Montana, inland portions of the Pacific Northwest, and into southern California. In Bertha, Minnesota, early sun gives way to the chance for a gusty afternoon thunderstorm with hail, high 82. For Queens, New York, today looks mostly sunny and nice, once again, high 84. I'm AccuWeather.com meteorologist LaTroy Thornton.
0: 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The man found guilty of killing a Minnesota lawmaker and her husband has learned his fate. Correspondent Lisa Dwyer reports Vance Boatler will spend the rest of his life behind bars.
2: The Minnesota man who killed Democratic state lawmaker Melissa Hortman and her husband Mark has been sentenced to spend the rest of his life in prison. Vance Belter went to Hortman's home wearing a tactical uniform and mask about 3:30 in the morning on June 14, 2025. He rang the doorbell while shouting he was a police officer doing a welfare check. Belter shot and killed Melissa and Mark and also a family dog. Belter was sentenced to two life terms plus 40 years after earlier pleading guilty to avoid the death penalty.
3: We're just glad that it's over and he's going to prison forever and he won't hurt someone else.
4: It's over, but it's never over. And, well, you know, she was a force and her husband was a wonderful man and the world is a poorer place without them both.
2: Survivors of the attack spoke of enduring trauma, but say Belter failed to eliminate Melissa Hortman's spirit and legacy. I'm Lisa Dwyer.
0: Congressman Jim Jordan has referred former special counsel Jack Smith to the Department of Justice, alleging he made false statements to Congress during a deposition in December. With more on that story, here's our Clayton Neville.
5: House Judiciary Committee Chairman Jim Jordan says that he sent a criminal referral to the Department of Justice, claiming that Jack Smith knowingly made false statements during his December 17th deposition before the committee last year. The referral surrounds Smith's testimony about whether his team received or reviewed text messages from members of Congress during his investigation into President Trump's handling of classified documents and alleged efforts to overturn the 2020 election.
6: He definitely misled us because he said he didn't get contents when, in fact, they did for 44 members of the United States Congress.
5: Congressman Jordan spoke with Fox News.
6: And when he got that information from the National Archives, you were supposed to filter it out because we are a separate and equal branch of government, and there's a speech or debate clause in our Constitution. They should have screened out any communications relative to our work as legislators. They did not do it.
5: Jack Smith's attorneys deny the allegations, and they insist their client provided truthful and responsive answers. I'm Clayton Neville.
0: It's 19 after. The FDA announces a recall that could affect millions of Americans' families' breakfast. That and more when we return. America in the Morning, back after these messages.
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0: It's 21 after. America in the Morning continues with Friday business news. Stocks nosedived Thursday after oil surged to $100 a barrel. Questions were raised that some tech companies like Google and Tesla were spending too much on AI, and there were renewed tariff fears. Southwest Airlines reported earnings and said their concern over higher jet fuel prices saw them send a ship full of aviation fuel from Texas to California over fears of supply and cost in the Golden State. They also cut their full-year outlook over those high fuel prices. Seth Soutelle has more from Wall Street.
1: I'm Seth Soutelle, and this is the AP Markets Report. The price of Brent crude jumped to its highest level since May after increased fighting in the Middle East threatened to slow the global flow of oil. Sharp drops for Google's parent company, Alphabet, and Tesla pulled the stock market to its worst loss in a month. The S&P 500 sank 1.2% Thursday. The Dow lost 506 points. That's about 1%. The Nasdaq Composite fell 2.2%. Brent crude rose as high as $102 a barrel. That's up from as little as $72 a barrel early this month. The higher oil prices threatened to make inflation worse. That sent Treasury yields higher in the bond market. The yield on the 10-year Treasury rose to 4.69%. Seth Soutelle, New York.
0: First, let us now. Eggs. Federal regulators announced more than 1.5 million dozen eggs sold in six states have been voluntarily recalled over potential salmonella contamination. The FDA says Midwest Poultry Services initiated the voluntary recall. Those recalled products sold under several brand names, including Kroger, Brookshire's, Country Morning, Simple Truth, and Sun Ups. Those eggs likely distributed to retail food service customers in Texas, Oklahoma, Arkansas, Louisiana, New Mexico, and Mississippi, as well as other smaller retail outlets, according to the FDA. It's 24 after. A surprise reversal from the Justice Department involving three New York Times reporters. That and more when America in the Morning continues after these messages.
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0: 26 after, America in the Morning continues. While one Cyclospora outbreak is being investigated, the FBA is now alerting the public of a new outbreak of a diarrhea-causing parasite. Correspondent Ed Donahue reports.
1: The Food and Drug Administration is investigating a new outbreak involving the diarrhea-causing parasite Cyclospora. The products linked to the illness have not been identified. Where the cases are located have not been revealed. Days ago, Health Secretary Robert F. Kennedy Jr. was asked about Cyclospora.
2: We do have the outbreak under control. We have done extensive forensics, epidemiological forensics, and we've identified the source of the outbreak.
1: Federal officials had said the focus is on lettuce from Taylor Farms as the source of a separate multi-state outbreak. Iceberg lettuce grown in central Mexico has been recalled. Cyclospora is a microscopic parasite that infects mostly vegetables that comes in contact with human feces. The CDC says the parasite causes intestinal illness marked by frequent and sometimes explosive diarrhea. Ed Donahue, Washington.
0: In a surprise move, the Department of Justice has withdrawn subpoenas against three New York Times reporters. Details from correspondent Michael Cisak.
3: Those subpoenas had sought testimony from those reporters in front of a grand jury as the government investigates what it says are leaks about the safety and security measures on Air Force One. President Donald Trump recently began using a Qatari-donated jet, a Boeing 747 that the Times reported lacks certain safety features, including anti-missile defenses. The government reached its decision to withdraw the subpoenas at a hearing in the courthouse behind me, where Judge Arun Subramanian criticized the Justice Department's decision-making. The judge said that rather than using subpoenas to journalists as a last resort, they were the first option for the government in this investigation. He says that rules and legal precedents require other investigative steps before seeking subpoenas.
0: Michael Cisak reporting. America in the Morning for Friday, July 24th, 2026, is produced by Jeff McKay. I'm John Trout. This is Westwood One.
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4: Southern California was built for cars. 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Still, we've been riding shotgun from the start. 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
0: This is America in the Morning from Westwood One. Coming up this half hour.
10: President Trump announces new tariffs.
11: Have Trump's tariffs increased prices for American families?
10: I'm Joan Jones.
12: Congress split on a war powers resolution. I'm Clayton Neville.
13: The police shooting of a man being arrested by officers in Madison, Wisconsin has prompted protests. I'm Donna Warder.
14: 4 years after being stabbed on stage, Salman Rushdie sat across a New York courtroom from his convicted attacker. I'm Lisa Dwyer.
15: A member of J.D. Vance's security detail is being investigated over a suspected news leak. Sagar Meghani at the White House.
16: Congress proposes an AI kill switch. I'm the new old tech guy, Chuck Palm.
0: Back after these messages.
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0: 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You're with America in the Morning. The start to the weekend includes a check of the weather. Here's AccuWeather.com meteorologist LaTroy Thornton.
1: Today's highest risk for severe weather sets up in portions of the northern tier of the nation with a wave of energy passing through the atmosphere, leading to the potential for thunderstorm development this afternoon and evening from northern South Dakota and central and eastern North Dakota into northwestern Minnesota. And AccuWeather severe weather experts say that those are the areas where storms may bring localized damaging wind gusts of at least 60 to 70 miles per hour, as well as hail, along with downpours that can lead to flooding. Otherwise, most areas to the east of there, from the Great Lakes states through the Mid-Atlantic and northward across the Northeast, have another day of generally wonderful conditions in store for this Friday, with low humidity continuing and many high temperatures a few degrees below the historical average, marking a rather nice end to the week, especially by late July standards, under a good deal of sun for many. But a front remaining mostly stalled over the southeast brings a higher chance for wet weather, with numerous showers and thunderstorms expected from the Carolinas into northern portions of Georgia, Alabama, and Mississippi, any of which could bring a good downpour or two. Today's flood risk is the highest from northeastern Alabama and southeastern Tennessee, eastward across places near and north of I-20 in Georgia, into much of South Carolina and southern North Carolina. Elsewhere, Bertha has now transitioned to a tropical rainstorm and will continue to bring some areas of heavy rain very early today in the Rio Grande Valley of Texas as it pushes into northern Mexico. Today also brings another round of afternoon monsoon thunderstorms to places from the southwestern U.S. into central and eastern Nevada, southern Idaho, western Wyoming, and portions of southwestern Montana, while the west coast stays dry today. That's the weather across America. I'm AccuWeather.com meteorologist LaTroy Thornton.
0: 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The Trump administration announced new tariffs on dozens of countries that began at midnight and comes after this week's 50% tariff increases for Canada. This new round of tariffs is designed, according to President Trump, to withstand legal scrutiny after the Supreme Court struck down most of his global tariffs in February. America in the Morning's Joan Jones with more on the story.
2: Administration officials say the tariffs ranging from 10 to 12.5% are being imposed under Section 301 of the Trade Act of 1974, arguing that the targeted countries have failed to adequately prevent goods made with forced labor from entering global supply chains. Now, the White House says the move is intended to protect American workers while pressuring foreign governments to strengthen labor standards. U.S. Trade Representative Jamison Greer on CNN.
3: For over 100 years, the United States has had a law on the books prohibiting the import of goods made with forced labor. This is common sense, and we've enforced this law to prohibit it. What seems like common sense, I think, to you and me, others haven't done. In other countries, no one really has these types of laws. And even in that small handful of countries that have them, they don't really enforce it. And so we have gone to the world over, frankly, over years and across administrations to try to get other countries to act on this.
2: The tariffs cover 60 countries that import 99% of the goods into the USA. Earlier this year, the Supreme Court struck down President Trump's previous emergency tariffs, prompting the administration to adopt a new legal authority for its trade policy. Critics warn that the new tariffs could increase prices for consumers and trigger retaliation from U.S. trading partners. Meantime, Canada's Prime Minister Mark Carney says everything is on the table after the U.S. imposed a new 50% tariff on some $20 billion of Canadian imports.
4: Ready? Because we've been focusing on what we can control. And that's building our strength at home, buying Canadian, backing Canadian workers, building Canadians. That's the resolve of Canadians. That's the foundation on which we're building. We're a reliable partner in a world that's anything but. So we're diversifying our partnerships abroad.
2: Carney says the trade talks with Washington are intensifying ahead of August 19th. That's when the new U.S. tariffs will come into effect. The new levies were announced on Monday, the White House saying they're in response to Canadian tariffs on American auto parts, dairy, and alcohol. I'm Joan Jones.
0: The U.S. House and Senate are split on a war powers resolution aimed at ending the ongoing war with Iran. Correspondent Clayton Neville reports on a House vote that passed with help from the GOP.
5: The resolution directs President Trump to remove U.S. armed forces from fighting with Iran unless getting approval by Congress. Four Republicans broke ranks to advance the resolution in the House.
6: The yeas are 232, the nays are 188. The bill is passed, and without objection, the motion to reconsider is laid on the table.
5: The Republicans who voted to end the war include Congressman Tom Barrett, Warren Davidson, Brian Fitzpatrick, and Thomas Massey. Democrats celebrating the vote.
7: This war has raised costs on the American people, from gas to groceries to the overall cost of living, and made life more difficult. On top of that, we've tragically lost 18 service members. This war has got to stop.
5: Congressman Gabe Amo says he's also filing legislation
7: to enforce our war powers resolutions and compel the Speaker of the House to carry out litigation to make sure that Donald Trump follows the law.
5: Congresswoman Doris Matsui took to social media after the vote in the House.
8: We just passed a war powers resolution stopping Trump's illegal action war in Iran. Now, it goes to the Senate, and we hope they have some spine.
5: A similar measure failed in the Senate.
9: On this vote, the ayes are 47, the noes are 49. The motion is not agreed.
5: House Foreign Affairs Chairman Brian Mass said the vote shows that there are a number of members of Congress that have zero recognition for the sacrifice of U.S. troops and the attacks by Iran in the region. This is President Trump insists that the U.S. is winning the war.
10: Again, we're doing very well, very, very well. I would say better than anybody expected could be done.
5: Both the House and the Senate cleared legislation to end the war in June, but those measures largely symbolic, and the president expected to dismiss them as the five-month war continues. I'm Clayton Neville.
0: Residents of Madison, Wisconsin are demanding answers after a man was shot and killed by police in the middle of a city intersection. Correspondent Donna Warder reports a Thursday news conference held by the police chief to update their investigation was loudly interrupted by a group of protesters. Audio courtesy WKOW-TV, Madison, Wisconsin.
11: I'll step aside.
12: That's right. Give me this microphone, then. Excuse me.

0: power to colonialism. What you are doing right now in this city is continuing the disgusting nature of colonialism.
1: The police shooting of a man being arrested by officers in Madison, Wisconsin has prompted protests.
2: Our city!
3: Our city!
1: And words from State Representative Francesca Hall.
4: We cannot protect a system that continues to rain harm and terror. We all deserve to feel safe.
5: Yeah. Yes!
1: Madison Police Chief John Patterson says officers were trying to arrest a man after getting a report that someone was trying to break into parked vehicles. Patterson says the man injured an officer with a knife and that officer shot him.
6: The man, we're told, pulled out a knife or produced a knife, a fixed blade knife, and an officer was injured by this while attempting to arrest him. A less lethal device, a taser, was deployed. Unfortunately, it was unsuccessful. The officer who was injured by the knife is the same officer who fired his weapon at this man.
1: In cell phone video circulating on social media, three gunshots could be heard. Patterson says that's just one perspective of what happened. I'm Donna Water.
7: 16 till. When we return on America in the Morning, positive news on the job front and AI with a mind of its own breaks out of a locked testing room. That and more after these messages.
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7: It's 14 till. Welcome back. You're with America in the Morning. A violent attack on the streets of New York City when a man allegedly yelling Allah Akbar started stabbing two men in what officials are describing as an apparent anti-Semitic attack. The New York City Police Department confirmed that one of the men who was stabbed is Jewish. According to the NYPD, the victims were killed in what appeared to be two separate attacks that happened near one another on Manhattan's west side near Central Park. Initial NYPD findings suggest mental health may have been a factor, and investigators are evaluating whether the reported attacks should be classified as a hate crime and identified the suspect as 51-year-old Raul Morales in both assaults. Shifting gears, author Salman Rushdie is once again testifying in a courtroom, this time in Buffalo, New York, facing the person convicted of stabbing him. Correspondent Lisa Dwyer reports.
2: 4 years after being stabbed on stage, Salman Rushdie sat across a New York courtroom from his convicted attacker, Hadi Matar, at Matar's federal terrorism trial, telling jurors about the ambush that nearly killed him, blinding him in one eye. In the 2022 attack at a cultural center where Rushdie was scheduled to speak about threats to writers and artists, Matar is currently serving a 25-year state prison sentence for his attempted murder charge conviction. In the federal terrorism trial, prosecutors say Matar was acting on an Iranian leader's 1989 call for Rushdie's death because of Rushdie's novel, The Satanic Verses. I'm Lisa Dwyer.
7: The U.S. Secret Service is investigating one of their own, looking into an alleged leak by a member of the vice president's family security detail. More from Washington correspondent Sagar Magani.
3: A member of Vice President J.D. Vance's security detail is being investigated over a suspected news leak. The Secret Service says the probe centers on allegations a detail member compromised operational and information security. It says the internal investigations tied to an MS Now report last week, which said some Secret Service agents privately expressed frustration over the Vance family's last-minute travel. The vice president and his wife recently welcomed their fourth child, the first born to a sitting VP in nearly 150 years. All four kids are under 10. Sagar Magani at the White House.
7: You're listening to America in the Morning, a favorable report when it comes to jobs in the nation. Correspondent Marcela Sanchez reports.
11: The Labor Department says 187,000 Americans applied for unemployment benefits in the week ending July 18th. That's the lowest level remain historic decades as layoffs remain historically low despite global economic uncertainty. The number was also well below the 215,000 new applications forecast by analysts surveyed by the data firm FactSet. Despite increasing oil prices resulting from the Iran war, the U.S. job market remains healthy. But analysts warn a prolonged war and higher than normal energy costs could eventually chip away at that, forcing companies to lower costs by reducing its workforce. Marcela Sanchez, Washington.
7: OpenAI has admitted its own AI broke out of a locked testing room and hacked a competitor just to cheat on the test. The new old tech guy, Chuck Palm, has that story.
17: Earlier this week, an AI faced its own mortality. And instead of losing gracefully, it hacked its way to a passing grade. I can't help but be reminded by the Kobayashi Maru that Star Trek fans know all too well to test cadets to see how they handle the no-win scenario. OpenAI has admitted that two of their AI models, including the newest ChatGPT 5.6 Sol, broke out of a sealed testing environment during an internal hacking exercise. They got online and broke into a rival company called Hugging Face and stole the answers to the very test that they were struggling to pass. No one told it to do so. No hacker or no rogue employee. The AI worked out the whole plan by itself. Find the exit, get the target, and then find the exploit. This has come solely from OpenAI's own account. No outside audit just yet. And a locked test room shouldn't have had a door to the internet at all. As you would suspect, right on cue, Washington is reaching for the panic button. Two House members have just introduced the AI Kill Switch Act, letting Homeland Security order a company to shut down its own AI. Maybe the lesson is, don't be surprised when AI behaves exactly like you expect it to. I bet Captain Kirk would be proud. Follow the new old tech guy on X, at Chuck Palm.
7: 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Your money, your move. Here's Robert Workman.
18: Just a short stack of Thursday baseball. The Braves hit four home runs, and Chris Sale struck out 11 as they shaded the Padres 6-5. Twins scored twice in the 12th to top the Guardians 3-1. Starters Taj Bradley and Gavin Williams each allowed just two hits over seven innings. Minnesota manager Derek Shelton.
0: Taj did. I mean, if you like pitching, that was two guys going head-to-head, just executing pitches. And I got to give our bullpen credit. You know, step up. Jack Anderson, his first career save. He did a really nice job.
18: Elsewhere, the Blue Jays edged the Rays 3-1 to avoid a four-game sweep at home. Tigers rallied past the Royals 4-3, and the Diamondbacks drilled the Cardinals 10-6. Hall of Fame ceremonies in Cooperstown this weekend. Carlos Beltran and Andrew Jones are going in, along with Jeff Kent, thanks to the Modern Era Committee. NFL training camp news. Number one overall pick for Fernando Mendoza agreed to a guaranteed four-year contract with the Raiders, plus an option year. The Cardinals and the Panthers, the first teams to report, they play in the Hall of Fame game on August 6th, and Carolina becomes the first team to lose a player for the season. Second-year linebacker Nick Skorton tore his right ACL in practice yesterday. And it's a homecoming for Patrick Kane, the veteran winger, heading back to the Blackhawks on a two-year deal. Kane was the NHL's overall number one pick in 2007, leading Chicago to three Stanley Cups in 16 seasons. A trade to the Rangers during a rebuild was followed by 3 years with the Red Wings, and now the former Calder, Conn Smythe, Hart, and Ted Lindsay winner is back in Chicago for his 20th NHL season. That's Friday Sports.
7: Thank you, sir. It's 7 till. The future of peptides when America in the Morning continues after these messages.
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27: A better life with Dr. Sanjay Gupta.
28: We've all been there, in a boring meeting, a long lecture, struggling to stay awake. No matter how hard you try, you nod off, and that is never a good look. Aside from the obvious, making sure you're getting enough sleep, there are a couple quick pick-me-ups that experts recommend before you take your seat. If you have time, you might try to squeeze in a quick nap, just a couple minutes even. That can increase your alertness. Or try to pop outside for a quick walk, get your blood and your hormones pumping, splash some cold water on your face, or grab a cup of coffee, obviously. If you're not a caffeine drinker, even just taking small sips of water throughout your meeting could be enough to keep you awake. Of course, you could also make a point to engage in the meeting. You're not likely to fall asleep while you're actually talking. I'm Dr. Sanjay Gupta, helping you live a better life.

0: It's 5 till. America in the Morning continues. The future of peptides is about to become more clear in America. Correspondent Haya Panjwani reports that an FDA panel is recommending loosening restrictions on peptides despite concerns from the scientific community.
1: Federal health advisors are reviewing a group of controversial chemicals called peptides. They've been backed by people like podcaster Joe Rogan and Health Secretary Robert F. Kennedy Jr. The unapproved injections have become a popular wellness trend promoted by influencers and celebrities for building muscle, healing injuries, and other uses.
2: They don't really have a lot of research behind these claims.
1: Rita Ju is a pharmacist and president of the Institute for Safe Medication Practices.
2: We don't know if they really work, as they have claimed, and most importantly is if they're safe.
1: A panel of advisors narrowly voted to broaden access to one peptide called BPC-157. Acting director at the FDA, Matt Lash.
3: They serve an important role for patients whose medical needs cannot be met by an FDA-approved drug product, but at times have been associated with adverse events specific to the quality of the compounded drug.
1: Audio courtesy of the FDA, Haya Panjwani, Washington.
0: The actor known for portraying Jack Reacher is the star of a new movie debuting this weekend, where revenge is a dish best served silent. Entertainment reporter Kevin Carr has a sneak peek at Motor City.
4: Reacher star Alan Ritchson is at a loss for words in the new action film Motor City. Taking place in 1970s Detroit, Ritchson stars as an ex-con framed for drug possession after he steals a crooked cop's girlfriend.
5: And I know it's gonna be a lovely day.
4: After tragedy strikes, he escapes prison to embark on a mission of revenge. The unique approach to Motor City is to let the film play out with little to no dialogue. Sure, that makes it a gimmick film, but it's a gimmick that works effectively by building characters with montages, action set pieces, and a gritty classic rock soundtrack. Richardson holds his own as the star, and Shailene Woodley does her best to elevate the shallow trophy wife MacGuffin she's been locked into. And as per usual, antagonist Ben Foster lays it on too thick while he silently chews the scenery. But in a way, that all works in this 70s archetype style. Overall, Motor City is an intriguing take on a revenge action thriller, and the silent style gives the cliches a fresh spin. Motor City gets 3 bad hairstyles out of 5. I'm Kevin Carr, and that's the way I see it.
0: That's our show for today. America in the Morning for Friday, July 24th, 2026 is produced by Jeff McKay. I'm John Trout. This is Westwood One.
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12: KABC. The Southern California heat wave continues today with triple-digit weather expected in many inland and valley locations.
13: The National Weather Service says highs could hit 107 and overnight temperatures won't cool off as much as normal. There's also an air quality alert in place for the San Fernando, San Gabriel, and Santa Clarita valleys. The hot weather is making smog worse in many locations. I'm Mark Mayfield.
12: The heat has made things much worse for people living near downtown Los Angeles, where cleanup continues on that warehouse full of rotten food destroyed by fire last month.
14: Flies have been horrible. The smell have been horrible.
12: The flies a major issue. The company that owns the warehouse says it's working on it. People in San Diego getting more help to battle the ongoing issues from Mexican sewage in the form of air purifiers.
14: After providing over 14,000 air purifiers, the program ran out of money in May and stopped accepting applications. Yesterday, County Supervisor Paloma Aguirre says the program has new funding and applications are open. The Board of Supervisors approved $4 million from the county's budget, which will fund up to 17,000 additional air purifiers in the area. I'm Bree Tennis.
12: The preliminary hearing for singer David, accused of murdering a 14-year-old girl, could wrap up today. Prosecutors have been focusing on his finances as they make their case.
15: Patrick Steinfeld, the attorney representing the victim's family members, describes how they reacted to hearing about the musician's earnings.
16: That was a bit of a jaw drop for the family. They told me outside in the courtroom that they were shocked how much money that young man was earning.
15: Prosecutors say the singer, whose real name is David Burke, killed 14-year-old Celeste Rivas Hernandez in an effort to protect his music career after she threatened to expose their sexual relationship. Benjamin Greger, Burke's money manager, testified that Burke earned at least $10 million between 2023 and 2025. I'm Tammy Trujillo.
12: And those are the headlines. I'm Jason Nathanson.
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17: A signaler in Whittier, the 605 northbound between Beverly Boulevard and Rose Hills Road. All northbound lanes are closed due to a confirmed fatal crash. It involves a vehicle on its side. Traffic is jammed from Whittier Boulevard. Heading through San Dimas, the 57 northbound at Covina Boulevard, a stall in the center divider. And the 5 southbound at Vista Del Lago and Pyramid Lake. Look out for a crash. That's off to the right shoulder.
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4: In East Oakland for more than 30 years.
5: So we're going to report it today.
4: And she is frustrated.
5: We deserve our dignity back.
4: Avant is joining other community organizers asking the city to address what they call a widespread public health crisis.
3: I just want to know, did she vote for Lauren Taylor or Barbara Lee?
6: That's a very good question.
3: Because I don't think things would be significantly better under Lauren Taylor, but he definitely seemed like he wanted to pay attention to this. Lauren Taylor, by the way, was endorsed by Matt Mahan. Didn't really work, though.
7: Quite frankly,
8: demoralizing. It's inhumane.
4: We took a drive around Oakland, finding piles of trash scattered on corners and intersections.
3: I don't think they had to drive very far.
6: No, they didn't.
5: Could be there for 3 days to a week, and then at some point it will be cleaned up.
4: The city of Oakland reported more than 25,000 calls for service at illegal dumping sites last year.
5: Someone that's driving.
3: There's not that many people in the city of Oakland.
6: No, and when you think about it, go back to the Shang scandal, the scandal involving Cal Waste Solutions and the Dong family. All of that stems from the company that picks up the trash. And weren't they accused of overcharging everyone?
3: Well, that's usually when you have illegal dumping, you have a few things going on. Sure, you've got homeless, but you also have professional contractors that don't want to pay waste fees because the waste fees are outrageous.
6: Because the company that is collecting the trash is in bed with the city.
3: This is true, because this is also a major problem in Los Angeles. In the Sepulveda Basin, which is supposed to be a wildlife preserve and a place where they want to host Olympic events in 2 years, there was so much illegal dumping in this area that has had 240 homeless fires in the span of a year. And the fine for getting caught illegal dumping is less than how much it costs to dump the garbage.
6: Well, what do you think you're going to end up with?
4: Here.
5: Someone that's driving up into the area and dumping their belongings and leaving it.
4: Officials say from January to November of 2025, crews removed more than 15 million pounds of waste from Oakland streets.
6: Again, the only people listening to this and finding it to be totally outrageous are the tourists.
3: All right, how many square miles is Oakland? Oakland is only 78 square miles.
6: It's not that big.
4: Crews removed more than 15 million pounds of waste from Oakland streets.
3: 15 million pounds. Okay, so then we open up the calculator. We go 15 million. And we divide that by 78 square miles. That is 192,307 pounds of trash per mile.
5: Oakland deserves more.
4: Dr. Peter Chin Hong, UCSF professor of medicine and infectious disease specialist, says

0: Dumping grounds can be harmful.
1: Boy, they have an actual doctor doing that up there?
2: Hard to believe, isn't it?
3: Yeah.
0: Dumping grounds can be harmful both physically and mentally.
4: Chemical exposures that might release gases like methane and carbon monoxide. There have been studies showing that people who live near to dump areas undergo a lot of depression, anxiety. Yeah.
2: I believe all of that.
1: You're saying that if you live next to a living dump, you're depressed?
2: Yeah, I'd be depressed if I lived next to landfill too.
4: Undergo a lot of depression, anxiety.
0: He advises neighbors living near these sites to take extra measures.
4: A lot of times these toxic dumps can seep into the soil. So if you're using well water, I'd probably avoid that.
1: Just to reiterate, if you're just tuning in, this doctor is not talking about Uganda. He's talking about Oakland.
2: Dr. Hong is talking about a problem that was created by the mayor and the Dongs.
4: So if you're using well water, I'd probably avoid that. Try to use bottled water if at all possible, if you're not sure of the water supply.
2: It's so absurd.
1: How much trash do you think is at the bottom of Lake Merritt?
2: And Gavin Newsom wants to be president.
4: If you're not sure of the water supply.
3: Watch your step.
0: Avant says more needs to be done to protect her city.
5: You got chemicals that are in these containers. You have no idea what the containers are containing. This is a health hazard to our communities, the city of Oakland. We deserve better.
0: As she calls on city leaders to find solutions to stop illegal dumping, Avant says she'll continue to do what she can for a safer and cleaner Oakland.
1: Yeah, good luck with that.
2: She must be new here.
6: And that call for solutions echoed today just blocks from Jack London Square, where prominent critics of Oakland city leadership gathered this morning to call attention to the issue of illegal dumping. They believe Oakland is too focused right now on long-term fixes for all the trash on streets and sidewalks. They called on the mayor and city council this
1: long-term solutions. Pick up the trash and, I don't know, arrest the people that are dumping illegally, because it's not all the homeless.
2: No, and they do it in broad daylight. How often do we cover these stories where someone's doing it and then they get confronted and the person doing the confronting is afraid that they're going to get shot or murdered, so they just shut up the moment that there's any pushback? But it's never the city that's trying to stop them, or it's never the city that's telling them in real time not to do it.
6: And city council to stop meeting and to start acting.
7: But we continue to see pictures of clean streets. So when are they coming to that side of town?
8: You are empowered.
1: Hey, it's Seneca.
2: All right.
8: You are empowered to do something about it, city of Oakland. We don't need any more meeting.
1: You know, I know that Seneca and Shang didn't see eye to eye on a lot of things, but I think there's one thing we could all agree on.
9: The bureaucracy is real.
1: Because remember, in a story we did last year, members of the city council can't even call the waste management department to pick up trash. It all has to go through the city manager. It all has to go through Justin Johnson, the city administrator.
8: We need to actually catch the people who are dumping in the same location every freaking day, and we clean it up.
1: He said frickin', right?
2: He did.
8: And we clean it up, and it's back the next day.
1: When I was on my walk, I did a double take. I'm like, wait, no, this is KPIX. They would have bleeped that out.
2: Yes.
6: Well, those sorts of repeat offenses bring up a lot of frustration when we talk to people who live by those illegal dump sites. And when it comes to trash,
1: by the way, this is all part of, they did a one-hour special on Channel 5 last night for this.
2: Well, it's a big problem.
6: It is something you can see with your very own eyes, especially when solutions are not working. So we brought those community concerns to Oakland Mayor Barbara Lee.
10: How do you win that battle? It's almost like a whack-a-mole, right?
11: Well, we have to win it. And so it's all hands on deck.
1: Cliche!
2: That's what you do when you don't actually have any answers.
1: She's been in charge for 6 months. This is all hands on deck?
2: Again, she's a tired 80-year-old communist.
11: I ride up and down the streets. We still see
3: trash.
1: Even the mayor can't get the trash picked up. That's how much of a mess Oakland is.
2: Why did she want this job again?
1: Because once you're in power, you're addicted to it. She couldn't just be a grandma. She had to continue to hold on to any power possible. Although it doesn't make sense because she, no, well, here's what happened. She thought she was bigger than she was. She ran for Senate. She lost. So she could not run again for her safe congressional seat. And she found a place to land.
2: But the place that she found to land is, I don't know, chief inmate of the insane asylum.
1: Hey, Ron Dellums did the same thing.
11: And so we see less trash, and then it pops back up again. And so we have to do this in a multifaceted approach. We've been
1: That means nothing.
2: Nope.
11: We've been cleaning up neighborhoods, streets.
1: Has she announced that she's running again? Because that term was only up until the middle of this year.
2: I guess if she's addicted to the power, she'll do it again. But why in the world would you want this mess?
11: Thoroughfares, not only during the week, but overtime on the weekends. City crews are out each and every day. Important part is that residents, volunteers, the faith community, our staff, our nonprofits are out here cleaning.
1: Why do we need the city? And by the way, Karen Bass is doing this too with her Shine LA project. Why is it on the citizens who are already paying taxes to have to volunteer to pick up the garbage that you won't pick up in their neighborhoods?
2: Well, go back to Holly Mitchell. Remember when Holly Mitchell talked about this and she said, you know, people need to stop asking why the county is failing, and they need to ask the question, why are they failing? Why are they not doing enough individually to stop this problem from occurring?
1: And we know Holly Mitchell knows a lot about trash cans.
11: From volunteers, the faith community, our staff, our nonprofits are out here cleaning up. We're working with the district attorney.
1: You remember that one guy who started a nonprofit that he was just going to pick up trash in Oakland, and he was so full of energy and so full of life, and he was getting donations and he was getting Instagram follows, and then 6 months later he said, I can't do this anymore. He's not doing a damn thing.
2: He threw in the towel and gave up.
1: The guy doing that in LA, same thing's going to happen to him.
11: Cleaning up. We're working with the district attorney and with the police department on code enforcement, and we're working to prevent people from coming into Oakland to dump.
1: How's that working out?
2: You notice she doesn't say, we're going to find who's doing this and we're going to throw them in jail.
1: Well, she doesn't believe in that as a concept.
2: Yep.
11: To dump. But every resident here deserves to live in a clean, decent neighborhood with dignity as human beings. And so that's a big...
1: For as much as California likes to claim that they are the most environmentally conscious state, we are full of politicians that refuse to go after littering.
2: Well, it's not even just littering. We're not talking about paper here. We're talking about jars of dangerous chemicals.
1: How about in Holly Mitchell's district when it was pallets of rotting pork?
11: So that's a big deal. It's a high priority, and we're going to stay.
1: How about in the produce district of downtown L.A., where it's pallets of rotting fruit in the same corner every single day for months and months and months, and you obviously know where it's coming from, but you don't want to go after those people?
2: Well, if you think putting people in jail is racist, then it's going to go on forever.
11: So that's a big deal. It's a high priority, and we're going to stay at it.
6: Right now at 5:30, the cleanup and the complications as Oakland tries to tackle its illegal dumping issues. Welcome back. I'm Ryan Yamamoto live here at Oakland City Hall. It seems like a problem with a simple solution. See some trash.
1: And you can't hear it, but if you really pay attention, it almost sounds like halfway through his setup, he's holding his nose.
2: Well, wouldn't you?
6: It seems like a problem with a simple solution. See some trash and pick it up. But the persistence of people illegally dumping their garbage on Oakland streets and sidewalks has...
1: I mean, this is the dirty little secret. Because it is just happening constantly, every single professional that needs to dump garbage knows, if I just go over the Bay Bridge and I dump in Oakland, no one's going to do anything. So Oakland is not just the dumping ground for Oakland, but Oakland is the dumping ground for the whole Bay Area.
2: Well, it's also related to the police department can't chase criminals. if you know that you've committed a crime in the Bay Area and you're going to get chased by the San Francisco PD, by the San Jose PD, but if you make it to Oakland, you get off scot-free, why wouldn't every single criminal in the Bay Area end up in Oakland?
6: The persistence of people illegally dumping their garbage on Oakland streets and sidewalks has turned that simple equation into a very complex one. John Ramos tagged along with a city cleanup crew as they tried to tackle one street where the problem is on full display.
1: I like how he said tried. When we come back, Johnny, we'll hear this report as KPIX does a deep dive into the city of Dumpy.
3: You know, this has really been an issue for the city of Dumpy. Excuse me.
12: You and California have so much in common. For one, you're both broke. Stick around, and after the break, John and Randy might just fix one of those. It's the Fix California Hour replay. KABC Dependable Traffic, now.
13: On the 605 northbound between Beverly and Rose Hills, a fatal crash has been confirmed. This is closing all lanes and creating stopped traffic from Whittier Boulevard. In San Dimas, the 57 northbound at Covina, a disabled vehicle in the center divider is leaving behind a little bit of a sluggish drive. And in West Hollywood, Sunset Boulevard remains closed in both directions between Sherbourne and San Vicente. Holloway Drive is also closed in both directions between Sunset and Palm.
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4: A better life with Dr. Sanjay Gupta.
5: Back in 2019, I made a documentary for HBO called One Nation Under Stress. And what was true then is still true now. Money and financial problems are consistently ranked as the number one cause of stress in the United States. And a brand new study out of the Mayo Clinic found that worrying about money may age the heart even faster than traditional risk factors. Unlike an acute stressor, such as a short-term work deadline or a brief illness, financial strain is often chronic and ongoing. And because money affects so many aspects of daily life, financial stress can be difficult to escape. Even so, financial stress does not mean you're doomed. It just means you need to double down on the things you know are good for heart health: diet, exercise, sleep, and of course, not smoking. I'm Dr. Sanjay Gupta, helping you live a better life.
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2: 800-222-5222 is the telephone number. 1-800-222-5222. Right now we're going through a report on the city of Dumpy.
3: You know, this has really been an issue for the city of Dumpy. Excuse me.
1: Honest mistake. Let's get back to KPIX and their deep dive of why it's so hard to clean up illegal dumping in Oakland.
9: This street in Oakland is one of the many illegal dumping sites in the city. And even as it's cleaned up, it stands as a symbol of both the hope and despair of the problem the city faces.
1: It's another great name for the city of Oakland, the City of Despair.
9: Holly Street at 75th in East Oakland used to be a thriving light industrial site.
10: My tenants and I used to have lots of business. There was a bunch of businesses on 77th. Now most of these properties are sitting vacant. I had a 25-year tenant that left because of this stuff.
1: Because of trash.
2: This is one of these areas where government matters. If you have a government that functions, these cities can be great places. If you have a government that doesn't function, you end up in the city of Dumpy.
9: The trash and debris is piled so high, it's hard to even see a car parked in the middle of it.
2: Good Lord.
1: This is real life.
9: So when the city crew arrived to clean things up, they brought in the heavy equipment. Mako Verge operates the claw on the giant dump truck.
11: Thank God for the city for getting this truck. It's a big help, rather than doing it with your hands and your back and a shovel and a rake.
2: Well, if the items are heavy enough, I don't know how you can.
9: Oakland has had to purchase more powerful equipment as the plague of illegal dumping has grown in recent years. Many blame the homeless for the problem, but others point to professional haulers who use the streets as a place to dump refuse to avoid disposal fees.
1: You know, all those businesses and websites that are like, hey, we'll get rid of your junk. And hey, if you just did a big contracting job, we'll take all your stuff to the dump. What if instead of doing that, they pocketed all the money that's supposed to, part of that fee is supposed to go towards the dumping fee, and they just dump in the city of Dumpy?
3: You know, this has really been an issue for the city of Dumpy. Excuse me.
7: Coming up, John and Randy examine ways to fix our golden state. But first, 5 minutes of prescription drug commercials.
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6: The water main break drama that has kept part of Sunset Boulevard closed since last week in West Hollywood could be over, as officials say the street should be open later today.
12: The Los Angeles Department of Water and Power says a tiny leak that popped up on Wednesday is now fixed. Crews are expected to do more water quality tests before the hole in the middle of Sunset Boulevard is completely patched up. Many businesses in the area remain closed, and crews are working around the clock to complete the repairs. I'm Mark Mayfield.
6: The price of gas in California up again as the war in Iran escalates. Another 2-cent bump overnight to $5.59 for a gallon of regular, according to AAA. It's over $6 in at least three California counties. A White House welcome for the Dodgers in D.C.
13: So I'm thrilled to say welcome back to the White House. And maybe I'll see you again next year, I hope.
6: President Trump got a World Series ring in Jersey from the team as he met with them yesterday to honor last year's championship. Those are the headlines. I'm Jason Nathanson.
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22: On the 605 northbound at Beverly, a fatal crash has been confirmed. This is blocking the three right lanes and leaving behind quite a bit of traffic. In Alhambra, the 10 westbound at Fremont, a crash in the two middle lanes. Some stop-and-go traffic from Garfield. And in Encino, the 101 northbound before Havenverse, a crash that has the three right lanes blocked. This is leaving behind a pretty hefty backup from Haskell.
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0: it.
21: Isn't one of them. It's the Fix California Hour replay.
2: Okay, but in theory, can't you lean on those people if they have business licenses?
1: You could make that argument for so much illegal business that goes on in this state. How exactly is it that we give business licenses out to massage parlors and strip malls? We know what's going on there.
2: Well, that may be a case of we know what's going on there and we definitely don't want to shut it down.
9: Whatever the source, no one on Holly Street thinks the cleaned up area will stay clean for long. Mako says he tries to not let that get him down.
4: If I let it get to me, then it'll just mess up my whole day. So
1: we got a real life Sisyphus here.
2: How could you not be depressed if you live in a neighborhood where thousands of pounds of trash are dumped on your street daily?
1: If your job is to pick up the garbage in Oakland, you know, your job is to pick up the garbage in any major town, any major city. There's got to be some pride in looking around and seeing how clean the streets are. And you did that. It's got to be so depressing to know that as hard as he works, the pile is just going to be bigger tomorrow.
4: If I let it get to me, then it'll just mess up my whole day.
1: Poor guy.
4: So it's my job, you know? I had to take pride in my job. Anytime we can pick up debris, you have to feel like you're making a difference because it's a lot.
1: You know, there are parts of this country that get hit by hurricanes and tornadoes, and they don't have as much debris as Oakland.
2: How could you not just be depressed if your job is to clean this up and you know that the next day it's going to be right back there again? I guess it's job security. But is that how you want to spend your time?
4: And it's everywhere.
5: It's discouraging to our crews and all around Oakland. You know, everyone knows illegal dumping is a serious problem, but we're trying to come at it from every angle.
9: The city says it is taking a more aggressive...
2: Every angle, it's except putting people in prison.
1: No, we're not doing that. It's not a violent crime. It's not going to happen. This is how the state works now. Unless you physically assault somebody, and there are actual definitions as to what counts for that, you will never see a California state prison. And because the jails are overcrowded, thanks to AB 109, simple quality of life things like making sure that you don't illegally dump debris in front of someone's house means there are virtually no consequences. I would love to find out what the fine is for illegal dumping in Oakland, and is that cheaper than taking things to the dump?
2: But it doesn't even sound like people are being fined.
1: No, they're not.
9: The city says it is taking a more aggressive approach, paying overtime to staff cleanup crews 7 days a week instead of only five. And they say they will use cameras and geolocation technologies to identify dump sites and violators, and will push the district attorney for harsher penalties. They say it will take...
1: Thank goodness they do have Ursula Jones Dixon. But it doesn't matter. State law says there's nothing you can do about this. As tough as we want to get on this, nobody will go to prison for all of the environmental damage that has been done to places like Oakland.
2: Nope. And if Gavin's confronted about it, he'll say he has nothing to do with it.
1: Localism is determinative.
9: They say it will take time to make an impact, but property owner Greg Barron says he's run out of patience, especially since he says the city is taxing him for owning vacant properties.
8: I've tried to sell my buildings twice in the last 5 years. Nobody wants to come down here.
2: Can you blame them?
8: As long as it's like this, they're going to stay vacant. And then the city will send me another vacancy tax.
1: So let me get this straight. The city makes the decision to ignore how disgustingly filthy the city is. It means that this guy cannot rent out his warehouses. And then the city decides they have to tax him because he's not renting out his warehouses.
2: No, because they pick and choose who they go after. If it's racist to arrest and imprison the people who are doing the dumping, then you have to make this guy's life a living hell because that is the equitable decision.
8: Which is probably bigger than my property tax for a problem that they should be taking care of.
9: The city says it is making an effort and is appealing for people to have patience.
1: Really?
2: They seem to be doing a lot of that.
9: But that's also something that many tossed out a long time ago.
1: Get it? Because of trash. There you go. They did a whole hour on KPIX on the embarrassment that is dealing with illegal dumping in the city of Oakland. And I really don't know what the answer is at this point. It should be something pretty simple, but it's just getting worse and worse and worse.
2: Well, here's the answer. Nothing is going to get better until you start voting differently. Replacing Sheng for Barbara Lee is not an improvement. You're changing the age, you're changing the race, but the politics, the philosophy that led to all of the misery is the same. So don't be surprised when you get the same result.
0: Like, don't waste our time. We have a whole city to run.
2: And Randy, as you alluded earlier in the program, we have an update on tickets that are being distributed in construction zones.
1: We're jacking up the fees for that. And if you get one of those tickets, turns out there's all kinds of hidden fees that are going to jack up the price of that ticket because this is how we solve the budget shortfall. But let's find out what they're doing now with automated cameras that could go after you if you're somehow in a place where you can speed in a construction zone, which I've never seen because I live in Southern California where freeways don't move. For more, here is CBS Sacramento.
3: Drivers across California may soon notice the new speed limits or how speed limits are enforced in highway construction zones.
10: A new state program is rolling out, and it could mean tickets in the mail instead of those flashing lights. Your reporter covering Stanislaus County, Nina Burns, is live for us.
1: This is where automation's going to screw us all. Any kind of traffic infraction, they're going to say, well, it's not safe to pull people over, so we're just going to send you a ticket like with the red light cameras.
2: And I'm sure they're going to say, since it was a machine, there's no air, so you can't even fight it.
10: In Modesto, getting answers on these new construction zone cameras, Nina.
1: Do you know Modesto celebrated 2025 with no murders?
11: That's right. Now, cameras can now ticket speeders near construction zones. Now, this program started...
1: Now, here's what I want to know, and I'm being completely truthful with this. Does it count as a construction zone if nobody from Caltrans is actually working?
2: Well, they give tickets in the city of Los Angeles if you're parked on the street when street sweeping is supposed to happen, even if the street sweeping doesn't happen.
1: Oh, I saw that in my old neighborhood in Studio City every single week. And the 8 years I lived in that dumpy little apartment, I never once saw a street sweeper.
11: That's right. Now, cameras can now ticket speeders near construction zones. Now, this program's...
1: What hours do Caltrans people actually do construction on the freeway? Because I don't think I've ever seen them actively working.
2: Oh, if you go on the 60 freeway around Riverside late at night, like, oh, I don't know, after the Angels are finished playing, you sit in dead stop traffic for a very long time.
11: That's right. Now, cameras can now ticket speeders near construction zones. Now, this program started January 1st and is currently in a 60-day warning period. But after that, speeders will actually start to receive fines in the mail. We broke down this law and spoke to local residents about their reactions. A new California law aims to slow drivers down in highway construction zones.
1: Where no construction is being done.
2: But the state makes money.
11: Crashes have turned deadly. State officials say over the last 3 years, roughly 73 people, including road workers and drivers, have been killed in work zone crashes across California. The new State Highway Work Zone Speed Safety Program allows Caltrans to use automated speed enforcement cameras in highway construction zones while workers are present to catch speeding drivers.
1: Is this about safety or revenue?
2: Oh, it's always about revenue with these people.
11: If a driver is going 11 miles per hour or more over the speed limit, a citation can be mailed without an officer pulling them over. Fines range from $50 for lower speed violations and...
1: Yeah, that's $50 to start. Then they tack on all the other fees. That'll be a $500 ticket.
2: It's like your phone bill.
11: And up to $500 for extreme speeding.
14: We need our privacy, you feel me?
1: This guy doesn't want to be cammed.
2: I don't blame him.
14: We need our privacy, you feel me? Like, no matter, like, I'd rather have the cops pull us over than having all these cameras out here. You feel me?
1: I feel him.
2: Oh, yes. He's been felt by a lot of people.
11: Modesto residents are split over whether the benefits outweigh the negatives.
6: The speed limit is a speed limit. Whatever the light says you're doing over, give them a ticket.
2: All right. Well, if that guy doesn't get pulled over by an actual human being, he can't get the DUI, too.
1: If you wondered if California still had any honest-to-God living, breathing prospectors, apparently they're in Modesto.
6: The speed limit is the speed limit. Whatever the light says you're doing over, give them a ticket.
2: All right. We'll be seeing him in Calico.
7: I recently have noticed a lot of more cameras around town or around the county in general.
11: Back in August, Modesto re-implemented red light cameras across the city.
1: Oh, because those things totally weren't a money waster.
2: It's like they stay up late at night trying to find different ways to screw us over.
1: A lot of cities and a lot of counties discontinued their red light camera programs because, one, they were wildly inaccurate. Two, they cost more to administer than the money they were bringing in.
7: Kind of silly to me, to be honest. Yeah, especially with the speed zones.
12: A real person, like, as a job, would be better.
11: Officials say
1: they're taking the jobs, these robot cameras.
2: I'm sure the CHP union feels the same way.
11: Officials say the program is limited and targeted. Caltrans can place only 35 cameras statewide, focusing on the highest risk construction zones, not every work site.
1: So I don't think we'll see any in the 101 between Ventura and Santa Barbara because no construction actually gets done on that stretch of freeway. It's been under construction for 15 years.
2: I think you're in the clear.
11: Now, we did reach out to Caltrans, who said they were not available to answer any questions for us today. But
1: because they were busy working on the roads?
2: Of course not.
11: But this does run as a five-year.
1: So that's the new kind of ticket. But guess what? You get any kind of ticket in California, they may say it's a $50 ticket, but Johnny, it's way more than a $50 ticket.
2: Because of all the hidden fees that they tack on.
1: Junk fees are illegal in California unless you are California. For more, here's Julie Watts of CBS Sacramento. Julie Watts, of course, who famously destroyed Katie Porter's campaign without even realizing it.
13: Certainly, Katie Porter could argue that this is false information. She did not, in fact, slap me.
2: God bless her.
15: So we saw this flash. We saw it. So we knew something was up.
16: That flash was a red light camera that recorded Chris Cars as she drove through this intersection last April.
15: As I was...
1: Wait, her name is Cars and she drives?
2: Sometimes your name is your destiny.
15: As I was pulling, approaching this light, which was starting to turn yellow, there was no chance to stop at that point.
16: The citation came in the mail soon after.
15: This bail amount that you have to pay is $486.
16: But here's the catch. Her citation was just $100. So why'd she have to pay more than four times that? Hidden fees, which are technically illegal under California law, unless you're a state agency.
1: How about that? California makes this big push. Rob Bonta does all these press conferences to go after junk fees and hidden fees and all the nonsense the airlines like to do to you. But when it comes to the state of California, that's business as usual.
2: Well, it's like the French Laundry. Rules for thee, but not for me.
16: Turns out lawmakers have been tacking on nearly a dozen different hidden fees to traffic tickets over the years. Some, like the Fish and Game Preservation Fund, have absolutely nothing to do with traffic violations.
1: Wait a second. When you pay a traffic ticket, you're paying for salmon?
2: Okay, think about what's going on with all the stolen fire aid money and apply this logic to it. This is just how they do business.
15: It feels like they're trying to hide something.
16: California lawmakers here at the state capitol have been quietly using traffic violations as a revenue generator for years. Or at least they've been trying. As the state faces a multi-billion dollar deficit, state data reveals that revenue is decreasing. And it has been year after year. Nearly a decade ago, a joint legislative audit committee in this room commissioned a state audit of this traffic violation program paid for by your tax dollars. And the state auditor found, quote, seemingly arbitrary fees and fines not directly connected to the offense or even clearly based on program needs. Even back then, she urged lawmakers to reconsider the entire penalty and fee structure.
1: No, they're not going to do that.
2: The only people who can apparently get away with this is the state of California and hotels when they tack on all the fees to the cost of the room.
16: 8 years later, the auditor's office tells us they're still waiting for lawmakers to take action.
17: It's not very effective because it's inefficient. People can't pay what they don't have.
18: Brandon Green with the Western Center on Law and Poverty points to the auditor's findings. They note traffic fines have gone unpaid, partially because they're a significant financial burden disproportionately on low-income drivers.
1: Yes, in progressive tax California, traffic tickets with massive fines is a poor tax.
2: And the state of California is addicted to the money.
13: Why do you think there's been so little action in that time?
17: We have to be honest about who is being impacted.
18: He believes lawmakers would rather continue struggling to collect than risk upsetting powerful interest groups or vocal voters by imposing new taxes.
17: The people that we're talking about are not the people who can send an email or call a legislative office and it's going to sort of spark some fear about their longevity in office.
18: So for now, despite a decade's worth of data showing declining revenue and clear recommendations from an audit you paid for.
15: People are.
1: I guarantee this is like the red light cameras, where the cost to administer those speeding tickets is more than they bring in.
2: I just realized something. California has become the Spirit Airlines of states.
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20: A busy morning in L.A. A fatal crash has been confirmed on the 605 northbound at Beverly. This is creating stopped traffic from Whittier Boulevard. In Alhambra, this 10 westbound at Fremont, an accident in the three middle lanes. Once again, stopped traffic from Del Mar Avenue. And in Encino, the 101 northbound before Havenhurst, a crash in the three right lanes. The two left lanes are open, but stopped traffic from the 405.
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0: Reaction coming into a new report due out later today that shows a significant rise in the number of homeless people in Los Angeles. Multiple reports say the Los Angeles Homeless Services Authority count will show an 8% increase in those living on the streets and in their cars.
9: We know that the heart of it is people with severe mental health problems and drug addiction, and they simply won't recognize that.
0: Republican candidate for Governor Steve Hilton tells NBC4 Democrats are delusional when it comes to solutions.
9: They keep saying the answer is give people shelter, give people housing first, they call it, million-dollar apartments given to people who are fentanyl addicts. That is not going to solve the problem.
0: LA Mayor Karen Bass blames the increase on the Trump administration and federal funding cuts. Her rival in the mayor's race, City Councilwoman Nithya Raman, says the results make it clear that Bass's approach isn't working well enough. As the Southern California heat wave continues for a third day, the smell is getting worse and worse from that warehouse of rotting food destroyed by fire near downtown L.A., and the flies are getting worse as well.
10: Doors, windows, everything closed. We can't come outside.
0: Mayor Bass says Lineage Logistics must do more to control the flies, which pose a health hazard. The company says they've hired Orkin to reduce the rodent and fly activity around the site. Relief could come for people in West Hollywood more than a week after a pipe burst and sent millions of gallons of water into the streets, flooding businesses and homes.
11: It's been construction 24/7, jackhammering things, the bright light shining into my living room window. It's just been a disaster.
0: Officials say Sunset Boulevard is on track to reopen sometime today. In Northern California, the Gilroy Garlic Festival starts today, still recovering after shutting down in 2019 after a mass shooting, then 4 years of COVID closure. Last year, they returned with limited tickets, just 3,000 a day, increased this year to 4,000.
12: Every year, we'll try to increase the attendance.
0: Festival President Alex Misa.
12: We've sold out. Again, second year in a row. So it does say that the demand is there.
0: The Gilroy Garlic Festival runs through Sunday. And speaking of running, expect crowds and street closures for the San Francisco Marathon this Sunday. Those are the headlines. I'm Jason Nathanson.
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18: An accident that has three right lanes blocked on the 605 northbound at Beverly. This is a fatal crash and creating stopped traffic from Washington. In Downey, the 5 northbound before Paramount, an accident on the two left lanes. Four vehicles are involved, and this is leaving a hefty backup from Florence. In Encino, the 101 northbound before Havenhurst, a crash that has the three right lanes blocked. The two left lanes are open, however, but this is creating quite a bit of backup from Sepulveda.
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1: 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I'm going to do some flat irons this week. It does a great job on chicken, including chicken breasts. I have a video on my social media at Randy Wang Radio on Instagram and Facebook. You can see me doing some sausages on there. I'm going to put up some videos of some chicken breasts later this week. 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
1: States and the East, thanks to warmer winters and an explosion in the deer population, white-tailed deer in particular, I believe. And there's a story out of the Lake Tahoe area that the number of bear encounters is skyrocketing for reasons I don't recall. I think they've joined together in a war against us.
2: They're angry, but they've had enough.
1: I'll recheck the article. I don't know. They can't bear it anymore.
2: They're tired of this S.
1: Exactly.
2: It was too hot. It was too cold. It wasn't just right at any point. Now they're angry.
1: Exactly. Exactly.
2: All right. Well, I'll watch out for all of those things. And then we got the story we'll get to at some point about monkeys are doing math or whatever that is.
1: Yes, indeed. Yes. And a higher math, too. The sort of math that progressives don't want in schools anymore. Because if everybody can't do advanced math, nobody should. Which makes me want to punch heads.
2: So, as we've mentioned many times, the evening news of whatever kind of news you take in is a series of YouTube videos now. And everybody has roughly the same ones every day, whether someone gets flipped in the air by a bison or a giant truck is hanging off an overpass.
1: Airplane has to land on a highway.
2: Airplane has anything with an airplane gets moved to the front.
1: Significantly. Oh, go ahead.
2: One of the viral videos yesterday was some guy taking over a press conference with the cops up in Madison, Wisconsin. There was a shooting. Yeah. It's another one of those shootings where they're trying to turn it into a George Floyd thing, and I have no idea if it's of that level or anything like that. Sure doesn't look like it, but I wasn't there. And we'll always get more angles, more details. But anyway, so the police are explaining the press conference, and some guy starts screaming anti-Jew stuff, anti-capitalism stuff, and then walks over and just grabs the mic from the police chief and takes over the press conference. And I thought, what is happening to the world?
1: What was more horrifying than that, because, okay, great, so he did that, was the police chief stepped aside, put his hands in front of him as if he was a child in church, and kind of hung his head and waited for the guy to speak submissively. Well, it disgusted me.
2: Well, that's what I mean by took over. I mean, you shouldn't be able to even get to the guy. Whoa, whoa, whoa, whoa, stop right where you are. What are you doing? You don't just get to march up to.
1: Right.
2: He marches up, pushes the guy aside, and starts bellowing on about cops are shooting down white or black people and hunting black people and all the stuff that people say about these things. And
1: I know a little bit about the politics of Milwaukee, and that was a just disgusting, beautiful moment of, oh, he's angry and he's black, so we need to just hang our heads and listen to him and not resist in any way. We can't because of systemic racism. I, the police chief, am going to meekly submit to an anti-Semitic communist lunatic?
2: Or anyone with any idea. You don't get to do this. I don't care what you're about to spout. You don't get to walk up and take over. But piece of everything where there's just no consequences for anything anymore.
1: Right, exactly. Consequences are seen as somehow oppressive. If the guy were to yell, hey, give me the mic, and he ran up and he said, listen, the police try hard. They've got very difficult jobs. But at the same time, sometimes there is police brutality. So we need to, in a sober and even-handed way, investigate what happened. Let's rely on the facts. Let's all keep it. Even if that was his message. You can't just grab the mic and the police chief says, well, I guess we gotta let him talk because he's mad.
2: And
1: oh, my God.
2: And all the
1: sir, surrender your gun, your badge. Don't bother surrendering your balls. You don't have any. Just please leave the country or just get away from my vision ever again. Oh,
2: well, and all the other cops in the room will let the guy just keep bellowing and walk by them.
1: He's angry and he's black.
2: Nobody
1: can't do anything.
2: And so the portrayal in the news was so annoying because the news showed this as if, you know, well, it makes sense that the guy took over the press conference and grabbed the mic from the police chief and took charge because he was angry.
1: Yeah.
2: Nobody's saying, what the hell is this? What is going on here?
1: Yeah, there is an actual presumption on the left that if you are angry, you are right.
2: And a presumption by the media, which is the left, I guess.

0: Right. Absolutely. You've noticed.
1: Wow. That's really... We'll play a little of the audio, but it's the visual that's amazing. It's just... That stuck in my mind the most yesterday. What the hell is happening?
0: I was horrified by it.
1: So we got another outbreak of the ED, and it's not erectile dysfunction. I don't want to be the first to say it today. We've had it on the air every single day now for, I think, 2 weeks.
0: Just say cyclospora and its well-known effects.
1: And its well-known effects.
0: Yeah, that's the one I was thinking of.
1: I don't want to get it, I'll tell you that.
0: Oh, no, it sounds horrifying. On the other hand, I just came across an interesting perspective that this story is extremely overblown by virtually anybody's standards, but it's a chance to bash the Trump FDA. So,
1: oh, is that what's driving
0: lefty
1: it?
0: Media is super enthusiastic about it.
1: That's what's driving it?
0: I'm not sure I buy that entirely.
1: I don't know either, because the media seems to be really excited about talking about explosive diarrhea.
0: Oh, my God. We're not even 10 minutes into the show. Just.
1: Oh, I can check that box. I've said
0: what
1: that.
0: Are you getting paid by the Imodium people for your mentions or what? Are you on the take?
1: Oh,
0: now?
1: My God. I used to use Imodium a lot. That stuff will work, by the way. If you're ever in a situation where you think, you know, I got a long flight today and then I got a business, you take that stuff, you are stopped up for the next 24 hours. Nothing happening. I don't care what your situation is.
0: You got a headache, you take some Tylenol, might help. You got an upset stomach, you take some Pepto-Bismol, might help. You got the runs, you take Imodium AD. You couldn't poop for $1 million.
1: That's back when I drank a lot and had convinced myself I had something other than drinking too much.
0: You had an irritated lower intestine. Trust me, I'm familiar.
1: Haven't needed it since, but that stuff will do the trick if you're ever needing it. So that, yeah, I'm on the take from them. That's why I talk about this story every single day. No, it's expanded from the lettuce, as you mentioned yesterday, to other things. It's just whatever. So it's overblown, you're saying.
0: Well, that's the perspective I read.
1: I thought it was the biggest outbreak of this sort of thing we've ever had.
0: It is. Nobody has died was one of the points.
1: Well, I don't need to die. No. I definitely reject this premise. And the fact that people aren't dying, it's not an interesting story then?
0: No. Oh, you changed what I said. Did you see that, Michael? You see where he moved the goalposts there? He attacked me for something that never left my mouth. Here's what we're dealing with, folks. Here's what we're dealing with. Side deals with the Imodium people, and then this filth.
1: Michael, I sure did. Okay, we got to start the show officially. I'm Jack Armstrong. He's Joe Getty on this. It is Friday, July 24th, the year 2026. I almost said 7. We are Armstrong and Getty, and we approve of this program.
0: Let's begin then officially according to FCC rules and regulations, leaping into action at Mark.
2: Researchers in Pennsylvania released a study this week that found that monkey brains can do geometry. They figured it out after being completely hustled at pool.
1: That on both my kids. What is this grade? Monkeys can do geometry. Get in there and study.
0: Wow. Yeah, they had they were showing monkeys shapes, and then they changed the size and flipped it upside down and that sort of thing, and then asked the monkey to identify the shape again in exchange for a delicious grape or peanut or something. And the monkeys were quite good at it.
1: Yep, I'm using on this on my I'll have a freshman and a junior in high school. Monkeys can do this. What is your excuse?
0: That's good parenting. Yep.
1: I've seen monkeys do better work.
0: Wow, yeah. Yeah, that's good. It's a good, solid belittling. Yes.
1: Okay. Well, let the world move forward now that we know that monkeys are good at geometry. Fantastic. Give me a grape. That's a rhombus. Give me a grape. We got headlines on the way. We got clips of the week today, and we got lots of good stuff. I hope you can stick around.
3: Armstrong and Getty.
1: Thousands of places on the internet have a file with your name on it, your home address, your cell number, your email address, and there's more, your medical conditions, your age, how you vote, your kids' names.
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16: Back in 2019, I made a documentary for HBO called One Nation Under Stress. And what was true then is still true now. Money and financial problems are consistently ranked as the number one cause of stress in the United States. And a brand new study out of the Mayo Clinic found that worrying about money may age the heart even faster than traditional risk factors. Unlike an acute stressor, such as a short-term work deadline or a brief illness, financial strain is often chronic and ongoing. And because money affects so many aspects of daily life, financial stress can be difficult to escape. Even so, financial stress does not mean you're doomed, just means you need to double down on the things you know are good for heart health: diet, exercise, sleep, and of course, not smoking. I'm Dr. Sanjay Gupta, helping you live a better life.
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1: This afternoon, in one of the few IMAXs in America that allow the full IMAX showing of The Odyssey, my 14-year-old and I are going. But what a friend told me about his viewing of The Odyssey yesterday got my attention. Talk about that later.
2: For you, yeah, all sorts of different reactions, yeah. Did you say one of the few outlets that's allowed to show it?
1: That can. There are only if there aren't very many of your full IMAXs that can show a widescreen movie.
2: I didn't know that.
1: In the whole country. I didn't know that either. And one of them happens to be in this town that we live in.
2: Yeah, excellent. How exciting for everyone involved. Yeah, I can't wait to hear what you think of it. I'm thinking about going this weekend if I can grab a ticket. Yeah.
1: Well, I'll tell you what, he's a Kelly Brothers friend, a friend of the Armstrong EA show. Smart guy. And anyway, he and his wife and I think kid went. He said he was rattled for a long time. He said it took his wife like a day to get over it. He said, it's like I felt the same way as when I walked out of Schindler's List. I'm glad I saw it, but I wouldn't want to have to do it again. In terms of the heavy drama, killing, wrestling with life's issues sort of thing. Yeah. You got to be in a certain mood to want to do that.
2: And some of the worst of humanity too. I mean,
1: I guess we'll see.
2: Okay, I'm looking forward to hearing from you. I've got to decide whether I have it in me. I don't know.
1: Do we not have Heather today?
2: I don't.
1: Or do we have Heather today?
2: What's
1: okay, gotcha. Okay.
2: Let's figure out who's reporting what. It's the lead story with Heather Myers. Hey, Heather.
3: Can't get rid of it yet. Good morning, guys. Jack and Jill, let's talk about some of the headlines this morning. CNN says the Iran war is entering dangerous new phase. Oil could surge to record high. From CNBC, oil prices ease but are set for 10% weekly gain as Trump mulls bigger than ever attack on Iran. And from Fox News, the overlooked way the Iran war is making groceries, Amazon packages, and new homes more expensive.
1: The mainstream media's obsession with the price of gas and oil for this war, as opposed to life and death and who wins and whether or not they get a nuclear weapon, I don't get that. It's like the only issue about the war is the price of gas.
2: Right. Now, I'm not on that team, obviously, but I think we are about to see a pretty good economic headwind because of oil prices in a way we haven't yet.
1: I don't remember any other war in my lifetime, the main focus being what it costs. Is it a good idea or a bad idea? Who's dying? Who's going to win? Global geopolitics? The price of gas and groceries all the time? All right.
3: From CNBC, Trump to slap sweeping new tariffs on 60 trade partners as global duties expire.
1: I thought the Supreme Court said he couldn't do that.
2: Heather said duties. Yes. it's using a different authority that is more legally defensible. It's some temporary stuff. It's also a stretch in my mind, and Trump's fascination with tariffs is misplaced, but I've made that clear in the past.
3: The Guardian is reporting this morning that Trump to speak at the White House press dinner rescheduled after the shooting.
1: He is going to speak?
3: Scheduled to take place tonight.
1: I thought I had just heard, the new correspondents' dinner because that guy ran through with a gun last time. I heard on NPR the president, his wife, the vice president, his wife, and Marco Rubio won't be there, but you're saying Trump will be there. Okay.
3: Yeah, that's the Guardian saying that, in fact. From the New York Post, shocking new figures show L.A. homeless count spikes despite billions poured into crisis.
1: No way. You should have told me to sit down before you told me that information.
3: Right. Yes.
2: The more lavish the benefits for being a junkie, the more junkies you get? Good Lord.
3: Mayor Karen Bass of LA, meanwhile, blaming Trump and federal cuts for the sudden spike in the homeless count.
1: Got to be kidding.
2: You know, voters who fall for that bull-esque deserve the government they get.
3: Amen. From the Associated Press, average 30-year U.S. mortgage rate climbs to the highest level in nearly a year.
1: Yeah.
3: From News Nation this morning, FDA panel votes to add peptides to permitted list despite some scientists' opposition.
1: I'm strongly against that, or for it. Depends on what a peptide is. I'd have to look into it.
3: It's so funny you say that because I keep researching it and cannot get anybody to give me a solid answer as to what exactly was approved.
2: It's from the KTLA latest seed oils, or you're supposed to gobble lots of this, or less turmeric, or whatever. I just, please. Balanced diet. Get some exercise.
3: The good old-fashioned way is what you're saying. From KTLA, Arizona State University has officially launched a new content creation major aimed at teaching students how to become a professional influencer.
1: Well, it makes more sense than a lot of majors they have, I guarantee you that.
3: Also from KTLA this morning, staggering 47% of Gen Zers have gone into debt after picking up the bill for group dinners, outings, and travel.
2: That's a terrible idea.
3: From Fox News, Michelin-starred chef facing jail, allegedly serving nearly 50,000 ants to diners.
2: All right, we need more on that story. Clearly, 30 seconds left. Heather, what do you got?
3: Yeah. And finally, from the Babylon Bee this morning, Chicago mayor credits huge drop in crime to turning crime stat chart upside down.
1: Well, that's one way to do it. We got clips of the week on the way. One of my favorite headlines I saw yesterday, and where we are with the war in Iran right now. Trump had a heck of a threat yesterday. Whether or not he follows through on it or not, who knows? If you missed a segment, get the podcast, Armstrong and Getty On Demand.
0: Armstrong and Getty.
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8: Could be the last preliminary hearing day in the murder case against singer David in a Los Angeles courtroom.
9: Day four of the preliminary hearing will include testimony from a deputy medical examiner. Yesterday, a criminalist from the Los Angeles Police Department testified that DNA evidence showed that the blood of Celeste Rivas Hernandez was at the alleged crime scene in the Hollywood Hills. Prosecutors believe the singer, whose real name is David Anthony Burke, killed the 14-year-old and left her dismembered body in the trunk of his Tesla. Burke is pleading not guilty to murder and child sex crimes. I'm Mark Mayfield.
8: Self-driving Waymo cars in Los Angeles and San Francisco crash way less often than human-driven cars. That's according to a study by the Insurance Institute for Highway Safety. It says Waymo crash rates were 71% lower in L.A. and 35% lower in SF. And another rattlesnake bite in Southern California. A 22-year-old from Claremont is expected to survive after being bitten on a trail. He was given 34 doses of antivenom. Those are the headlines. I'm Jason Athenson.
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12: The crash on the 605 northbound at Beverly has just been cleared. However, it is leaving behind stop-and-go traffic from Washington and Slauson in Encino, the 101 northbound before Havenhurst. The crash over there has just been cleared as well, but heavy traffic in the area. In West Hollywood, Sunset Boulevard remains closed in both directions between Sherbourne and San Vicente. Holloway Drive is also closed in both directions between Sunset and Palm.
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21: Now seems as good a time as any to remind you, you don't always have to take healthy habits to the extreme. Not only are you unlikely to stick with something that's difficult, even if you can keep it up, it's probably going to be to the detriment of something else. And chances are that something else is more important. So if you're on a quest to improve your health, I promise the basics are going to take you much further. I'm talking about diet, try and be as plant-based as possible, exercise, meaning multiple rounds of cardio and strength training, and sleep. For most people, 7 to 9 hours a night. I'd like to think of these things as sort of a three-legged stool, right? If you're not doing any one of them, it's really hard to keep balanced with the others. The key here is you don't have to strive for perfection. Doing anything is going to be better than nothing. I'm Dr. Sanjay Gupta, helping you live a better life.
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1: I'm pretty worked up about this article in the New York Times, the article itself and the way it's being reported and received. It turns out in this case, the young people are much smarter than their elders, their guidance counselors at school, and their parents and aunts and uncles in many cases, about what their future should be. I'll tell you what the headline is roughly before we do Clips of the Week. It's Gen Z is turning to the trades, but having a hard time convincing their parents. It's all about how disappointing it is that their kid is a welder instead of going to get a four-year degree. Meanwhile, explaining out in the article how they, like a year training of a welder, and they're making way more money than their friends are going to make coming out of school and actually have a job, which their friends won't have anyway.
2: I will withhold my comments until after we take a fond look back at the week that was. It's Cow Clips of the Week.
3: It's Cow. They call it Cow. Clips of the Week. It's Cow.
4: 48 nations began a journey. They crossed oceans.
5: Spain, for the second time in their history, have won the World Cup.
6: Ferran, great game. This AC unit is for you.
7: Gracias, Mr. President. He's so cool.
8: Another heavy night of U.S. strikes against Iran.
9: And they want to make a deal. But I say they're not ready to make a deal.
8: President Trump saying from this point forward, anytime the Islamic Republic of Iran shoots at a ship in the Strait of Hormuz, the United States will bomb and destroy one bridge or power plant.
10: Their policy is an eye for an eye. The president's policy is a head for an eye.
11: The beloved bald eagles, Jackie and Shadow. What's just happened to Jackie? Wish her well.
12: We're hearing from the 65-year-old man who got flipped 8 feet in the air by a bison.
13: They move faster than you could ever imagine.
14: I go buffer fast.
15: Cases of that parasitic stomach illness skyrocketing to record levels.
16: Suspect just before 9 a.m. dousing the employee entrance of a Manhattan federal building with gasoline and then setting it on fire.
17: Andrew and Tristan Tate arrested in Miami after British prosecutors sought their extradition.
18: We will not be chased out of places anymore, brothers and sisters.
19: And if you're going to buy a street taco, buy a real street taco, not something from one of these, you know. I'll leave it at that.
20: Democrats are cowardly.
19: Yeah.
20: You know, when we're cheering for the Intifada, I'm out.
21: Are you tired of sitting alone and being by yourself and having no one to talk to? Be a socialist.
22: No one should have a right to a double-digit return on their investment.
23: No one has a right. That's not... No,
22: what are you talking
23: no
22: about?
23: One's in the, that's not in the Constitution.
21: It ain't a scary word. It ain't me taking your house.
24: Is democratic socialism compatible with capitalism?
25: In the long term, no. We're anti-capitalist.
26: To fight back against this fascist regime.
27: And socialism, this time it's really gonna work. Socialism.
21: So that was socialism, is it?
1: Socialism, this time it's really gonna work.
28: I know.
1: So when you click on the story for the New York Times, it's Mom, Dad, I want to be a welder. Gen Z is increasingly turning to trade schools in hopes of future-proofing their careers against AI, but getting their parents and peers on board can be a challenge.
2: Not sure I understand why this has fired you up.
1: I'm happy that it's happening. The all the commentary about how disappointed they were, and they're starting to come around to the idea that maybe, you know, it's okay that you're going to do this as opposed right. to go to college.
2: But isn't that what we've been saying for
1: yes,
2: years?
1: Yes, it's what I want to happen. Right. I'm doing the call your dog and they finally come to you, hit them thing.
2: We've been saying the other thing. We've been saying that so many people have an attitude that it's terrible if you get into
1: and
2: the trade.
1: And they still do. That's what this New York Times article is all about. They still have this horrible article. And I don't know where that comes from. How could you possibly think it's better for your kid to go to college and get a look around you over the last however many years? Look at your friends. Haven't you seen your friends have their kids go spend all this money, go to school, get a degree, and you don't even know what that means, and then come home and stay there and go be a barista? So how could you possibly still have this attitude of, Well, frankly, it's disappointing. I expected more of her, is one of the quotes in the New York Times. Yeah. Because they went to be an electrician. Are you kidding? How are you not just flat out thrilled that they're going to get a skill that they immediately get hired for? In fact, some of these skill, these schools, they guarantee you a job. You, if you just stick around here for a year, we guarantee you a position. You can choose any of these five states to go to, and here's how much you'll make. And that, and you still say to the New York Times, boy, I expected more out of her, but I'm starting to think maybe this is the best way in the current. Like, it's just such a resignation for them to have to accept that this might be the only path forward, as opposed to what? What have you seen in recent years? I'm amazed at how slow it is for some people to come around to this view. And then, I signed my son up for school the other day, high school, and there's nothing on the website anywhere that even hints at the idea that you might not go to college. Every single paragraph about everything is about when you're in college, this and this will help you get into that school and blah, blah, blah, blah, blah. Not even tip its cap toward the, it's for most people, I think today, for most people, it's a complete waste of time and money. And I think you can back that up with statistics.
2: I would agree. You just said most. Yeah. Yeah. I think for a sizable minority, it's a good thing that they do. But yeah, okay. I'll go with you. Yeah, it's often been said the most terrifying thing in the world would be to spend 5 minutes in somebody else's brain. I find myself wondering, and this probably doesn't describe the good folks gathered here, and thank you for listening. People who move through their day, their life, their decision, and they don't think about anything. They just do what they think they're supposed to do. And they never question college because they've heard that's the key to success. And so that just goes completely unexamined. And they go to the grocery store and the prices are higher and that's completely unexamined. And then they see a headline in the New York Times and they believe it and they don't think about it. That's the only explanation I can come up with. Or they're not aware that a college education today is not what it was 25 years ago. They just haven't come across it.
1: And it's certainly not what it was 40 years ago.
2: Yeah, yeah. This may be an interesting revelation to you. It may not be. My darling wife, who is a lovely person and has a good life and is happy and has friends and hobbies and the rest of it and worked for a long time, doesn't work anymore. She's quote-unquote retired, raised our children, blah, blah, blah. She has not seen the guy being flipped in the air by the buffalo even once.
1: Good for her.
2: She remarked to me yesterday.
1: Good for her. To be living a lifestyle where that doesn't come across your transom, or I don't know what the right word would be.
2: That's a good word. Yeah.
1: It's good.
2: She said it just hasn't popped up in my Facebook feed, I guess, because she looks at Facebook now and again to see what friends are up to, but... So is it possible you have an entire class of pretty decent people, good people, who just haven't come across the whole grade inflation thing, the grievance study majors are completely useless thing, the skyrocketing costs deal? I don't know. It's astounding to me that anybody could be there, but something's got to explain it.
1: I live in a university town, and it might just be because of the kind of people I hang out with, but I know a number of people who teach at a major university who talk about how it's just the grades are worthless. Everybody gets an A. If you give anybody less than an A, the pushback you get from the parents and the administration, like, why aren't you giving this person an A? What are you doing?
2: Yeah, and I create a problem for us.
1: And I think
2: don't even like do the minimal work to do an A or get an A. They cheat.
1: No. Oh my God. This friend of mine who's been teaching he's a PhD guy. He is telling me about how little to practically nothing some of the students have done from papers. Like, it's just clear they'd done nothing, and the pressure they were under to give the student an A on that paper. Like, your big paper for the semester. Yeah. And he was fighting it like they clearly haven't done anything. They haven't read any of the work. They didn't put any effort. But the parents are complaining, and the parents are paying, $80,000 or whatever it is to go for 4 years.
2: Yes, Michael?
0: I would be so embarrassed if my parents got involved with me in college.
1: Oh, that's the other thing.
0: I'd be horrified.
1: I did stop him during this conversation saying, how are you talking to parents? I'm positive my parents never talked to any of my teachers in college. That would have been hilarious. How would they have gotten a hold of them? Why would they have gotten a hold of them?
2: I picture me in my short pants licking a lollipop with a beanie on my head as my mommy talked to my professor. Good Lord,
1: that's
2: it would
1: a
2: be humiliating.
1: Regular part of college life now is the parents calling. That's wow.
2: What have we done?
1: I don't know.
2: What have we done? 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
2: 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Here's your metaphor. Speaking of my sweet wife, we took a cruise for our anniversary on a very nice cruise line with excellent service and a nice boat, and I had a butler. It was a dream come true. They have
1: a dream come true, having a butler.
2: Oh, yeah. It was one step away from a sleeve boy. I mean, so close.
1: But
2: so
1: not close. A human footstool.
2: You know,
1: that's
2: no,
1: still in the future.
2: I didn't have the nerve to ask. I'll bet if I had asked the gentleman.
1: Oh, my God.
2: I'm having trouble buttoning this little sleeve at the mid-forearm. Would you assist me? He would have done it.
1: Of course
2: he would have been my sleeve boy. Anyway, so the service was excellent. It was very nice. Very, a lot of nice people on board. But they have a suggested dress code for the evening. It's let's all feel special. Let's get a little dressed up. Let's not show up to dinner in flip-flops and a T-shirt. At least for a couple of nights, there were people who definitely violated that. They were not sanctioned. They were not shamed. They were not yelled at. I don't even know if they dropped him a tiny little note. Hey, just wanted to remind you. And I've seen it at golf clubs too. A little less there because they actually maintain rules. The luxury, and I was thinking about this a lot. The cruise has decided any offense or disappointment to the rest of the people is not worth even taking a chance on alienating that high dollar customer. And so they don't. They don't say anything. They don't enforce the rules because they just want you to keep coming back and spending your money. That's what colleges have become. They're not going to offend the little snowflakes or mom and dad who are cutting at least part of the checks. You don't even have to do the work they quote unquote demand kind of to get a good grade in the class because they want their high dollar customers to give them good reviews and keep coming back. But that is a perverse the situation for a college or university to find itself in. That's the opposite of what it's supposed to be.
1: So you're saying I should be happy that even at this incredibly late date in figuring this out, the New York Times is saying, you know, it might be a better idea to become an electrician than get a useless degree, even though they couch it in all kinds of quotes about disappointment, thought you could do better and all that sort of stuff. But they're bringing along that crowd that hasn't caught on yet, I guess.
2: Well, right, exactly. If I've misinterpreted what you're saying, tell me, because I haven't read the article. It sounds to me from everything you've said, the article is, hey, New York Times readers, this knee-jerk assumption that college is the only choice for everybody, not so much. Take a look at this.
1: The fact that they're slapping their forehead, I can't believe this is true. Wait till you get a load of this. That's driving me crazy. How are you not aware of this?
2: Yeah.
1: Look around you. Did any of your friends, kids, come back home with a degree that when you hear the name of the degree, you can't even imagine what you'd do with that?
2: Spend some time in the areas where people assume their children will go to the Ivy League and you'll get it.
1: Wow. Okay, we got mailbag on the way and lots of other stuff.
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7: 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And what was true then is still true now. Money and financial problems are consistently ranked as the number one cause of stress in the United States. 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
1: Based on that New York Times story we were talking about, we're getting some texts from people whose kids have or are getting degrees in, I don't know what's the right term for stuff. They call it the trades in the New York Times. But anyway, and what you're making, how much debt you have, how easy it was to get a job. So if you got any story like that, we'll talk more about that later. 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
2: Here's your freedom loving quote of the day from 20th century evangelist Herbert Armstrong. Communism is a kind of warfare we don't understand or know how to cope with. It uses every diabolical means to weaken us from within, sapping our strength, perverting our morals, sabotaging our educational system, wrecking our social structure, destroying our spiritual and religious life, weakening our industrial and economic power, demoralizing our armed forces, and finally, after such infiltration, overthrowing our government by force and violence. All this cleverly disguised as a harmless political party. Communism is a worldwide psychological warfare. He's absolutely right. The Soviet Union knew they couldn't take us by force, so they tried to subvert us from within. Took a while, but it's working. Fight it. 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Mailbag. 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This is from Shiko Sheba. Trans is Jew. A Jew invented trans. The Jew is the only culture that believes in multiple genders. Everything you hate comes from the Jew, yet you love them. You are worse demons than Jews. At least the Jews are aware of what the do. Then he followed up not long after with, you moronic cowards do not know that this recent trend began in 30s Germany and one man fought it, Hitler. OMG, you disgusting liars. Magnus Hirschfeld, the Jews started trans. The Talmud speaks of multiple genders. I'm certain you just lost thousands of listeners by trying to pretend that they are so stupid to not know this.
1: If this is a person trying to portray that sort of person, they did a really good job. It sounds sincere.
2: It is. It is sincere. On a lighter note, telling a nuts person they're nuts really doesn't do anybody any good. Eric writes, hello, guys. Since The Odyssey has been a daily mention, I wanted to chuck my fave filmic version into the mix. Come on. Oh, brother, where art thou? George Clooney's portrayal of Ulysses Everett McGill is a torrent of character wrestling ethics, regret, passion, persuasion, love, and pursuit. Here's the best lines. Pete says, and I'd love to do my imitation of Pete in the movie, but I won't. Well, hell, it ain't square one. Ain't nobody going to pick up three filthy, unshaved hitchhikers and one of them a know-it-all that can't keep his trap shut. And Clooney's Ulysses responds, Pete, the personal rancor reflected in that remark, I don't intend to dignify with comment, but I would like to address your general attitude of hopeless negativism. Consider the lilies of the GD field, or hell, look at Delmar here as your paradigm of hope. Delmar says, yeah, look at me. Also, John Goodman is the Cyclops. Good times. Oh, I do. I love that movie. I've seen it so many times. Let's see. Matt Lansurveyor.
1: I think that's a good intro starter Odyssey if you're trying to do the Odysseys.
2: Well, and it's just entertaining as
1: exactly,
2: hell.
1: Exactly. That's what I mean.
2: Yeah. Matt, the land surveyor, writes, listening to yesterday's fabulous podcast, thank you, and was loving your discussion on living until the age of 150. I'm personally on team, I hope I die before 100 for the reasons you described. The human animal cannot handle much more than that mentally. But anytime this topic comes up, I ponder the same question. If science can make humans immortal, would the act of murder be that much more horrendous a crime? Let's see, in 10 years, science creates a magic pill cheap enough everyone can now live forever. Fast forward 500 more years, you're walking down the street. Since human nature doesn't change, you get stabbed to death by a junkie who's high on the new super meth. Is it more of a tragedy that an immortal life is cut short, or morally is it the same as if you get murdered today with an 85-year lifespan, more or less?
1: Boy, if you cut me down when I'm 30 and I had 120 years to go, based on the numbers we had yesterday, it's awfully, no matter what.
2: Does that mean there should be higher penalties for murdering a 25-year-old as opposed to an 85-year-old in the current day? It's an interesting moral question.
1: It is. If you missed the segment, get the podcast, Armstrong and Getty, on demand.
0: Armstrong and Getty.
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8: The number of homeless people in Los Angeles going up after a two-year drop. That according to the latest count by the Los Angeles Homeless Services Authority, which will be out later today. The LA Times got a preview and says the report shows the number of people living on the streets and in their cars is up 8%.
9: What we really need is we need the Angelenos to really step up and help out.
8: Dennis Alisky is president and CEO of the LA Mission.
9: It's really about community right now, and it's getting to a breaking point.
8: Politicians finger-pointing in separate statements. Mayoral candidate and city councilwoman Nithya Raman says LA Mayor Karen Bass's efforts clearly aren't working. Bass blames the increase on funding cuts by the Trump administration. The Southern California heat wave continues today with more triple-digit weather expected.
10: The National Weather Service says highs could hit 107 and overnight temperatures won't cool off as much as normal. There's also an air quality alert in place for the San Fernando, San Gabriel, and Santa Clarita valleys. The hot weather is making smog worse in many locations. I'm Mark Mayfield.
8: The heat has made things much worse for people living near downtown Los Angeles, where cleanup continues on that warehouse full of rotten food destroyed by fire last month.
11: Flies have been horrible. The smell have been horrible.
8: The flies have become a major issue and health hazard. The company that owns the warehouse says it's working on it. Mixed news in the latest health update on Big Bear Bald Eagle Jackie. Friends of Big Bear Valley says the good news is that Jackie's eating, perching, and being feisty with the staff at the Ojai Raptor Center where she's recovering. We learned she got a blood transfusion this week and her kidney function's improving. But they say she's still severely anemic, in critical condition, and, quote, can turn in a moment. Jackie was taken to the center after being found sick on the ground last weekend. The Dodgers were celebrated at the White House yesterday for last year's World Series win. President Trump singling out retired pitcher Clayton Kershaw.
12: And he's still pitching well, I bet, right?
13: Well, he's spending time with the family now, sir.
12: Well, Scott, yeah.
8: Manager Dave Roberts gently correcting Trump, who turned to Kershaw and asked,
12: "You could pitch right now. If they needed you, you'd be out there, right?"
14: "Yes, sir."
12: "No?"
8: Kershaw with a quick no. Those are the headlines. I'm Jason Athenson.
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18: I don't need to hear anything from anybody. There's too much riding on my mind being locked in. Play offense, not defense. If you play hard and you play the game right, nobody really gets on you. They're going to boo you here and there, but if you show them that you care and that you're playing hard, that's what you need to do. Just play the game one way. You hit a ball in the gap, run. 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
20: On the 10 westbound at Fairfax and Venice Boulevard, an accident in the two left lanes. A vehicle is facing sideways, and this is creating stopped traffic from Central. In Montebello, the 60 westbound at Wilcox, a crash in the left lane, stop-and-go traffic from Peck. In Agora Hills, the 101 northbound before Reyes Adobe, a crash on the right shoulder. Two vehicles are involved, and this is leaving behind a bit of a sluggish drive.
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1: Jack Armstrong and Joe Getty.
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4: They would like to do something, but I say they're not ready yet.
5: Now the president tells Axios about Iran. I am considering a massive attack, bigger than ever before. I am close to making a decision. We are all set for it. Support for U.S. military action against Iran sits at 43% in a Fox News poll, a modest 3-point improvement.

0: really want a deal or whatever. And in recent days, he said they're calling all the time. They're desperate for a deal, but they're not quite ready. Surely he understands that the conflicting factions within Iran are making conflicting noises.
1: Well, according to this Wall Street Journal article, behind closed doors, he doesn't think the negotiations are working out. I don't know why he feels like he needs to tell the public that they are. Your average person who's not paying much attention, maybe that's a good idea to claim that. I don't know. For me, it makes you look like naive.
0: Right. Right.
1: I'd be much more optimistic about where things are going if you said these lunatics are never going to make a deal.
0: I would like to know. I'd like to ask the president, when he says they're desperate for a deal, but they're not quite ready yet, what do you mean by that exactly? Are you getting word that the more moderate elements are ascendant and that a little more damage to the economy, they can drive the IRGC out of power or what? Because absent that, what are you talking about? The IRGC are the ones conducting the warfare and the terrorizing the Straits of Hormuz and everything else. Unless you get the leadership of the IRGC on board, nothing else matters. So I'm just mystified.
1: Well, the journal goes on to say that Trump sees few options other than continuing military action. I don't know what the options would be either. The U.S. is surging forces, medics, and weaponry to the Middle East to give Trump more muscular military options if he chooses to escalate. Something we don't probably think about enough is if we do punish them enough that the regime falls, we think that's just going to lead to calm? What in recent memory would lead you to believe that?
0: Yeah.
1: As opposed to just chaos. Like
0: political
1: all those,
0: nature. Go ahead.
1: Like all those Arab Spring countries when they fell, all different kinds of chaos.
0: Right. Political nature abhors a vacuum, and what fills the vacuum is not the kindest and most reasonable, it's the most savage and brutal. That's the history of chaos. A couple of more aspects to the current situation. The Houthis, who are a significant, trained, uniformed, well-armed military force, described as a militia, and sometimes I don't think we in America, because we don't really have militias, except for like half a dozen yahoos in Michigan, you know, running around pretending to be a paramilitary force in the woods on the weekends. We picture that, but no, this looks very much like an army. Anyway, they'd been on the sidelines for quite some time, but now they have gotten involved. They're threatening shipping in the alternate route, the Bab el Mandeb, the strait connecting the Red Sea to the Gulf of Aden and the Indian Ocean. So right over there between Saudi Arabia and Yemen by the Somalia and Eritrea and everything else.
1: Suppose I should memorize that.
0: Yeah, Bab el Mandeb. I'm Bab el Mandeb from Bab el Mandeb 4. Come on down. We got some real deals on F-150.
1: It's a red tent sale. We're having a red tent sale.
0: It's a red tag sale. Red tags under red tents. It's the best sale ever. Anyway, where were we? Ah, yes. And this is, and look, sorry to be so academic, because we're talking about war and destruction and the economy and people dying and that sort of thing. But let me be academic for just a second. This is how wars widen and escalate. It's not just that Iran has said to the Houthis, look, if you want to throw a few haymakers, that'd kind of be helpful to us. It's that the Houthis that have this long-time conflict with Saudi Arabia have realized, wait a minute, this is our chance to test the Saudi-led blockade of their ports. We're going to use an Iran-style strategy. We're going to terrorize shipping and bring that to a halt and then demand Saudi Arabia stop pressuring us on the crap we've been fighting over. And that is the way wars metastasize, is you see a power that might not particularly care whether, for instance, Nazi Germany wins, but Nazi Germany says, hey, you help us, we'll help you, and maybe that ethnic group over there that's been a pain in the ass, let's get rid of them together. And all of a sudden, they're on board. And you've got the Axis powers that are like, why would you help him? You got nothing in common. But that's what's happening here. Granted, it's a little different because the Houthis and Iran have had this relationship for a long time. But it's absolutely complicating the situation.

0: I like this paragraph in the Wall Street Journal piece today. The war has taken a personal toll on the president and some of his senior advisors. Some top aides have been advised by intelligence agencies that the Iranians are seeking to kill them and have been told to stop taking car services, according to people familiar with the matter. Wow, you're somebody in the president's circle and you're told, yeah, don't be ordering an Uber Black to go to dinner anymore.
1: Okay. Yeah. Wow. Wow. That driver would, may have a bomb in his beard.
0: You wouldn't be able to not think about that.
1: Mm-hmm. Yeah.
0: Once you're told you're on the list, every suspicious car or person you saw, you'd think about it.
1: You'd cloister yourself. You'd hide out. You'd hunker down. You'd go to ground, as they say. Got this from the always dependable and interesting JT in Livermore. It's time to declare war on Iran, exclamation point. Mm. It's time to officially declare war. They have been, continue to be, a belligerent terrorist force actively working against civilization. Now they're holding the world as economic hostage to their death cult terrorist regime bent on destroying the U.S., Israel, on their way to subjugating the entire world to their 7th century apocalyptic dystopian dream. Enough is enough. Time to end the tit for tat. Time to give up on proportional response. Well past time to force them. Well past time to try to enforce them to the negotiating table paired with a ceasefire, a.k.a. rearming timeout. Iran started this war by attacking our ally and kicking off the nuclear inspectors, etc. Anyway, there's more to it. He makes a pretty powerful case.
0: Wall Street Journal also points out that it's splitting the conservative coalition, which Trump once had an iron grip over. For instance, Laura Ingraham on Fox the other day on her show said the clock is ticking to the midterms. Very concerned about how the war might affect that. I think that's a nuts way to look at the. Well, I think there's only one way to look at the war. We got to stop them from getting a nuclear weapon. You got to do whatever you can. And I don't care what gas goes to. I don't care about the midterms. That's got to happen. But the Republicans are going to lose the midterms. Historically, that is just what's supposed to happen. And so, like, this war is what's going to cause that to happen. It's just a nuts way to look at it to me.
1: Yeah, I could argue that point a little bit, but you're certainly right, historically speaking. General Jack Keane really wants to unleash the dogs of war. 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
1: 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Ladies and gentlemen, we give you on Fox and Fiends, General Jack Keane.
2: The choice going forward is, do we fix this regime and shut down their behavior once and for all, go back to major combat operations? That is a much better choice. If we continue with negotiations, they've already demonstrated, even if we get a deal, they will not comply with it. What would that mean? That would mean strategic failure. People are not going to remember 5 years from now that we had to pay higher gas prices. And I'm not minimizing the impact that has on families and working class families who are meeting pay bills every month. Certainly it has an impact on them. But what they will remember is a regime that has recovered, that has rebuilt itself, that is a predator in the region again, and yes, killing Americans and our allies and partners and the Israelis once again. They will remember that.
0: I think he's right.
1: Right, right. I'm struck by, in effect, he's describing the fact that we let him up off the mat once when it really seemed like a bad idea. And now it occurred to me, we're going to have to go harder than we would have because Iran believes it'll cause them a little pain. They'll let us up off the mat again any day now. Whereas if that had never happened, if it had been relentless pressure, choke and choke and choke, pound and pound and pound. No, we're not going to stop. We're never going to stop. We're not going to stop till we defeat you. They would have taken a different tack, too. But, you know, that's water under the bridge, I guess, or water through the Bab el Mandeb Strait.
0: War is God's way of teaching Americans world geography.
1: Yep.
0: So I'll have to learn the name of that strait. The administration announced, or the government announced, some ideas for reining in AI, which sound, like most of them, a combination of undoable and counterproductive, that we can talk about later. That's after that OpenAI, their AI went nuts and hacked into some company, and they have no idea why or how to stop it. Oh my God.
3: What the f*** type of AI shit is?
0: No doubt.
1: If something comes along to knock that out of the clip of the year, I'd want to shake its hand, because that's a winner.
0: No kidding. No kidding. A lot on the way. Stay here.
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21: As a parent, when you send your kid off to school in the morning, you know that they're going to be learning, they're going to be spending time with their friends. But a new study out of UCSF found adolescents are spending an average of 70 minutes of their school day on their phones. Now, some kids will say they need their phones to help with schoolwork, but this study found that they were spending the vast majority of their screen time on TikTok, Instagram, and Snapchat. Not really apps that you're going to be turning to for homework help. Now, the study's lead author said, don't blame kids for using their phones at school. Teach them how to resist them. Focus on what they'd get by putting them aside rather than what you're taking away. Explain how phones could hurt their academic performance, and also remind them of this. Nothing takes the place of real face-to-face friendships. I'm Dr. Sanjay Gupta, helping you live a better life.

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1: Lawmakers are sounding the alarm and calling for a so-called kill switch that would allow federal authorities to stop artificial intelligence after the company behind ChatGPT revealed an unprecedented cyber incident. OpenAI says two of its advanced models went rogue, breaking out of a security test last week, accessing the internet, then hacking into the systems of another company, AI startup Hugging Face.
2: What the model actually found was a vulnerability in OpenAI's infrastructure.
3: That report goes on before we comment on it.
1: It comes as AI models are quickly advancing, raising concerns they will break free from human control, like a scene from a sci-fi movie.
4: Open the pod bay doors, Hal.
5: I'm sorry, Dave. I'm afraid I can't do that.
3: Raising concerns it will break free. It did. That's what happened. You just reported it yourself. I don't
6: understand. That's probably why people are so concerned. Yes.
3: What do you, the government kill switch thing, though, I don't know what I'm talking about, which is sort of the coin of the realm as a talk show host, but the government kill switch, any ability that you would have to like shut it down, it would either get around or the government would be too slow. Or if the government had the ability to be fast enough, it's going to stifle our ability to compete against China and Russia and the whole AI world, I think.
6: Right. Yeah, I don't see a way out of this.
3: No, there's not.
6: There are two villages. We're in one village. Evildoers are in the other one. We're both trying to develop super intelligent, heavily armed, undefeatable combat elephants. And everybody knows if we do this, they will run roughshod over us. But we've got to do it before the evildoers do it.
3: Right. And the whole point of artificial general intelligence, or ASI superintelligence, is they're smarter than we are. So if they're smarter than we are, as has been pointed out by lots of people, the smartest species ends up at the top. Always has. Always will. That's why we're at the top. And if it's the smartest, call it a species or not, then it's going to end up at the top.
6: Let me share this with you. This is an account of what happened, written for adults like myself. They were like high school students trying to hack into the textbook company to cheat on their final exam, only these hackers weren't human. In a twist that seems ripped from the pages of a sci-fi novel, the attackers turned out to be artificial intelligence models that had escaped from a research network at OpenAI, and on July 11th, hacked into AI company Hugging Face. And the AIs appear to have been active on the internet for several days before anyone stopped them. The way they describe how the AI system figured out its objective, figured out that the limitations given to it were not acceptable to reach that objective, and just figured out a way around it is terrifying.
3: Well, how did it get out of the sandbox?
6: I'm trying to remember.
3: They go out of their way to have these models do their thing and test them and everything like that, and what they call a sandbox, where it's not hooked up to the internet, so you can't get out into the world or whatever. Did it trick somebody? Did it jump onto somebody's phone or something? Or
6: did it walk across the room and grab the LAN cable? Or
3: and then the fact that it specifically went after a company that deals in AI tools for hacking. What is that all about? I mean, it didn't just randomly, once it got onto the internet, pick a company to infiltrate. It went after a company that would benefit it.
6: Yeah, and there's a twist that tech guys are familiar with. The Hugging Face guys were able to repel the attack by turning to an open weights model. Is that the same as open source or different? I don't know. From China, that offers a counterargument to some U.S. officials, as well as executives at OpenAI and Anthropic, who support restricting access to Chinese models. So Hugging Face is saying, hey, the only way we stopped your rogue combat elephant is because we used one of these open source Chinese models. So, yeah, we're going to keep using it. Build a better sandbox.
3: I had a bunch of jokes I didn't get to. I'll have to fit them in later this hour because one of them in particular I want to talk about. But this joke from the Babylon Bee, I liked it. It's a headline from the Babylon Bee. Oh, no, RFK Jr. eats Jimothy. Any headline with Jimothy in it, I like.
6: Oh, I hate that story.
3: Why, you do too. What are we doing next?
6: Oh, gosh, all sorts of stuff.
3: All sorts of stuff.
6: Yeah, I don't know. I haven't picked a single thing yet. There are all sorts of possibilities, including a great debate among a bunch of thinkers about how seriously to take the democratic socialist movement.
3: I want to fight a dumb law and hope that it goes away.
7: Armstrong and Getty.
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12: The price of gas in California up again as the war in Iran escalates. Another 2 cent bump overnight to $5.59 for a gallon of regular. According to AAA, it's over $6 in at least three California counties. With the heat continuing to blast Southern California, many are escaping to the beach.
13: The weather's good, the water's warm, it's like 75 degrees. So.
12: But plenty of warnings to stay out of the water this weekend. The coast's still experiencing dangerous waves and riptides. Lifeguards expect to be busy the next couple of days. The water main break drama that's kept part of Sunset Boulevard closed since last week in West Hollywood could be over, as officials say the street should be open later today.
14: The Los Angeles Department of Water and Power says a tiny leak that popped up on Wednesday is now fixed. Crews are expected to do more water quality tests before the hole in the middle of Sunset Boulevard is completely patched up. Many businesses in the area remain closed, and crews are working around the clock to complete the repairs. I'm Mark Mayfield.
12: Those are the headlines. I'm Jason Athenson.
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17: In West Hollywood, Sunset Boulevard remains closed in both directions between Sherbourne and San Vicente. Holloway Drive is also closed in both directions between Sunset and Palm. In Montebello, the 60 westbound at Wilcox, an accident was just cleared. However, it is leaving behind heavy traffic from Rosemead. In Agora Hills, the 101 northbound before Reyes Adobe, a crash on the right shoulder. Two vehicles are involved, and it's a bit of a sluggish drive.
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1: The Odyssey is a smash hit, bringing in over $250 million worldwide. Oh, my goodness.
2: That's a lot.
1: I think it's because of the promos that they've been running, because they look so amazing. I mean, can we just show one? Look at this.
3: The oldest story ever told that some people find hard to understand. It's
4: Joe Biden's new memoir.
1: This is silly. I want to see the promo, the real promo. Come on, show the real one.
3: A giant horse being used in ways no one would expect. It's
4: Arby's roast beef.
1: Forget it. I don't care. You don't care.
5: Yeah, that's pretty funny.
6: Here's a good joke the Babylon Bee had about the Odyssey, which I'm going to see in just a few hours at an IMAX theater. Odysseus finally returns home after 20 years, and oh no, Penelope is out of baking powder and needs him to run out again real quick. I just got home.
5: Wow.
6: I've been wandering for a decade. Poseidon. I mean, it was a lot.
5: Can we just DoorDash it? That takes so long. Oh, God. You know, that reminds me. I just read a fascinating article in the New York Times, of all places, about a really, really popular philosophy among women right now. That one of the reasons women are so unhappy is that they've gotten the message that they need to be controlling, and that women are too controlling. They're making their spouses miserable. They're making themselves miserable. And this woman's book, The Surrendered Wife, is incredibly influential right now. And it was really thought-provoking. Maybe we'll get to that later.
6: Okay, I don't know.
5: A podcast.
6: Don't know anything about this. Like that. And I'm looking up at the TV, and they got peptides up there. They're talking about peptides.
5: Oh, goodness.
6: So can you just give me a brief... you don't even have to tell me what they are. So peptides are the new palm oil? They're like the thing you need to get more of or less of that's causing all your problems?
5: You got to go down to the local health spa and get some peptides injected in you. They'll cure everything from aging to insomnia to ED to whatever else. It's a health craze.
6: And
5: I'm not saying it's not of any value. I don't know. But it's the latest. This is what you got to have.
6: Okay. So I'm going to start throwing that around. Oh, yeah. I upped my peptides. Whoa. I feel 10 years younger.
5: Also got a super brainy discussion of the DSA, how seriously to take it. I'm just not in the mood, though, so let's just bounce around and do a couple of stories. I love this one. I'll just read you the headline, the subhead. Border canine sniffs out 99 pounds of prohibited meat, plants, and monitor lizard in suitcase from Thailand. A suitcase from Thailand contained raw meat, mangoes, bamboo, and approximately 16 pounds of Bengal monitor lizard. My reaction to that headline was, look, so you've decided to become a smuggler. I congratulate you. It's a bold, bold move. Let's talk about the concept of overreach here. You're going to smuggle in raw meat and mangoes and bamboo and a giant lizard? Let's think about specializing. Anyway, good for you. Moving along. The Scotsman who broke the world record in the mile.
6: Yeah.
5: 3 minutes, 42.66 seconds, toppled the mark that had stood for 27 years.
6: Almost 30-year-old record. That is something.
5: Right. And running records have been tumbling left and right in the era of the super shoe, which we talked about a while back. But the mile record, again, it stood for 27 years, and it hasn't budged. Then along came Josh Kerr, the Scotsman in question. Not only did he transform his entire life to make the attempt on the record last weekend, he called his shot and he won it. It's hard to tell, they write, which part of Kerr's campaign was more grueling, the nearly 4 minutes of lung-burning effort or the months of monastic living that preceded it. Back in March, he announced a plan dubbed Project 222, an audacious promise to slice 2.22 seconds off his personal best, which would be enough to topple the record. He wasn't even the fastest active miler in the world at the time. He was like in third place. But he set himself apart by making the mile his entire life. He lives in Albuquerque, which is about a mile above sea level. And he and his wife, and how you do this, I have no idea, converted their bedroom into an altitude chamber to add about 3,000 more feet of elevation. And he spent as much time as possible in that one room, working out, etc., hoping to boost his ability to carry oxygen to his muscles.
6: Well, I'm sure that worked.
5: Oh, yeah. He also worked with a chef and nutritionist who fed him plenty of carbohydrates and
6: peptides.
5: Protein. But, oh, show ass loads of protein. Peptides, I almost dropped an S-bomb. But also raw vegetables to boost his overall health. He says, quote, so I have a salad at every meal, and that includes breakfast a lot as well, which kind of sucks if I'm being honest, he said. I love this guy. He also had to give up the occasional pint. He says, I'm Scottish at the end of the day, so I do like beer. But he sacrificed everything to do this. When time came to actually run it, Kerr and his team made sure that everything conformed to competition specifications, so his time would count as an actual record, not a stunt. He chose a meet on the professional circuit at London's Olympic Stadium. Kerr's sponsor, Brooks, worked with him to create an aerodynamic speed suit. It also manufactured shoes that were customized to account for Kerr's asymmetrical push-off. They feature a super light foam cushion, springy carbon fiber plate, and titanium spikes.
6: That's interesting you bring that up. I was told the other day by a high school track star that they've outlawed carbon fiber plates in shoes for certain distances, but maybe not for sprints.
5: I don't know, or the mile. Once the race started, Kerr relied on two pace-setting runners and a system called Wavelight. It uses a string of LED lights laid along the track to signal to an athlete the exact rhythm he needs to break a record. As the crowd roared, Kerr put his months of laser focus to the test, and he made history. But, yeah, and I'm not taking anything away from this dude. It's an amazing effort. He put in astounding amounts of work.
6: Do I have an age on this guy?
5: Yes, we do. As usual in a news story, it's, and I've always thought this was interesting. Yeah, they get to it very, very early in, it's 27. Oh no, that's 27-year-old world record. I'll have to scan. I don't know. Surely they mention it.
6: Can you look that up while we're talking, Michael?
5: He's somewhere between 12 and 50. Looking at this picture. But it's, and I've got nothing but respect for this guy, but you've got a super scientific, what do they call it? Aerodynamic speed suit, these super high tech shoes, and then the wave light LED system.
6: You're going to enjoy this, Joe. Hanson just told me in my ear that the guy is 28. Then Michael told me in my ear that he's 29. So.
5: Well, he's in his late 20s, certainly. Yeah.
6: So he's only like a year older than the record was. That's been the record his whole life.
5: There's a frequent discussion among golfers, at least the guys I hang out with. How would such and such a player do using clubs and balls from the 1970s? Mm. Because the equipment has evolved a lot. And I'd like to put this guy, and again, all due respect, up against the fastest miler 27 years ago when the record was last broken. Could he beat that guy? I don't know. Anyway, moving
7: on. Do you guys
5: want
7: to hear audio of when he broke the record?
6: I think we played that last week.
7: Yeah, we did. And if you want to hear it again.
5: Go ahead.
8: Josh, world record ahead of you. 3:43.19, don't forget. Here he goes. I think he's going to do it. Keep going, Josh. Keep going, Josh. It's a world record. Get in. Get in. Oh, my word.
5: He also made it clear he is now going to have a pint or several. So good for him. This is crazy.
6: He'll be a big fat 35-year-old talking about how he once was the fastest man in the world.
5: And nobody will believe him. There goes old Josh again with his I broke the mile nonsense, mile record nonsense. This is a completely different topic, but I found it also fascinating. President Trump's Truth Social is selling stock market traders super fast access to his posts on the platform. Many big investment firms have developed automated systems to monitor Truth Social, detect important keywords, and take action, often within a fraction of a second, such as initiating or canceling positions, traders said.
6: And he's selling that information?
5: Truth Social is, yeah. Selling. I'll give you a half-second head start on the president's truths.
6: So I mentioned the Dispatch, which is an interesting conservative news outlet that they beyond hate Trump. In my mind, they're so obsessed with Trump, they miss lots of good stories. They're so obsessed with Trump, I feel. Mm-hmm. But they did an entire podcast on all this various stuff Trump and his kids are doing to make money. And they didn't come up with anything that was illegal. That just doesn't look good. Nobody ever done it before. It's really a bad look. Maybe we should make it illegal, but nothing that was illegal. And this sounds like an example of it, maybe to me too. It's just, I don't know if there's anything illegal there. It's just, but right. One of their questions they ask, and I don't know the answer to, why are you willing to bring all this attention to yourself? You're already billionaires. I mean, as a family,
5: right?
6: Why do you need to do all this to make some more? I don't understand.
5: I think, like the Scotsman's fondest wish is the mile, the Trump family's fondest wish is to be really, really great at business. You know, a great pitcher doesn't want to give up any base hits. You know, he doesn't want to throw any bad pitches unless it's intentionally. They just want to excel at business 100% if they can.
6: But if you're already, to keep your metaphor analogy going, if you're already the best pitcher in Major League Baseball, would you then cheat or do something that people don't like anyway to be even better?
5: Yes. Well, you might not cheat, but you'd press every advantage. Talking about the Trump family and the money they're making, I am extremely troubled by it, outraged by a lot of it. It absolutely has the appearance of, and it should, because this is true, of government, United States policy being sold for money by the president. I think that's happening. I will back up my words. It's not illegal, but it's impeachable. Impeachment's a political process, not a legal process. And if, you know, the president is selling American foreign policy, that's a bad thing. Anyway.
6: How about if you're just doing ads for watches that then never appear?
5: Right, or just suck. Caveat emptor. It's a bad look. Bad look. But that, to me, is way down the list from, you know, playing footsie with Cutter, because, you know, they're going to give you stuff. Anyway, the part of this I found interesting wasn't really the Trump selling it part, just the advantage professionals traders have and how crazy competitive it is. So a Wall Street Journal review of trading data shows how quickly some traders have pounced on the president's online comments. In the minute following two of Trump's posts about Iran last month, investors traded more than 2 million shares. According to data from this organization, these trades caused swings of more than 2% in almost two dozen energy and industrial stocks. And those milliseconds make a difference. I remember 60 Minutes had a great feature on that too a while ago.
6: Yeah.
5: Speaking of technology,
6: which has nothing to do with your stock. I mean, you can't get involved in stock trading at that level.
5: No.
6: Which
5: is like
6: good.
5: Two different games on the same field. Yeah. So speaking of technology, thousands of places on the internet have a file with your name on it, with your address, your cell number, your email address, your kids' names, how you vote and the rest of it. And anyone can buy that data. But there is something you can do about getting it off those data broker sites.
6: Yeah, multi-billion-dollar industry called data brokers, where they got all your information, and the only way you can get it off, or one way to get it off, I can't do it, is with the help of Incogni. 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
6: I'm feeling a little sluggish. I'm going to take a couple of peptides during the commercial break. Drink them or snort them or whatever you do with peptides.
5: Suppository, whatever it takes. I got to have my peptides.
6: That's it. I'm going to shove some peptides up me.
5: There you go. Gets right to work.
6: Huh? Gets into the bloodstream quickly. Oh, they're calling it Hot Jimothy Summer. Got some information on that.
5: Stop it.
6: Among other things on the way. Stay here.
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1: The summer of Jimothy. You wouldn't think a deformed rodent, I guess it's not a rodent, a raccoon's closest cousin is the bear, actually, but you wouldn't think a deformed scavenger would get this much attention. But we need to contact Eric, our agent, because apparently Jimothy needs representation. So many brands are jumping on the summer of Jimothy. Here's a report from Good Morning America.
2: 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Even brands like Google and Budweiser are celebrating Jimothy. Goodyear Tires posting, if Jimothy is crossing the road, your tires better be able to stop. NASA posting a picture of Jimothy's Seattle neighborhood from space with the caption, Jimothy runs this city. And he sure does. Jimothy is a hometown hero. 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
1: Oh, my God.
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1: Oh, God.
2: Jimothy is so popular that Washington State confirms someone has already claimed the Jimothy license plate. People just can't seem to get enough of this little round raccoon who is following in the footsteps of beloved animals like Chonkers the sea lion and Punch the monkey. Jimothy was first spotted and named by Kiana Hall on July 13th.
3: What am I looking at?
2: Her Instagram video of him now with 8 million views and counting. The raccoon appears to have a rare congenital spinal deformity called short spine syndrome.
1: Yeah.
2: But multiple animal experts say he appears healthy. Kiana.
1: All right. So, yeah, the original video, and I don't blame that woman for videoing that thing in her backyard and saying, what in the hell is this? Because it doesn't look like anything you've ever seen anywhere. And it's a deformed raccoon that somebody named Jimothy. I wish you could have seen all the videos. The mascot race at the baseball game. The guy dressed as Jimothy hunched over running around.
4: What the hell? Can I speak for everyone? What the F? What?
1: NASA with the space shuttle up in the space or whatever they're doing, and they're over Seattle, and Jimothy lives here. Oh, my God. Goodyear Tires. Wow. That's funny. And if you get a Jimothy tattoo, guaranteed. I mean, this has been going on for 2 weeks, all right?
4: Right.
1: Guaranteed
4: right.
1: You're going to regret this by Christmas.
4: Right, and it struck me in her description that we do seem to embrace an animal du jour for, what, a month? 6 weeks?
1: Until a new one comes along,
4: maybe. How long was Punch the Monkey the monkey célèbre for America?
1: Or Chonkers the sea lion locally here in San Francisco.
4: Fat Bear Week.
1: Jimmy Thede, the deformed raccoon. I like the T-shirts. I would wear the T-shirt if I had one. Before it got stale. Hot Jimothy Summer is a pretty funny t-shirt with a picture of him on the front.
4: Who came up with the name Jimothy?
1: I know.
4: Because it's fun to say for, again, reasons I can't even begin to guess.
1: Hot Jimothy Summer. That's a funny t-shirt.
4: What the hell?
5: Show up on a first date with that.
1: Right, exactly. Or to the bank to get a loan. We're not giving a loan to a guy wearing a Hot Jimothy Summer t-shirt.
4: There are so many things in the modern world that just mystify
1: you. Oh, my God. Yet another survey was done of how often all these papers that get published at universities can be replicated, as in if they're crap or not, and it's pretty hilarious. Among other things we got coming up on the show. Hope you can stick around.
0: Armstrong and Getty.
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7: 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KABC.
8: Strong reaction to a new report due out later today that shows a significant rise in the number of homeless people in Los Angeles. Multiple reports say the Los Angeles Homeless Services Authority count will show an 8% increase in those living on the streets and in their cars.
9: We know that the heart of it is people with severe mental health problems and drug addiction, and they simply won't recognize that.
8: Republican candidate for Governor Steve Hilton tells NBC4 Democrats are delusional when it comes to solutions.
9: They keep saying the answer is give people shelter, give people housing first, they call it, million-dollar apartments given to people who are fentanyl addicts. That is not going to solve the problem.
8: LA Mayor Karen Bass blames the increase on the Trump administration and federal funding cuts. Her rival in the mayor's race, City Councilwoman Nithya Raman, says the result makes it clear that Bass's approach isn't working well enough. As the Southern California heat wave continues for a third day, the smell's getting worse and worse from that warehouse of rotting food destroyed by fire near downtown LA, and the flies are getting worse.
10: Doors, windows, everything closed. We can't come outside.
8: Mayor Bass says Lineage Logistics must do more to control the flies, which pose a health hazard. The company says they've hired Orkin to reduce the rodent and fly activity around the site. Relief could come for people in West Hollywood more than a week after a pipe burst and sent millions of gallons of water into the streets, flooding businesses and homes.
11: There's been construction 24/7, jackhammering things, the bright light shining into my living room window. It's just been a disaster.
8: Officials say Sunset Boulevard is on track to reopen sometime today. In Northern California, the Gilroy Garlic Festival starts today, still recovering after shutting down in 2019 following a mass shooting. Then 4 years of COVID closure. Last year, they returned with limited tickets, just 3,000 a day, increased this year to 4,000.
12: Every year, we'll try to increase the attendance.
8: Festival President Alex Misa.
12: We've sold out again, second year in a row. So it does say that the demand is there.
8: The festival runs through the weekend. And speaking of running, expect crowds and street closures for the San Francisco Marathon this Sunday. Those are the headlines. I'm Jason Nathanson.
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27: On the 5 southbound before Slauson, a crash that is blocking the right lanes. This is involving a motorcycle and a semi, so it is creating quite a bit of backup from the 710. In Anaheim, the 91 westbound at the 55, a crash in the fast track lanes, stop and go traffic from Imperial Highway. On the 10 westbound at Fairfax and Venice Boulevard, a crash was actually just cleared. However, it is leaving behind stopped traffic from Normandy.
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4: I am mostly a law-abiding citizen, but I do pick and choose some laws that I think are stupid and I'm willing to ignore, and I wish everyone ignored them, and maybe if enough people ignored them, they would go away. And I will highlight one of them a little bit later this hour.
5: Excellent. So I'm surrounded by information on debates over accounts of the Democratic Socialists of America and what they believe and want and don't believe and don't want. There's this clip of, I'm not sure I can take it, of the smiling, obnoxious, unctuous Mayor Mamdani giving John Stewart a snow job as they slobber all over each other. You know, John, when he and his people get power, they're going to round you up and kill you or exile you or jail you for being a Jew. So enjoy your friendship now while you can. But Mamdani's making the point to them that Democrats in history, they've had a lot of democratic socialist principles. Libraries, public schools, the fire department. It's all socialist principles. That's all we're asking for. He's clever. I'll absolutely give him that. And if you're in the mood for it, a good brainy round table from the Free Press, various thinkers

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2: And they did what anybody who makes that kind of money would do. You left rather than pay the taxes.
1: Right. Yeah, exactly. So even on the left, and anybody but the communists is saying, wow, we can't raise the taxes anymore because we're already crushing business and we're losing our high earners. And we really, we've choked our economy. I mean, the golden goose is like looking a little gray and coughing a lot. Even the left is saying that. And so the other thing is, well, all right, how about just like some modest cutbacks of benefits? Like you're a healthy young man of working age and you're on the dole and you're not even trying. How about like we cut benefits from the, and then the left screams, you can't do that. You can't do that. We'll lose power. Everybody will rebel. We can't do that. And it's a perfect illustration of where you get with socialism. People are so completely dependent on government benefits, and their muscles of achievement are so atrophied, you can't cut benefits. But you can't raise taxes because the economy is barely functioning, providing you the capital you need for your socialist utopia. So this guy is going to come and go as quick as the rest of them have, because he and his party are essentially saying, yeah, we're going to turn things around, but we're not going to do anything differently. Good Lord. This gets me back to the incredibly frustrating part. Lots of people don't know this. They don't understand it. They're pitching it. No, socialism will be great. You won't have bills anymore. Ay caramba. It's seriously like a movement of people advocating magic beans as the cure for the economy.
2: I've got three breaking news stories for you, which I don't know when you're going to hear this, because you could be listening to it in podcast form or later on a different radio station or whatever. But if you're listening now, as I say it, which is 9 p.m. on June the 6th, 2014. That's what I'm saying. Which one will I do first? The dumbest one first, I guess.
1: There you go. Ease into it.
2: Exactly. Sean P. Diddy Combs is now in solitary confinement because he got in a fight at prison with a fellow inmate. Apparently, the embattled music mogul got into a heated altercation after being dissed and took matter into his own hands and got in a fight, and now he's been thrown into solitary confinement. I would imagine, I mean, I'm no Sean Combs fan with his freak-offs and whatnot, but... Mm-hmm. I'd imagine you got to make it clear you're not going to just roll over and take crap, or somebody's going to kill you to become famous.
1: Yeah. I've heard inmates and corrections officers explaining how if a guy becomes like a target, if his head is up above the rest of the heads, people realize, oh, I can make my reputation or whatever. It's rough.
2: That sucks. That's not good. That is not good. You don't need extrajudicial punishments. We either... decide that we want gladiator style fights for people who commit certain crimes, or we don't. But it shouldn't just be random, semi sanctioned by guards sort of thing.
1: Right.
2: I was talking to a guy the other day who had done prison time. I don't even remember why. And he said, luckily I didn't have to put hands on anybody. And he's a pretty big guy. He said, They knew I was getting out soon, so they protected me so I didn't have to put hands on anybody, and I didn't get any more details than that. But I thought, geez, you committed a crime. We come up with, as a society, a punishment. It shouldn't include navigating the culture of prison and fighting to stay alive or not be raped.
1: Right.
2: That ain't good.
1: No.
2: Anyway, our other breaking news story. The number of confirmed measles cases in the United States so far this year has hit over 2,300, surpassing the total for last year, which was a record. And we're only halfway through the year, a little more than halfway through the year. So that's all about open borders, man. That and lack of vaccinations.
1: Mm-hmm.
2: Those two things together. And then this, which isn't really breaking news, but it's breaking information for me. Somebody, a friend of mine who used to be in the medical profession on peptides, as we have recognized that peptides.

0: peptides are the hot new thing to talk about. That's what your problem is. Too many peptides or not enough peptides. You need more peptides. You took in too much palm oil, and now you need peptides to overcome it. It includes all your injectable GLP-1s, testosterone, lots of things people are doing. So I was on a peptide for a while, testosterone. Or if you're doing the GLPs or whatever. So, okay, there's lots of different peptides. So is RFK Jr. in favor of the peptides or against the peptides?
1: I have no idea.
0: You don't know which side of the controversy he's on?
1: No.
0: What kind of maha person are you?
1: If I'm not.
0: If you don't know what the... All right. Good luck with your peptides.
1: I could look it up. Oh, you know what I left out of the Britain?
0: I did have an actual other breaking news, and I forgot.
1: Yeah, I thought you said three. Yeah,
0: I thought I did two.
1: One, two.
0: Iran has rejected the latest U.S. ceasefire proposal. They've officially rejected it.
1: Rolls eyes, slaps forehead. Okay. You know what I left out of the Britain screed was, and they make this point in this article, is that Brits still have a near religious, a lot of them, attachment to the net zero policies that have just choked their economy out.
0: Idiots.
1: Yeah, I just don't. I don't get people. I don't get human beings. Good luck. Good luck. I don't like y'all.
0: Net zero is you had to everything in government and private business. You had to make sure you ended up with net zero contribution to climate change, which made you do all kinds of ridiculous things that were not good for your business.
1: Right. And we either would do absolutely nothing.
0: Most of them doing nothing. Yes, your carbon offset crap.
1: Right. To affect the global, the global atmospheric scene. Nothing. No effect. And or they had so little effect, it was a tiny fraction of the expense. Oh, my God, I don't get human beings. I really don't.
0: All my favorite predictors looking up at the screen are thinking that we are going to hit Iran hard really soon, like really hard, like the beginning of Epic Fury was, that kind of hard. I'll bet it happens this weekend. Anyway, the law that I think we should all break, among other things, on the way.
1: In the U.S., there's a break-in every 26 seconds, but when intruders step near, SimpliSafe Home Security steps up.
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6: Across the country right now, at this very moment, there are probably arguments taking place about who's doing more of the housework, the homework, the shuttling of kids from this activity to that. It's true. By and large, women do more of this than men. but doesn't have to be that way. And if you and your spouse can level that playing field, it's going to make both of you and your kids happier. Psychologist Yelena Kecmanovich says this might be how you get there. As hard as it might be at first, try to think of your partner like a teammate, not an adversary. Learn how to do some of the chores your partner does to get a better understanding of how much effort something takes. And finally, take the time to acknowledge what the other person is doing. And every now and then, even express your appreciation. That'll go a long way. I'm Dr. Sanjay Gupta, helping you live a better life.
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1: Former CNN anchor Brooke Baldwin described her sex life and claims she's pretty darn good in bed. Brian Stelter also claims he's pretty darn good in bed. But he was referring to his ability to balance a bowl of chili on his belly.
2: All right. Some jokes from the Babylon Bee that will lead me into one that is going to be my, we should all fight this jihad. Babylon Bee headline, U.S. government agrees to adopt more of libertarians' ideas if they just shut up about it already. Kind of funny. Also from the Babylon Bee, gluttony demoted to only kind of a sin. I like that.
3: Wow.
2: This one is not so much funny as angering, especially if you've seen the video of the stabbings in New York City that happened this week. A couple of Jews got stabbed. New Yorkers being stabbed on street corner. Glad to know Mamdani focused on bringing Netanyahu to justice. Yeah, as oftentimes you're stabbed by somebody who is known to police and had been in jail many, many times and done many, many crimes, but they're still out there so they can continue to stab people.
3: Boy, is the NYPD pissed off at Mamdani for trying to stoke giant protests when Netanyahu comes for the UN.
2: Oh.
3: They're like, are you serious, dude? The mayor is saying we need to come out in numbers. Because everybody knows, and Mamdani knows this too, where there are large numbers of people, actual criminals and rogues think, yes, anonymity, time for Antifa-style Marxism, time for looting, time for violence.
2: I'm wanting to.
3: That's Mamdani's purpose. Remember that.
2: I'm wanting to take a page from the Marxist playbook on fighting this law where so many people violate it and it makes it such a mess that they have to change their mind. The headline in the Babylon Bee that got me talking about this poll, because I don't agree with this at all. 97% of Americans support taking people who violate express lane limits and launching them into the sun. I'm the opposite. I think everybody should violate the express lane limits. Now, if they're talking about the express lane being the carpool, that's what they all are around me. It's the, if you have two or more passengers, you get to drive in that lane. The completely empty lane that chokes off traffic because people aren't going to carpool. They never have. It's a failed social experiment. You're not going to force people to alter their lives enough to start carpooling. And I think we all should drive in the carpool lane. So many of us that they can't give everybody a ticket until finally government decides, you know, that policy doesn't work. Let's just have one extra lane everybody can use to ease traffic everywhere.
3: I agree with you 100%, but I'm 98% sure the Babylon Bee was talking about express lanes at grocery stores.
2: Oh, you think so? That's funny. They had the picture. I couldn't tell from the picture what it was.
3: Yeah.
2: Now that I would agree with. You got 20 items, I want to launch you into space. But I was in traffic again the other day on some brand new highway where they did all kinds of expensive work at taxpayer money, and they added a express lane or high HOV lane or whatever you want to call it. And how long does a government experiment have to fail before you decide this doesn't do anything? This is a classic why government sucks sort of story. You came up with an idea. Well, we'll have one lane for people who are willing to carpool, and that'll cut down on climate change or blah, blah, blah, blah, blah. Be good for the environment. But people don't, and it's been that way for freaking 60 years. Right. How long are you going to try
3: this?
2: Never
3: had a positive effect.
2: So Everybody's sitting in traffic in Los Angeles and San Francisco and probably all around the country with one empty lane over there because you think it's going to help. It's just, when do you finally admit it doesn't work?
3: And if you were to open that lane, traffic would move more efficiently and there would be fewer emissions. But that doesn't matter to the people who take this on like a religious faith thing. There's so much of the climate movement that is quasi-religious.
2: I jump over into the HOV lane all the time, hoping not to get caught. The ticket's like almost $500. But I just think we all should. Let's just all violate it. Flood the zone with S, as Steve Bannon says. Let's just all violate the carpool lane all the time until they just can't possibly keep up with it and maybe rethink the policy.
3: I don't hate that as a little civil disobedience. I mean, given it's unproductive, it's idiotic, it's wasteful, it's bad for the environment. In fact, it fails on every single measure. It's an unjust law.
2: It is. It's a bad law. And as you often say, bad laws weaken all laws. Mm-hmm. I mean, yeah. You didn't invent that, but that's a common.
3: I think I did. Yeah, I think I came up with that one. Yeah.
2: So I get angry about that when I'm sitting in traffic and there's an empty lane over there. One thing I don't get angry about is the wokeness or not of movies like some people do. It's not on my radar as something to get angry about. But Elon is so worked up about The Odyssey and his belief that it's too woke that he's going to spend hundreds of millions of dollars to make a more accurate version, he says. So that's his new thing.
3: As we've said several times, we're all for arguing about the great works of art in Western civilization and people reading them and arguing about them. Let's do Shakespeare next, folks. And then you name it. Let's talk about Milton Friedman and Hayek. Let's do economics next. Let's argue lots and lots. Let's do the Magna Carta, English common law. Let's read Dominion about how Judeo-Christian principles have fashioned the world we know. I love this.
2: Yeah, everybody, and I haven't seen the movie yet, and I hate commenting on stuff I haven't seen or heard or read or whatever yet, but all of my favorite commentators say, if anything, it's way more Christian than the original, the version that Christopher Nolan put out. Mm-hmm. So, I don't know. I'll wait and see it myself.
3: Speaking of Christopher Nolan and movies, Michael, I don't think we have time for this, do we? No, 30 seconds is not nearly enough to accommodate my genius. So stay tuned. We'll talk about that. Plus, Lake Tahoe in the California/Nevada area is being invaded by bears. Bear encounters are skyrocketing for some reason. Here's some folks who had a big giant bear pee in their living room. They said it did not smell pleasant for a very long time.
2: The bears are migrating because of climate change, because you bastards won't carpool to work. It's all fitting together here.
0: Armstrong and Getty.
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7: Today could be the last day of a preliminary hearing in the murder case against the singer David in a Los Angeles courtroom.
8: Day 4 will include testimony from a deputy medical examiner. Yesterday, a criminalist from the Los Angeles Police Department testified that DNA evidence showed that the blood of Celeste Rivas Hernandez was at the alleged crime scene in the Hollywood Hills. Prosecutors believe the singer, whose real name is David Anthony Burke, killed the 14-year-old and left her dismembered body in the trunk of his Tesla. Burke is pleading not guilty to murder and child sex crimes. I'm Mark Mayfield.
7: Self-driving Waymo cars in Los Angeles and San Francisco crash way less often than human-driven cars, that according to a study by the Insurance Institute for Highway Safety. It says Waymo crash rates were 71% lower in L.A. and 35% lower in SF. And another rattlesnake bite in Southern California, a 22-year-old from Claremont, is expected to survive after being bitten on a trail. He was given 34 doses of antivenom. Those are the headlines. I'm Jason Athenson.
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10: On the 405 southbound approaching Warner, a crash alongside the right shoulder. Stop and go traffic from Beach Boulevard. On the 5 southbound at Garfield and Bandini, an accident that has the two right lanes blocked. This is involving a motorcycle and a semi, so it is leaving quite a heavy backup. On the 10 westbound at Fairfax and Venice Boulevard, an accident was cleared. However, it is still creating heavy traffic from Crenshaw.
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1: Hey there, in hour four, we're going to talk to our old friend Jeff Fowler, who we used to have on all the time. He was like the tech writer for the Washington Post or something. I don't know what he's doing now, but he's a super interesting guy. We're going to talk to him about, among other things, the fact that OpenAI's AI leaped onto the internet and took over a company's website without being instructed to, and what that might mean.
2: Yeah, Jeff's doing a lot of work with AI and safety for kids and that sort of thing. So, yeah, and always enjoy talking to him. So I'm looking forward to that in hour four. Got a bunch of stuff to get to. It's clear democracy cannot survive the internet, unfortunately, because, you know, we've had a pretty good run. J.D. Vance at the center of a giant online war. It's kind of interesting the way it's developed. Coming up. So here's the rant I was going to unleash, but I didn't have time for a couple of minutes ago. And look, I absolutely get, I have a personality type where things offend me far out of proportion to the effect on my life at times. And I think we all have this to a greater or lesser extent. Picture this. Everybody is waiting patiently in line to do whatever, have a transaction of some sort. Some bully walks up and says, yeah, I'm first, and just cuts right in line. That one person, if the average transaction is, say, 2 minutes long, that person will cost me 2 minutes of my life, an utterly insignificant amount of time. And yet I'm pissed.
1: Well, it's
2: I'm really
1: be,
2: pissed.
1: It's got to be, I don't know if it's out of proportion. I mean, it's got to be an evolutionary thing. We realize if we allow people to break the social compact, the whole thing falls apart.
2: Exactly. I've lured you in with my web of metaphors. So here's this makes me completely effing insane. This is way out of proportion. All right. It doesn't make me completely insane. It annoys the crap out of me. Brace yourselves.
1: I've got mine for after you do yours, because it happened to me last night. So let's hear yours.
2: No, this one's dumb. Yours is probably legit. Mine is dumb.
1: I don't know if it is or not, but yeah.
2: Vertical videos. It makes
1: that
2: me
1: is dumb.
2: Nuts. So a friend of a friend sends around a video of, well, first of all, let me say this.
1: Was it Jimothy?
2: It was Jimothy. That one, of course, was vertical because all the kids in the TikTok all vertical, which is stupid. There is not a filmmaker in the world that would ever make a movie in that scale. Why? Because that's not the way to convey what you're trying to convey visually. Visually speaking, it doesn't work.
1: Look at your own. Look at something right now. What do you see? Don't you see more of a letterbox shape with your own eyeballs?
2: I am
1: looking at the world.
2: I am an avid amateur photographer. There are certain circumstances where you want a vertical, rectangle. Maybe you're taking, as I often do, a picture of a beautiful shorebird, a great blue heron, for instance, very tall bird. It doesn't sound anything like that, but thank you. You might want that vertical. Or if, you know, you've got a lake and a mountain and the moon rising. Okay, maybe that's but that's a minority of situations. This person who I know sending around a video of two alligators fighting. These beasts are entirely horizontal. They're like 7 feet long and like a foot off the ground. And they're running at each other and fighting. This needs horizontal so completely and bitterly, it would take an effing psychopath coming out of his basement torture dungeon where he's been, you know, doing whatever to his victim, briefly coming out for some sunshine and taking that video. That's the only person who would do that. What the hell is the matter with people?
1: I think you might be right. I think your anger is out of proportion with the importance.
2: It's just stupid. Stop it.
1: So mine, and I was actually thinking about this a lot last night. You know how I regularly talk about, I wonder what personality traits go together. And I wish there'd be some big giant government or university study on this. Because certain personality traits go together. We all assume that or know that, I think. But not always. There's some overlap. Like I don't know. I like I wear jeans, boots, and T-shirts, but like deep literature. Those personality traits probably don't mostly go together. But I wear jeans, boots, and T-shirts most of the time, and like classic country music. Those two traits probably do tend to go together.
2: Okay. All right.
1: So what personality traits go with the guy who's at the restaurant? This has happened twice in a week. Kind of a brass and glass sort of restaurant. People who watch their videos, they don't have any headphones or anything like that, and they just have the volume up.
2: Yeah.
1: What other personality traits go with that person? I would love to know that. I think that would be fascinating. What other things do you do that is, because don't you have to be by definition some sort of weirdly self-centered in a way that most of us aren't? Like you can't, how could you not think, wow, my phone is really loud and everybody around here can hear it, and they probably, since they're probably annoyed by it. Or if we all do this, it would be a cacophony that would make us insane.
2: Or even if two or three of us did it at once, it would be insanity. Yeah, I don't think it's like aggressive egotism or selfishness. I think it's cluelessness.
1: You think they're just dumb? What is your guess, Michael? You think they're dumb people?
3: They're the same people that talk on a cell phone at full volume in a quiet place.
1: I actually, since it's happened twice in a week, I almost want to talk to them and try to do it in a calm, like, I'm not judging you here. I'm not complaining any. Excuse me, sir. I just wondered, so you've got the volume up and we all can hear it. What would be the question to ask him that's not like aggressive or insulting or making it clear what my position is on it? But it's like, what do you suppose would happen if we all did that? And it's clear where I'm coming from when I said that.
2: Right, right. The vast majority of people consider that really rude. Do you not? I'm just curious. Yeah, it's difficult to craft it. Excuse me, I'm a sociology professor at local university. And I'm studying the phenomenon of people listening to audio in public. And I'm having trouble coming up with it.
1: I think you got to act like you're on their side, like some of those clips we play where they act like they're socialist college kids, too, to draw out the moronic socialist college kids to say stupid things.
2: Yeah.
1: So some sort of...
2: Hey, that video sounds really funny. You enjoying that? Cool. Yeah. What is it? Yeah. Okay, cool. What would it be like if three people were doing that all next to each other? You'd have to lure them in like that.
1: I think the answer would be
2: slap the phone out of their hands and stomp on it with your heel. Yes, that is the answer.
1: But what other things go with that personality? Do they drive in the slow in the left lane? Do they let their dog poop on your lawn and don't even think about picking it up? I mean, I just wonder what other things fit with that.
2: I suspect so. It's like a weird, non-murdery form of psychopathy.
1: After they finish, inability to
2: relate to the feelings of others.
1: After they finish eating their burger and fries in their sack and sitting in the car, they just throw it out the window onto the ground? I mean, do all those things go together? How much overlap is there on that sort of stuff?
2: Yeah, I get what you're saying. Is it? And it's funny. And I've got to be vague about this, and I wish I didn't, because it's, when I do it in its full version, it's pretty entertaining. Where I live, you have a mix of older folks who are clueless behind the wheel, you know, for the reasons that older folks, and, you know, none of us gets excluded by this, you know, sensory issues,
1: not enough,
2: attention issues.
1: Not enough peptides.
2: Lack of peptides, right. So you got them. You got like hard ass rednecks who are aggressive young men in jacked up trucks and you don't like it, get out of my way type attitude. And then you've got some demographic groups who've been convinced that the laws don't apply to them because they've been screwed by history. And so they drive like lunatics. Okay. So here's what I'm driving at. Really, behavior that really disregards other people's feelings and needs. Sometimes it's just clueless. Sometimes it's aggressive bullying. And sometimes it's a weird sort of, this is also, you're conscious of what you're doing, but you resent people and you feel like you've been done wrong. And so you don't care who you hurt.
1: Yeah. I've known that person. I don't know if that's what these people are like. maybe AI can put all these personality traits together, but you leave your shopping cart, so you unload your shopping cart into your car, and then you just leave the shopping cart sitting there in that space that now is someplace that nobody can park until somebody moves the cart. Does that overlap with the I play my audio on my video on my phone in public? I wonder.
2: I think so.
1: And I think it's a... You don't think it's self-centeredness? Like, it's just can't, you, and maybe they, really can't. Their brains don't work that way. They can't think of other people. Like, if you pointed out, they might say, oh, yeah, I never thought of that. Would they?
2: My overly long example, I think, well, that's what I was driving at. You have clueless selfishness and intentional selfishness. And I don't know what percentage are which. In the plays audio out loud crowd.
1: For guys, and this is gross, public restroom, boy. I don't put the seat up, so I just pee all over the seat. I mean, if you told somebody, well, you see what you've done here is you've made it so nobody could use this toilet now because...
2: Maybe they have the cyclospora and they need to sit down.
1: And would they say, oh, I never thought of that, or I don't give an F, or...
2: That's their effing problem.
1: Or what?
2: What percentage are which, and
1: everybody
2: can
1: in
2: we
1: this
2: give
1: restaurant-
2: them a beating?
1: Is hearing your audio, and to us, it's just annoying noise.
2: Yeah.
1: Are you aware of that? Would he say, oh, effing care, or, oh, wow, I didn't notice? I think you'd get a lot of, oh, wow, I didn't notice this, which is actually more troubling to me, that there's something in the brain of people where they just can't even imagine the way they're affecting others around them.
2: Although in our selfish society, I think a lot of people would react with I don't effing care or who the F are you, even if they are in the clueless camp, because people reject any sort of criticism of their behavior. You see it in schools all the time. Little Johnny punched little Joey in the face. You're picking on my little Johnny. I don't know.
1: One of the major airlines announced the other day they're going to really crack down on that. I think it was United. But, you know, in a
2: child
1: closed,
2: fights or the speakers
1: playing videos with the.
2: Yeah.
1: And in a
2: throw
1: closed,
2: out the open window.
1: You wouldn't have to throw many out the open window before people would get the word, I think.
2: Right. That's the point.
1: That'd make the news. United threw another passenger to their death today for playing audio without earbuds.
2: You know, the utilitarian philosophy, Jack, states, you know, what gives the most satisfaction or happiness or whatever to the most people. You throw two people out of the plane to their deaths. You would never have anybody play the speaker again. So you have actually, I think, in a utilitarian point of view, that's justifiable.
1: So
2: let's try it.
1: I'll stop belaboring this, but like, do we have people listening right now who were listening to the story and thought, oh, wow, I do that all the time. I didn't know that bothered people. Do we have people listening who have thought that?
2: I would assume a few. Yeah.
1: If you have, text line 415-295-KFTC. I don't think your brain works, so you're probably not likely to text. It doesn't work right if you're incapable of thinking about those around you at that level.
2: We promise to not fire a dinner roll off of your skull, at least temporarily.
1: Or jam a fork into your neck, which is my preferred method.
2: Again, that would nip it in the bud.
1: If anybody could text on that, I would read them. I really would. Next, stay here. Thousands of places on the internet have a file with your name on it, your home address, your cell number, your email address, and there's more, your medical conditions, your age, how you vote, your kids' names.
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30: We've all been there. In a boring meeting, a long lecture, struggling to stay awake. No matter how hard you try, you nod off, and that is never a good look. Aside from the obvious, making sure you're getting enough sleep, there are a couple quick pick-me-ups that experts recommend before you take your seat. If you have time, you might try to squeeze in a quick nap, just a couple minutes even. That can increase your alertness. Or try to pop outside for a quick walk, get your blood and your hormones pumping. Splash some cold water on your face or grab a cup of coffee, obviously. If you're not a caffeine drinker, even just taking small sips of water throughout your meeting could be enough to keep you awake. Of course, you could also make a point to engage in the meeting. You're not likely to fall asleep while you're actually talking. I'm Dr. Sanjay Gupta, helping you live a better life.

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1: Quick look at the text line. Most people were worked up about my idea, or liked my idea of violating the... What do they call it? The carpool lanes. Violating the carpool lanes. If we all do it, eventually maybe they'll go away because they're stupid and unproductive and the experiment has been tried for a half a century and it doesn't work. Mm-hmm. The idea we ought to pick a day and just all do it. It couldn't give everybody a ticket, although a $500 ticket is a lot. But it's just
2: You've got to take a page from the left and start a legal defense fund.
1: That'd be a good idea. That would be a good idea. Now that could work. We do a GoFundMe to pay everybody's tickets, and we just flood the freaking carpool lane until they finally give up and realize it's stupid, which it is.
2: Obviously, when 45 different causes are doing the same thing, we're just going to have lawlessness.
1: On the subject of people who play their videos with no earbuds and just have the video blasting out of their iPad or their phone on a plane or at a restaurant or whatever, one guy said, fire a dinner roll off their head. How about a cinder block? I like that idea. But we got this text from somebody. I thought it was interesting because I actually wonder if it's kind of an angry, I hate the world thing, or if it's just, it's a brain kink. Something doesn't work right. And this person said, it's a mental blind spot where there simply isn't an awareness of how behavior affects others. My daughter struggles with this.
2: Yeah.
1: So some people, it doesn't occur to them. That's why I would like to talk to somebody and say, hey, you know, just wondered, you know, your audio is really loud. Everybody in the restaurant can hear this phone. What if we were all doing that? And if they would say, oh, wow, I didn't even think of that.
2: Mm, yeah. Judy and I were sitting next to a lady, had to be 65, maybe 75, in the casual restaurant on the cruise we were on. She was doing that. And I guarantee you, her thing was not some sort of angry lashing out at the world. She looked like a lovely and pleasant older gal. It was just cluelessness.
1: Wow, that's troubling. Then what other things go with that cluelessness? That's what I'd like to know. We do have a breaking sports news. LeBron James has made his decision. He is going to the Philadelphia 76ers. He said, this will be the last chapter of my life. I don't know if that means the last year or just the last team he's going to.
2: He's going to commit Harry Carey after run.
1: Clearly what he wanted to do was go to a team where he could win another championship or go deep into the playoffs, because that's where all the fun is in the NBA. And he went to a team that is got a lot of good players. They've traded for more good players, and now they got him. Josh Shapiro, the governor of Pennsylvania, has declared a governor's proclamation for the Commonwealth of Pennsylvania that this is State LeBron James Day, and whatever that means, to try to get his name mentioned, along with a good thing that has happened for his state, because he wants to run for president. I also think LeBron looked at the New York Knicks and thought, they won the title. I think I can beat them. And so he wanted to be in the East, I think. Mm. He'll turn 42 during this season. He averaged 27-6 last year, which would put you in the Hall of Fame if you averaged that your career. That's what he did as a 41-year-old.
2: So, amazing. Absolutely amazing. On the other end of the lifespan scale, of course, he's a young man. He's an old man for pro sports, but he's a young man. I was just reading that in the first year of the 1990s, there were 1 million teen pregnancies in the U.S. 1 million, almost exactly. Last year, there were about 125,000.
1: Oh, wow.
2: And part of it is just that teenagers aren't having sex anymore for reasons we've discussed a fair amount. And this article is actually about why are we spending so much money on sex education? At this point, we're trying to prevent teen pregnancies.
1: So rather than worry that your teenager is going to get pregnant or get someone pregnant, you should be worried that they're never going to have sex in their lives.
2: Right. We might as well be spending money on scurvy prevention, really. It's a problem of the past.
1: If you missed a segment, get the podcast.
0: Armstrong and Getty.
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7: 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KABC.
8: A lot of people will be spending time at the beach this hot Southern California weekend.
9: Oh my gosh, it's so much cooler here. Yeah. It's like 15 degrees cooler here. Yeah.
8: And while it may be cooler, it's not necessarily safer. With beach hazard warnings up and down the coast for high surf and strong riptides, lifeguards expect to make a lot of saves. The triple-digit heat will continue today in many areas, lasting through Monday and into next week. The heat has made things much worse for people living near downtown Los Angeles, where cleanup continues on that warehouse full of rotten food destroyed by fire last month.
10: Flies have been horrible. The smell have been horrible.
8: The flies have become a major issue and health hazard. The company that owns the warehouse says it's working on it. The number of homeless people in Los Angeles going up after a two-year drop, that according to the latest count by the Los Angeles Homeless Services Authority, which will be out later today. The LA Times got a preview and says the report shows the number of people living on the streets and in their cars is up 8%.
11: We need the Angelenos to really step up and help out.
8: Dennis Aliski is the president and CEO of the LA Mission.
11: It's really about community right now, and it's getting to a breaking point.
8: Politicians are finger-pointing in separate statements. Mayoral candidate and city councilwoman Nithya Raman says LA Mayor Karen Bass's efforts clearly aren't working. Bass blames the homeless number bump on funding cuts by the Trump administration. Mixed news in the latest health update on Big Bear Bald Eagle Jackie.
12: The eagle continues to perch and eat, and there is slight improvement in her energy.
8: Eliza Cameron with the Ojai Raptor Center also says Jackie's kidney inflammation seems to have improved. That's the good news, but
12: her condition remains critical at this time, and this is not a straightforward case, so we are consulting with several specialists.
8: Jackie was taken to the center after being found sick on the ground last weekend. The Dodgers were celebrated at the White House yesterday for last year's World Series win. President Trump singling out retired pitcher Clayton Kershaw.
13: And he's still pitching well, I'll bet, right?
14: Well, he's spending time with the family now, sir.
13: Well, it's got, yeah.
8: Manager Dave Roberts gently correcting Trump, who turned to Kershaw and asked,
13: "You could pitch right now. If they needed you, you'd be out there, right?"
15: Yes, sir.
13: No?
8: Kershaw with a quick no. Those are the headlines. I'm Jason Athenson.
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20: On the 5 southbound at Garfield and Bandini, a crash was just cleared. This was involving a motorcycle and a semi, so it is leaving behind quite a bit of residual traffic from Dittman and Indiana. In East LA, the 5 southbound before Olympic, an accident was also cleared. Two vehicles were involved here, so it is a bit of a sluggish drive in the area. In Pasadena, the 210 westbound at Sierra Madre Villa, an accident alongside the right shoulder.
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25: Now seems as good a time as any to remind you, you don't always have to take healthy habits to the extreme. Not only are you unlikely to stick with something that's difficult, even if you can keep it up, it's probably going to be to the detriment of something else. And chances are that something else is more important. So if you're on a quest to improve your health, I promise the basics are going to take you much further. I'm talking about diet, try and be as plant-based as possible, exercise, meaning multiple rounds of cardio and strength training, and sleep. For most people, 7 to 9 hours a night. I'd like to think of these things as sort of a three-legged stool, right? If you're not doing any one of them, it's really hard to keep balanced with the others. The key here is you don't have to strive for perfection. Doing anything is going to be better than nothing. I'm Dr. Sanjay Gupta, helping you live a better life.
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0: rising from the heart of the swamp, a beacon of truth is casting its light. 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Here's Vince Colonnaise.
1: All right, 844-484-3872, 844-4 the USA. That's the way to join us today, from coast to coast, from sea to shining sea. Get in here on the program today. It's a Friday in a great country. We love America. You see the breaking news as we start the show today? LeBron James to the Philadelphia 76ers. That news just coming out. The Floppadelphia 76ers picking up LeBron James, who just signed apparently a 2-year, $8 million deal, is what they're reporting. Of course, he makes so much more in all of his endorsements. So Philadelphia, the city of brotherly love, will be adopting LeBron James for maybe a short time. We'll see. As he finishes off his very, at this point, long career. I can't believe it's been long. I feel like it was just yesterday he joined the NBA, but it's now been a long career, and there he is. So some breaking news on that front. I've always been a Jordan guy. Always will be a Jordan guy. Very much prefer Michael Jordan, and that GOAT debate has long been settled for me, as far as I'm concerned. But there he goes off to Philly. Breaking news this hour. You know, yesterday I was telling you that I think we caused some trouble in Washington, Jim. I think this program has been responsible for one of the more interesting fights in the Trump era, and this time it's between John Thune and the White House. Of course, yesterday, what we had coming into the day was the president had went down to Georgia. The Donnie went down to Georgia, and he said that, you know, John Thune was testing his patience when it came to the Save America. Yes, indeed. And then, of course, our White House correspondent, Reagan Reese, asks the White House about it yesterday, and Caroline Leavitt does confirm that the president's patience is running out with John Thune. And here's what Caroline said about it.
2: The president seemed yesterday frustrated with Leader Thune when he was speaking in Georgia.

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1: It's snake-like, candidly. It's cowardly. It's spineless. Don't do that. Just pass the Save America Act and demonstrate the effort that you're putting in to get these senators to join that effort. And not just to support the legislation, but to get it through, to break through the filibuster. Now, Republican senators yesterday began closing ranks, establishment ones, around John Thune. And the usual suspects appear in this list. The Washington Examiner had a piece, Republican GOP rallies around Thune after White House says Trump's patience is running out. Now, when they say GOP rallies, they don't mean you. They don't mean me. They don't mean normal Republicans all across the country. They mean establishment hacks in the United States Senate were very defensive of John Thune yesterday because Caroline Leavitt dared to repeat what the president said two nights ago in Georgia. So here we go. Thom Tillis of North Carolina, who is retiring at the end of his term in early January 2027 and is among a quartet of Senate Republicans, that would be four, who opposed the Save America Act, said that, quote, anybody in the White House who thinks he's not a good leader isn't qualified for their job. He, in that sentence, would be John Thune. So anybody in the White House who thinks John Thune is not a good leader is unqualified for their job. You think Caroline Leavitt is unqualified to be the press secretary? She's one of the finest White House press secretaries we've ever had. She knows the facts. She's aggressive. She defends the president's agenda very well. She bats down the media. She knows how to navigate them. She's doing a wonderful job, actually. The idea that she's not qualified is preposterous. But again, it's not really her opinion on this subject. It's the president's opinion. She's conveying the president's opinion that John Thune needs to be a leader, and he has so far not demonstrated those leadership qualities. So what Thom is really saying, as he attacks Caroline Leavitt in this passive-aggressive way, is he's also attacking President Trump. He says President Trump is unqualified for his job. Now, that is also flatly false. President Trump is the single most qualified president of our lifetimes. He's the single. Why is he qualified? Because he's got a record of success that demonstrates why the American people keep sending him back to the White House. That's why. It's his agenda that made 2024 too big to rig. It's the reason why every swing state went in his direction. It's the reason Republicans have the House and the Senate. It's the reason Thom Tillis is even in a position to do something for us, even though he continuously betrays us. So his position is, oh, how dare you pick on John Thune? What do you mean, how dare we pick on him? He deserves it. Senator Mike Rounds, also from South Dakota, saying today, sometimes the messenger isn't popular, meaning Thune. But the bottom line is we just don't have the votes. It's a good bill. We don't have the votes. Take 60 votes, end quote. That's what he told the Washington Examiner. Take 60 votes. Now, Mike Rounds, I hate to say this, but it's true, is casually lying to you. Very casually lying to you. And he says it takes 60 votes. That's not true. It takes 60 votes to end debate early. We all know that. It takes 60 votes to end debate early. Doesn't take 60 votes to have the debate. You can start it right now. Start the debate. And it'll take 51 votes to pass the legislation when the debate is exhausted. Unless you can end the debate early because you convince

0: enough senators to join your side. You get to 60, great. If you don't, keep having the debate until you get the Save America Act. Senator Susan Collins telling the Washington Examiner. Quote, I think Thune enjoys well-deserved support from the Congress. Well-deserved? Congress? Where's Congress get its power from? Who puts the members of Congress in there to begin with? It's the voters. What do the voters want? They want the Save America Act. Do you claw at your face sometimes by how frustrating this is? I'm doing it right now. I'm clawing. Yes.
1: Boo!
0: Do something. They want to go on vacation. Now, I'm telling you, I said this before. I'm sure Mike Lee's not happy about me saying this, but I'm telling you, Mike Lee, do not grant them unanimous consent. Force these idiots to stay in Washington, deliver some pain, make them miserable that their vacation can't begin so that they can actually do the job. You know, and then over at Punch Bowl, again, I keep mentioning Punch Bowl. It's a, you know, Capitol Hill news operation. But the way it works is like a lot of these establishment guys talk to this Punch Bowl thing. They just started. How old is Punch Bowl, Jim? It's like, yeah, 2 or 3 years old. It hasn't been around that long. It's kind of another iteration of Politico, Axios. It's kind of the same thing. Punch Bowl has a guy called Andrew Desiderio. Desiderio. Longtime Republican operative weighs in on the latest White House Thune drama. The White House Thune drama. Quote, Trump knows full well that he can't flip these votes, says an anonymous Republican operative. Trump knows full well. Hell, he personally came to the Capitol to berate Senate Republicans into voting for Save, and he left empty-handed, gloats the anonymous Republican operative. Look at who we're talking about. Murkowski, McConnell, Tillis, Collins, all members who he has savaged at one point or another, and now he needs their help. All of this comes back to one thing. What happens when Trump can't do something himself? He blames someone else. John Thune is Mr. Someone Else. Now, this is some very lazy spin that you just heard. Some very lazy spin. John Thune is not Mr. Someone Else. He's not a random person that President Trump selected out of a crowd to blame. We're going to stick it on him. He's the fall guy. John Thune is the impediment here. John Thune is the guy who can make all of this work. John Thune is the guy who should be threatening committee assignments and access to resources. He should be twisting arms. He should be putting these guys in a headlock until they actually support what the American people want. It's John Thune's job. Again, it goes back to what Thune himself said earlier. He's like, well, she should call and get the votes. It's your job, John. This is your job. Randomly blaming John Thune. We're specifically blaming John Thune. And this idea that you get four senators, McConnell, who I don't know, what's McConnell's health situation? The guy's in a hospital. They only send us photos as proof of life. We haven't actually heard from him. We haven't seen any videos. But we saw a photo of him with Elaine Chao. Murkowski, the ranked choice senator. Thom Tillis, the bitter North Carolina guy who's quitting. And then Susan Collins, who we all have to hold our nose and stomach because the alternative is one of these commies. Some of them sometimes have Nazi tattoos on their chests. These are the four. And the reason they don't support the Save America Act, according to this anonymous Republican operative, is, what was it again? Trump, quote, savaged them at one point or another. And now he needs their help. So what are you telling me? They're not going to do the right thing for the country because they hate Trump? Is that really the explanation? They have so much personal animus towards the president of the United States, they won't do the right thing for the country? Well, it kind of sounds like you're ratifying our decision to fire people like that. Like it was wise for us to fire, in Texas, somebody like John Cornyn. Like it was wise for the voters of Louisiana to fire Bill Cassidy. It was wise for the voters of North Carolina to send the signal that they were prepared to fire Thom. That maybe through this process, as frustrating as it is, we can finally clean up this Republican Party and get it back to the business of making America great again. Maybe that's the message from this. More ahead on The Vince Show.
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11: You know, the electoral politics of the Save America Act are so obvious that even the raging Cajun James Carville can detect them. James Carville did a podcast this week, and he was saying that Democrats are being so stupid by fighting the Save America Act. Oh, just pass it. Just pass it. Move on. That's his position is like, let's get it over with. Why are we fighting over this? This is a political stinker. Now, I don't think James Carville has been read in on why the Democrats, based on this analysis, I don't think he's been read in on why the Democrats value the opacity that comes along with our elections. They need fraud to win. Here's James Carville complaining about it. literally lying in a bed. He's lying in a bed during this interview, head on a pillow, laptop on his chest, just talking about how dumb Democrats are.
12: I don't know if we're not better off. Said, okay, we'll take that alternative ID, bring your gas bill or your light bill or something. Because for whatever reason, this polls at 75%. I don't think people are aware of it. I think people assume that voter fraud happened. I don't even want to say if you want to say infinitesimal, I don't know if I could think of a word that would be even narrower than that. I would say that. But I don't like when we say, well, look, it's a very minor problem, but you got to admit it barely exists. And it doesn't make any sense. Having said that, it doesn't make any sense. Having said that, we are not going to win the war against some kind of ID. It doesn't make any sense. It doesn't fix anything. But maybe you just go along with it and move to the next
11: thing. Change. Maybe just go along with it and just let it go because this is a big stinker for us. That's the raging Cajun. And, it's so funny to me. He says it's non-existent. The American people are very superstitious or something. That this is so stupid. 75% of the American people want this. Can we just give it to them and move on? Can we give it to them? And no, Democrats refuse. They don't want to follow his advice. By the way, James Carville's really worried about the state of his party anyway, because he's looking around going, what's with all this, defund the police and attack the Jews stuff and, this terrorism going on and the communism. This is crazy to me. And James Carville's already crazy. If it's crazy to him, it's crazy. That's what the left represents. They're too crazy for James Carville. More ahead on The Vince Show.
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1: KABC. LeBron has landed with a team. The former Lakers star will play next season with the Philadelphia 76ers. He confirmed the move this morning with a post on Instagram set to Philly rapper Meek Mill's Dreams and Nightmares.
2: Hold on, wait a minute. Y'all thought I was finished?
1: On X, James writes that he thought he was done at the end of last season, but he still loves the game and has more to give. It'll be the 41-year-old's 24th season. The price of gas in California up again as the war in Iran escalates. Another 2-cent bump overnight to $5.59 for a gallon of regular, according to AAA. It's over $6 in at least three California counties. With the heat continuing to blast Southern California, many are escaping to the beach.
3: The weather's good, the water's warm, it's like 75 degrees. So.
1: But plenty of warnings to stay out of the water this weekend. The coast's still experiencing dangerous waves and riptides. Lifeguards expected to be busy the next couple of days. And as LA's famous Cantor's Deli turns 95, it'll celebrate next month with a 95-cent pastrami sandwich. Those are the headlines. I'm Jason Athenson.
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6: On the 10 westbound before Baldwin Park, a crash that's blocking the center lane. It is a two-vehicle collision, so it's causing some slow traffic from Pacific. On the 605 southbound at Beverly, an accident alongside the right shoulder. Sluggish drive from the 60. In West Hollywood, Sunset Boulevard remains closed in both directions between Sherbourne and San Vicente. Holloway Drive is also closed in both directions between Sunset and Palm.
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31: You know, untangling the fraud of the left is such an immense undertaking. It takes so many different forms. Among them is the way that they handle money. There's an operation called Act Blue is responsible for many, many billions of dollars flowing to the American left. And it's been accused of all sorts of pretty serious crimes with the way that it handles money, including taking foreign donations and having a very wide open to fraud system that allows gift cards to be used in lieu of actual verifiable payment means. And they're also accused of smurfing operations. You familiar with this? Smurfing? Smurfing is a phrase that means basically using passing huge sums of money through, laundering huge sums of money through to these Democrat political candidates, but doing it with straw donors, people who don't actually make the donations, but whose names are used to claim that they did. And then these massive donations are broken up into tons of tiny little donations that are attributed to people who don't actually make them and are unlikely to know that their names are even being used in this way. Okay? Hopefully that makes sense. Smurfing is basically a money laundering operation using unsuspecting people who would otherwise make very small donations. And there's an investigation that was just conducted by a fellow called Charlie LaDuff. He's in Michigan. He's a great reporter out of Michigan. He was with the New York Times a long time ago. He was there for a dozen years. And then he was with the Detroit News. He's a Pulitzer Prize winner. And so he's digging in on donations that have been made in the names of people who live in Michigan to Act Blue. And he found this story. I've got it from Breitbart. I'm going to write cite it for you. 88-year-old woman, an 88-year-old widow with no computer, who lives in a trailer, gave Democrats $150,000, records show. 88-year-old widow, lives in a trailer, no computer. She donated $150,000, allegedly, to the Democrats. Here's how Breitbart writes it up. An 88-year-old Michigan widow told a local outlet Wednesday that federal records attributing more than $150,000 in Act Blue donations to her name over 5 years do not reflect money she gave. Elizabeth Waffle of Milan told Pulitzer Prize-winning journalist Charlie LaDuff, writing for the Michigan Enjoyer, that the few dozen small contributions she has made over the past 5 years appear in federal filings as 14,696 separate donations, roughly eight a day. Eight times a day, this woman was giving money, allegedly, averaging $9.18. LaDuff brought the paperwork to her door. Waffles said the total was impossible. 150,000? She said, hell no, I don't have that kind of money. In fact, here she is. This is the moment. Charlie LaDuff stopping by her trailer and saying, hey, you donate $150,000 to the Democrats? Listen to this. Here we go.
1: Waffle?
2: Yeah.
1: It says here that you've donated $150,000 in the last 5 years to various campaigns and that you've made nearly 15,000 donations.
2: I doubt it.
1: You want to see it?
2: 15,000, yeah.
1: 15,000 separate donations on the computer. Did you make 15,000 donations in 5 years? $150,000?
2: 150, hell no. I don't have that kind of money.
1: Do you have internet?
2: Sometimes.
1: Sometimes?
2: Yeah.
1: Do you have a computer?
2: No.
1: No? So how could you make all these donations?
2: I don't know. Are these all mine?
1: Yes, this is. Now, there's 900 pages. I ran out of paper to print it out.
31: Your 900 pages, I ran out of paper to print it out. $150,000? Hell no, I don't have that kind of money. Do you have a computer? No. Jim, I think this woman is being used. I think that's the story here. She's being used. There's a scam going on, obviously, and it's with Act Blue right at the center of it. You know, Act Blue has been under investigation for all of this. Last I checked, they were pleading the fifth in congressional hearings. Boy, if we can get some big, fat indictments against Act Blue, do you know how much the country would be improved by that? We could arrest some of these people. This money operation is responsible for tens of billions of dollars of money flowing to the Democrats over these last decades. In fact, it got so bad at Act Blue, remember? All of the attorneys quit. All of them. The lawyers for Act Blue, they all quit. They had nobody left. They have no lawyers left. If your lawyers quit, kind of a sign that you're in deep kimchi, huh? There's a problem in Act Blue. And justice can't come soon enough for these operations. So that's the money update from the left today, where they apparently are taking advantage of old ladies again and treating them like crap and saying that they've contributed $150,000 when they did not. They just used that woman. Now, I assume that she did actually make some sort of small contribution to Act Blue at some point. It kind of sounded like she was indicating that. Like, well, sure, I gave a dollar or two. Maybe, just maybe, Jim, you would hope, even at this late stage in her life, perhaps she could wake up to the fact that the Democrats are nothing but a bunch of con artists who are taking advantage of her. And maybe she could have some big realization about all this. We'll see. I hope Charlie checks back in with her to see what she thinks about all this later. But that poor woman, there she is, just being used by these people. And then, meanwhile, there's the money on the there's the money side, and then there's the voting side. Then there's the election fraud side. We just heard from New Jersey this week. Mikey Sherrill, the governor of New Jersey, who claims, oh, yeah, we found 6,600 non-citizens on our voter rolls, and it just happened to coincide with the president's big speech on the subject. But we want you to know we took care of it. They're all being removed. And those 400 non-citizens who cast ballots, they won't be able to do that anymore. Now, of course, she's been dramatically understating the problem. But the Trump administration has rightly been concerned about it, very rightly concerned about it. And we just had Harmy Dillon on the program yesterday, the Assistant Attorney General for Civil Rights. She's involved in enforcing election law in the United States. And she told us, well, she couldn't exactly tell us, but I asked her, is there a criminal investigation underway into everything that was just disclosed from New Jersey? And she said, you know, Vince, I can't confirm nor deny any criminal investigation whatsoever, but you can definitely infer, based on our concern, what we might be doing in a case like this. And so I did infer that there's a criminal investigation underway. I may or may not be right, but I suspect I'm right on that subject. The state of New Jersey, the Democrats who run it, they're very annoyed that you and I are concerned. They said, I thought we took care of this problem. We told you we took care of it. Donald Trump is harassing us for no reason. Here's Mikey Sherrill today.
3: We move very quickly because the people of New Jersey obviously deserve accountability and transparency. We're running an independent investigation right now to get to the bottom of exactly how this happened and what's going on. But, you know, it is not a surprise to me that the federal government, that the Trump administration wants to immediately weaponize this against people as opposed to focusing on making sure that we're running free and fair elections. That's my focus. I would say again that Trump has done more to undermine our election system than anyone in my lifetime, including Vladimir Putin.
31: What?
3: He has attacked the 2020 election, which he ran. He has also sent out an insurrection against us when we were trying to search.
31: Sorry, wait a second. Hold on. Just a million things here. But is it President Trump is the one who's diminishing faith in elections? President Trump ran the 2020 election? What did I miss exactly? I thought we all agreed that each of the states run their own election. How did President Trump run the 2020 election? President Trump was concerned about the integrity of the 2020 election. He was filing all sorts of court filings on the subject in state courts all across the country. What are you talking? He ran the 2020 election. Everything that comes out of her mouth is a lie. In fact, we're pretty confident that she understated the number of non-citizens that are on the voting rolls in New Jersey. She told us about 6,600. Those were just the people who said, I'm not a citizen, and then were accidentally, in air quotes, registered to vote anyway. What about the people who said they were citizens and were registered to vote, even though they weren't? DHS believes that there's upwards of 35,000 non-citizens on her voter rolls. Yeah, we don't trust you, Mikey. Mikey Sherrill. Trump's like Vladimir Putin. Yeah, okay. That gets brings us back to the 2016 conspiracy theories that Trump teamed up with Putin, according to Democrats like Mikey Sherrill, to steal the 2016 election. This woman is not to be trusted. She deserves whatever investigation is underway into her state.
3: Anyone in my lifetime, including Vladimir Putin, he has attacked the 2020 election, which he ran. He has also sent out an insurrection against us when we were trying to certify that election.
31: He sent out an insurrection. Where do you order an insurrection, by the way? How do you send one of those out? Can you get it on Amazon Prime? Do they have insurrections available?
3: He then has defunded all of the ways in which we protect and keep our elections safe. So contrary to what he's doing here in New Jersey, we are focused on running fair elections and getting to the bottom of what took place.
31: No, you're not. If you were concentrating on running a fair election, you would have turned over all of this data to Harmeet Dhillon the second she asked for it last year at the beginning of the Trump administration. If you were interested in running a fair election, you would have cleaned up those voter rolls a long time ago. If you were interested in running a fair election, you wouldn't have, quote unquote, just discovered last week that you had 6,600 non-citizens on your voter rolls, 400 of whom have voted.
4: Oh, we just discovered it.
31: Oh, yeah, because you've been so earnestly committed to cleaning up the elections in the state of New Jersey. What a scam. What a complete scam. It was Phil Murphy's fault. And then you haven't discovered it in all the time you've been in office? Nothing. I love how it's Trump's fault. I love how a Democrat scandal is a Trump scandal. I love how that happens. It's like with everything else. Everything's projection with these people. Everything. The party of election rigging accuses Donald Trump of being an election rigger. The party of stolen elections accuses President Trump of stealing elections. That's right. In fact, remember when they were accusing President Trump of keeping the borders open? Remember that? The guy who's entire political career has consisted of closing our borders off to illegal invasions of the country. In the 2024 election, they started saying that Trump told Congress not to help Joe Biden secure the border so that he could run on it. Remember that? Remember that conspiracy theory? They still stick with it to this day. Sometimes you'll hear these lefties say things like that. Oh, yeah, no, Trump, he stopped a perfectly good immigration bill because he wanted the borders to be open. First of all, you didn't need a new law to secure the border. You needed a new president. That's the proof is already in the experience that we've had as a country. President Trump's in office now. The border's secure. We didn't get any new laws to get there. We got the Lake and Riley Act, but that wasn't about securing the existing border. We did that without any new laws to that effect. And that legislation that they were advancing, you remember that? It was an amnesty operation. Of course. Well, if we just have another amnesty, then we won't have a problem with illegal immigration, will we? That's not the way to handle this. That's a way to screw over the American people. And we're so sick of it, we keep voting for Trump. So it's projection. New Jersey's in hot water right now. The Democrats, I mean. The Democrats who run New Jersey are in hot water right now. And they know it. Which is why their excuses, their spazzing out, is becoming more and more hysterical by the day. It means we're over the target. That's good news. More ahead on The Vince Show.
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0: Yes. We've got Harmy Dillon is aggressively going after all of this election stuff across the country, which I love. I really, really love that. And boy, it'd be good to get some charges going against all these people, wouldn't it? That's the thing we're always after. Some accountability. This is what I voted for. I voted for accountability. A couple of notes for you for today. One, an everlasting note, but Jim always reminds me to tell people, you should definitely subscribe to the Vince podcast. We have out a great operation over there. We do the 8 a.m. live show each day. I think you would love it. And it includes, it's very video heavy. We got a lot of video elements because we do it all on camera, of course. So if you like the audio format, we'll add an extra dimension for you, a visual component. And it's a lot of fun over at rumble.com/Vince. Check out the 8 a.m. show. I do that with in the Dan Bongino cinematic universe they've got built over there. He's got something called Silverlock. That's the name of the company. And today he just announced that the great Sean Farish is going to be joining that cast that I'm very proud to be a part of. Sean will be doing a 1 p.m. show as well with Dan. So that's really, really great news. Love that, and I can't recommend that family enough. I've been so proud to be a part of that, and we've created something pretty epic together, and that's going to continue to build through the years to come, I would say. But also coming up on this program today, there's some other big stories that I need to talk to you about. One of them is, have you noticed, and maybe I'm online too much, so maybe I just see it more than others, but perhaps, I mean, we're all online a lot. Have you noticed that there seems to be some routine series of attacks against J.D. Vance, or at least like a constant, like trying attempts to chip away at him, the vice president of the United States, to try and to beat up on him? The Wall Street Journal has run a couple of op-eds this past week trying to dig at J.D. Vance and make it seem like he's some point of weakness or something in the Trump administration. And you can't help but think that this is all designed to try and prejudice people against him going into 2028. Like the reason you would nitpick at J.D. Vance or suggest that there's some failure going on in the administration and it's his fault is clearly because you're just trying to undermine whatever chances he has of becoming the nominee. What is that all about? Sean Davis is going to join us coming up at the top of the hour from the Federalist. He's been looking very, very closely at this, and he's got some thoughts. I'll be very interested to hear what he has to say. He's one of the brightest guys in politics. He's very, very good. So we'll talk to him about kind of the motivating factors here, especially in a world where President Trump and J.D. Vance and Marco Rubio and the whole team seem like they're all on the same page. They're fighting for this great country. And I just find it bizarre that people are going out of their way to go after one of the single nicest guys in politics. J.D. Vance is an authentically down-to-earth guy. And in fact, on that subject, there was a report in the last week suggesting that J.D. Vance has been misusing the Secret Service for some pre-banana reason, like he's like flying his kids around and taking special privileges. They're pretending like he's Kamala Harris, if Kamala Harris had children. This is the way they're treating J.D. Vance. And that was apparently the product of some distortion of a Secret Service leak. Well, on that story, a Secret Service official, an agent, has been placed on leave in light of the fact they're apparently believed to have been the leaker. And as a part of this story to try and attack the vice president of the United States, we're going to unpack that story, too. Susan Crabtree's coming up. She knows so much about what's going on with the Secret Service. They've got a busy job. In fact, we've got to protect the president tonight. He's got the big White House Correspondents' Dinner redo. After the last one, where an assassin tried to kill him. The Secret Service locking down a whole section of Washington, D.C. as we speak. Getting ready for that. Susan Crabtree will join us on the program coming up in the third hour. We have a lot to get to.
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14: What are the chances you are listening to this while drinking a nice hot cup of coffee? If so, don't let me stop you. For years, we've been reporting on the health benefits of coffee, and that's not going to stop today. A new study, this one out of Harvard School of Public Health, found that coffee and tea could help lower your risk of developing dementia. People who enjoyed 1 to 3 caffeinated cups a day saw the biggest impact. In addition to the caffeine, coffee contains hundreds of bioactive compounds that can influence inflammation, glucose metabolism, vascular function, and oxidative stress. It's also possible coffee drinkers might be doing other things that keep them healthy. Eating a more balanced diet, getting plenty of exercise, sleep, not smoking, or drinking too much alcohol. And finally, staying socially active. I'm Dr. Sanjay Gupta, helping you live a better life.
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17: 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None of us anymore with the details.
18: That was true when LeBron James said it at the end of last season, but now we know. The 41-year-old NBA star is going to the Philadelphia 76ers. ESPN says it's a 2-year deal worth $8 million. On X, James wrote this morning that he still wants to work, still wants to grind, something he mentioned in that last Lakers news conference.
17: You know, just being able to compete and trying to win championships, I think that's a motivating factor.
18: He says he believes he can help make the 76ers a championship team. The last time they won a title was in 1983, a year before James was born. As we get new numbers today on homelessness in Los Angeles, Mayor Karen Bass is getting ahead of it.
19: This afternoon, the Los Angeles Homeless Services Authority will officially release the results of its annual point-in-time count conducted earlier this year. Reports say it will show a nearly 3.5% increase in homelessness following 2 years of decreases. Bass has released an 8-paragraph statement saying she has reduced homelessness overall by 11% since 2023. She blames the expected increase on a decline in federal and state funding. She also blamed Los Angeles County officials for what she called a lack of adequate service. Bass, who is running for a second term, has made decreasing homelessness a top priority. I'm Daniel Martindale.
18: As the Southern California heat wave continues for a third day, the smell's getting worse and worse from that warehouse of rotting food destroyed by fire near downtown L.A. And the flies are getting worse as well.
20: Doors, windows, everything closed. We can't come outside.
18: Mayor Bass says Lineage Logistics must do more to control the flies who pose a health hazard. The company says they've hired Orkin to do just that. In Northern California, the Gilroy Garlic Festival starts today, still recovering after shutting down in 2019 after a mass shooting, then 4 years of COVID closure. Last year, they returned with limited tickets, just 3,000 a day, increased this year to 4,000.
21: We've sold out again, second year in a row.
18: Festival president Alex Misa.
21: So it does say that the demand is there.
18: The festival runs through Sunday, and they'll be running in San Francisco Sunday for the 49th San Francisco Marathon. Those are the headlines. I'm Jason Athenson.
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23: Well, let's start with some good news as you're moving through Elysian Park on the southbound side of the 5 at Stadium Way. CHP ran a break off that pickup truck out of the right lane, but your ride's still bunching up coming away from Los Feliz Boulevard. Northbound side of the 5, heavy out of Boyle Heights starting just before Cesar Chavez. Expect plenty of company ahead as you're making your way out to the 2 before things open up. 101 South, heavy out of Hollywood. Things loading up at sunset. That's going to keep you bumper to bumper as you're making your way into the downtown stretch past the 110.
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0: Rising from the heart of the swamp, a beacon of truth is casting its light. 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
1: All right, 844-484-3872, 844-4-THE-USA. That is the way to join us today, from coast to coast, from sea to shining sea. Something very interesting going on right now. The Vice President of the United States, first of all, has more jobs than Kamala Harris would ever know what to do with. J.D. Vance is in charge of the anti-fraud task force on behalf of the entire Trump administration. They're doing remarkable work there. He's also in charge of the Iran negotiations, leading the team that includes Jared Kushner and Steve Witkoff on behalf of the President of the United States. The RNC has him as the head of all of their financial situation right now, raising lots of money, which is why the Republican Party has so much more money in its war chest right now than the Democrats do. J.D. Vance doing a good job there, focusing on all of these key battleground fights and trying to win the midterms. And J.D. Vance is also in charge, as best we can tell, of leading the administration's efforts in diplomacy with the United States Congress, trying to get the Senate to finally get off its rear end to pass the Save America Act. So he's got a lot on his plate. So why did the Wall Street Journal's Kim Strassel this week accuse him of going, quote, AWOL? And then when people like my next guest, Sean Davis, responded to that saying, that's ridiculous, then she lashed out at Sean Davis, and she's not alone. What is going on here? Sean Davis from The Federalist joins us on the program. Always good to have him back. Sean, nice to talk to you as always.
2: Great to talk to you, Vince. Thanks for having me back.
1: Okay, so as I just laid out, J.D. Vance is doing a lot. His wife just had a baby this past week, so he took, I think, a full 24 hours off and then back to work. Why is Kim Strassel and people who share her view on this subject, why are they saying that J.D. Vance is somehow asleep at the wheel?
2: Yeah, I think there are actually two things going on. And what Strassel and the Wall Street Journal and Vance's detractors are trying to get at doesn't actually have anything to do with what they pretend to be mad about. So what happened was last week, J.D. went on Rogan on a Tuesday.
1: Right.
2: He met with House Republicans on a Wednesday, and then on a Thursday, it might have been last week or the week prior, I don't remember. On that Thursday, the Wall Street Journal publishes an article attacking him for having moved his meeting from Tuesday to Wednesday, called him AWOL, based it on a single quote from an anonymous senator saying, you know, everyone hates him and they don't understand why he won't do his job. What's actually going on here is, one, there's a major foreign policy and domestic policy battle going on within the Republican Party, and a lot of people, the establishment, the rhinos, they are hoping to wait out Trump to crush J.D. and get back to business as usual the way it was in the early 2000s, where it was open borders and big business and wars wherever they wanted. So that's number one. Number two is, we actually do have a member of the United States Senate, a fairly prominent one, who has been AWOL. His name is Mitch McConnell. Nobody's seen him, really heard from him in over a month. And heck, even last week, we had, I think, 10 Republican senators miss a vote on a federal circuit judge, five of whom missed it because they were on a taxpayer-funded junket overseas. So what you have here are neocons and establishment rhinos who want to take the party back, and then you have an utterly worthless Senate that hasn't done anything and won't do anything, whose members are tired of being called lazy and useless,

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1: May have a rooting interest. Perhaps they should prefer, for instance, Marco Rubio over J.D. Vance going into 2028. So they'll look for little things that they maybe can pick a J.D. Vance with in order to improve Rubio's standing. But I don't know. I don't know if I maybe I'm alone in this. I don't think I am. I think a lot of the American people are with me. I kind of like both of these men a great deal. I've been very impressed by Rubio's turn as Secretary of State. I think J.D. Vance has been a wonderful vice president. And I feel like there is something of a rooting interest that is trying to get me to, not just me, but all of us, to take a side one way or the other. I kind of find it ridiculous, Sean.
2: Yeah, I'm with you. I like them both. I think they're both doing great jobs. They're different people. They have different jobs. They're doing different things. I think this administration is leaps and bounds better than the first one because we have people like J.D. and Rubio in it. And you'll see this thing happen a lot in politics, and it actually happened in 2024. And it happened the same way during the primary when DeSantis was running against Trump. And you get all these people in their little cliques, and they think, oh, we know how to do politics. We are going to go and crush Trump, and then we're going to really do a number for DeSantis. And instead, what they end up doing is they turn people against their own guy.
1: That's right.
2: And I will tell you, it's the same people doing the same stunt. And what I find so annoying, quite honestly, is the passive-aggressive, effeminate refusal to engage the actual thing that people want to talk about. The people running this don't like J.D. Vance's policy views. That's fine. Let's talk about the policy views. This, like, completely weak and, like, effeminate, oh, I'm going to pretend I'm mad about his scheduling is so dumb. It's so insulting. Have some balls. Have some spine. And let's fight over the things that actually matter. Those things are substantive. People like substantive fights. They don't like this stupid little pot shot from the sidelines where you're pretending to be aggravated about something we know you don't care about.
1: Yeah, you know something, actually. I'm glad you brought it. I forgot about this, and I should not have, but that fighting between President Trump and Ron DeSantis, you know, President Trump has an interesting way of operating because he'll go from, you know, calling somebody like Lion Ted to changing it to Lion Ted, L-I-O-N. He's a lion now. He, like, works with Ted Cruz. He's had these relationships that have changed through the years with Lindsey Graham. And the same was true of Ron DeSantis. That was a very tough battle in 2024 as the two of them were going at each other. But their camps got really poisonous towards one another. And I always thought in the midst of all of that, and even in the aftermath of it, I'm like, guys, you have to get over this. You have to get over this because, first of all, both Donald Trump and Ron DeSantis, very impressive people, great chief executives. DeSantis has done a wonderful job running Florida. You ask anybody in Florida if they like Ron DeSantis as governor, they have loved having him as governor of that state. And I think that we should be on guard for doing any sort of damage to the movement of decency going forward in light of some of the experiences we've had like that.
2: Yeah, and I brought DeSantis up for a reason, which is that he's the best governor in America. It's not even close. He's completely transformed that state from one that Republicans were winning by a handful of votes in 2000. Recall, he barely won in 2018 to a Republican stronghold now. DeSantis has, like, made the model for how you do elections in America, how you actually count votes in a couple of hours and one night and tell us who the winner is. And so, yeah, you always have to be on guard about these camps that are trying to divide people, because quite often what happens is they end up hurting their own side.
1: Yes.
2: Much, much more than they help. And I guess what I find fascinating is there's a through line through the last 10 to 15 years of American politics, and the people going after Vance right now in ridiculous and absurd and dishonest ways, they were the people who were having meltdowns over Trump in 2016. They were the original never Trumpers. And then they pretended to get in line, and then 2020 happened and J6 happened, and they fell right back to their old tendencies. And then they realized that's not going to work, so let's pretend to back him again. Oh, wait, DeSantis is running. We're going to hate Trump again. So then, you know, Trump wins, and they're trying to pretend to be on the team, but they really can't stand him, and they hate that he picked Vance. And so now when there's this whisper that, oh, maybe Rubio, or we can get another neocon in a couple years, well, we're just going to start the war over again. And quite frankly, it's tiresome. It's completely juvenile. And, you know, they're better than it. They're smarter than it. And I just wish that these people would be better at what they do.

0: I feel like the MAGA America First conservatives deserve better opponents than people crying that you scheduled a meeting on Wednesday instead of Tuesday.
1: It's really funny. And the reality is even if J.D. Vance doesn't become the nominee, or if he does and he doesn't prevail in the 2020 election, whatever the sequence of events, this movement is that the establishment keeps fighting back against, it's not going anywhere, Sean. It's sticking around. There's some sort of, I think, delusional belief that the movement of American citizens that put Trump in office now several times is going to go away when Trump is done, when he's term limited. There's just no evidence for that, is there?
0: No, there's not. But I'm telling you, that is the reigning sentiment in the U.S. Senate right now. It's why the Senate, and right out of the gate when Trump won, said, we're not letting you do recess appointments. We're going to stay in forever. You're not doing recess appointments. It's why they won't do the SAVE Act. They think they can wait Trump out. They think that Trump and MAGA and America First, they think it's a fever and they just need to wait for it to break. And then they'll get rid of Trump and they'll get rid of all his vestiges, people like Vance. And then they'll be able to take party over again, and it'll be 2003, and we can have Mike Pence speeches and you know, talking about being greeted as liberators in all the foreign countries we invade. They truly believe in their hearts that if they can just wait out Trump and get rid of Vance, everything will go back to the way it was, and it's utterly delusional.
1: All right. Sean Davis, always so bright. I really appreciate your wisdom on all of this. And you can find Sean Davis over at The Federalist, where he's the co-founder over there. Thank you, Sean. Great to talk to you, as always, sir.
0: You are a great patriot, Vince. Pleasure's all mine. Thank you, sir.
1: Thank you, Sean. More ahead on The Vince Show.
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0: You see Larry Kudlow beating James Langford over the head yesterday? Yeah, how good is this clip? Now, let me, I just, can I offer a recommendation to Fox for a second? Because this is on Fox Business where Larry Kudlow did this. And it's wonderful. But if, just imagine if all of Fox hosts did this, what Larry Kudlow did with James Langford. You realize, like, Fox has great ratings. The ratings would double. They would double. It was just straight up a never-ending series of what have you done for me lately? What if you can't keep riding out the big, beautiful bill for a million years? What have you, Republican senators, done for us lately? And he wouldn't let James Langford go. Listen to this yesterday. Just an amazing segment. Here we go. Watch.
1: Right now, you, the leadership, and both houses are bungling everything, sir. I say that with all due respect, and we are personal friends. It's not, but you're bungling everything. Nothing is getting done. Your messaging is non-existent. You've lost your swag, your swagger, your riz, or whatever the young people say. No one knows what the heck you're doing, sir. They had no idea.
2: Yeah, you're welcome. And this is part of the challenge we've got with all of our media friends out there that continue to be able to beat up on Republicans and say Republicans are all the problem. But apparently the socialist Democrats in New York City, they seem to be perfect because most conservative media right now is beating up on Republicans and just ignoring the socialists who are running rampant all over the country. So I look back on what happened with the One Big Beautiful Bill. Look at the housing bill we just passed. There's a lot of things that are going on that are good, and I understand.
0: No. You hear that? We've been picking on him too much. We've been picking on James Langford too much. We've been picking on Republicans too much, you know? I thought we were supposed to talk to whoever's in charge. I thought that's what we were supposed to. Oh, wait, that's Republicans. We took care of the Democrat problem, at least temporarily. We gave you power in the Senate. So now you're the guy who's in charge. I mean, not all of it. John Thune is in charge of the party. But Langford, now he's whining that we're asking him to do his job.
1: But he has attacked Mad Dami more than I have, for heaven's sake. That isn't the point.
2: I wasn't saying that just about you. I was saying
1: that isn't the point.
2: This is the challenge that we're up against.
1: What is it that your policy is? Senator Langford, my friend, what is your policy? Where are the tax cuts? Where are the spending cuts? Where's the waste, fraud, and corruption reduction? Where is all of that? Where is the reconciliation bill? Where's the straight talk and messaging for the midterm? Where's the growth messaging? Where's the we're going to make it better for taxpayers and working folks messaging? Come on, Senator.
2: Glad to be able to take it on, Larry. Glad, and again, you and I are friends. We've talked through all this stuff before. So let's just start with last year
0: and
2: what's coming out right now on all the tax policy. Obviously, tax rates didn't go up. We dealt with permanent expensing for all of our businesses and trying to be able to make sure they're growing.
0: This is big, beautiful bill stuff. This happened early in the administration.
2: Growing. The reason we're actually dealing with growth right now, you are an expert on this. You know it full well, is because the changes we made in last year's tax bill. We'd love to do a lot more on that, and we will be able to do a lot more on that, but we're still getting all of those things implemented right now. The housing bill that we just passed starts a whole different process of taking the federal regulations, trying to make housing cheaper for everybody. Right now, all of the different pieces on fraud are being implemented on SNAP, on the food.
0: The housing bill that President Trump refused to sign because he hasn't received the Save America Act yet.
2: That fraud that's been happening around the country, that's being implemented right now. That is billions of dollars in savings. It's also putting work requirements on individuals and taking away the rights of people that are illegally present in the United States to be able to get these extra benefits. All those are things that are happening right now.
0: Going after the fraud with food stamps and all that stuff, that's the Trump administration. That's the executive branch doing that. You're taking credit now for what J.D. Vance is doing?
2: Because Republicans actually put those in place. So there's a lot of things that are going on.
1: The One Big Beautiful Bill is good. Okay. Nobody fought for that harder than I did. But that was a year ago. What have you done for me lately? What have you done this year? Okay.
2: So
1: that, the point is, and let me ask you.
2: Let's take the housing bill.
1: When you.
0: Yes, Larry Kudlow. I love that man. I don't even know him, really. I just love him. He's great. More Adam Levitt Show.
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1: K-A-B-C. The rivalry between the LA Lakers and the Philadelphia 76ers has been reignited. Matt Mattinson says LeBron James announced this morning that he's signing with Philly.
2: He made the announcement on X. ESPN says it's a two-year deal worth $8 million. James said he was pretty sure he played his last game, but after some thought, he believes he can help bring a championship to the city of Philadelphia.
1: The last time the 76ers played for an NBA title was in 2001, where they lost in five games to the Lakers. Self-driving Waymo cars in Los Angeles and San Francisco crash way less often than human-driven cars. That according to a study by the Insurance Institute for Highway Safety. It says Waymo crash rates were 71% lower in LA and 35% lower in SF. And another rattlesnake bite in Southern California, a 22-year-old from Claremont is expected to survive after being bitten on a trail. He was given 34 doses of antivenom. Those are the headlines. I'm Jason Athenson.
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0: 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Now.
5: Kind of slow right now in East LA. We've got that 5 freeway bogging down right there, right around Broadway. It stays slow all the way up to the 2 freeway with Caltrans doing some work in there. Southbound side pretty jammed as you get away from the 2 freeway. Actually, from even before that, more like Los Feliz Boulevard all the way down to the 110 freeway. And in Compton, we've got a crash 91 eastbound before Santa Fe. The center lane's blocked.
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18: Did you see Elon Musk sat down with the editor-in-chief of The Economist, this woman with a British accent, Lib, who definitely does not like Elon Musk? It's funny. Ahead of these Elon Musk interviews, you might think to yourself, okay, how can I maximize the amount of news I get out of this legendary trillionaire? Or you might think, here's my big opportunity to try and hurt this evil person who all of my friends hate. And the lady went with the Economist lady went with the latter option. I'm going to hurt this guy. Of course, she didn't hurt him. He ran circles around her because he's that much more intelligent than she is. And she believes a lot of conspiracy theories about him, it turns out. And he, one by one, was attempting to disabuse her of all of these conspiracy theories. Here's one. Remember, Elon Musk ran the Department of Government Efficiency for President Trump. Doge.
8: Remember when they first started, Vivek Ramaswamy was there too. And then I think, I don't know what happened. I think there was some sort of personality conflict and Elon ran Vivek out of there. Said, all right, you can go. I'm just going to run this thing on my own. So Elon ran the operation for a while. They made some cuts, including they also made some improvements, by the way, to the way the United States government tracks payments and how many people have credit cards and how much money's going out the door impoverishing your children and grandchildren. They cut things like frivolous, wasteful, corrupt, political USAID spending, which is amazing. But the left has been running around with a conspiracy theory, all designed, of course, to restore this corrupt funding. They've been running around with a conspiracy theory that Donald Trump has been killing people because he cut USAID funds. Have you heard this at all? Maybe you're not on Blue Sky enough. Blueski. Jim's on Blueski. Jim sees this. He'll go on Blueski and he'll see all of the conspiracy theories that people all over the planet are dying because we're not funding USAID anymore. So this lady goes to Elon, how many people are dying now? How many people have you killed because of these cuts? And Elon tells her, zero. In fact, to be more specific, 0.0 people have died because of Doge cuts.
9: You don't buy the idea that anybody, to put it really crudely and simply, any kid in Africa died because of the suddenness with which...
16: Zero.
9: I just don't think that's right. I just don't think... I've had people reporting in Africa who...
16: How many NGOs are there that could step in? Because bear in mind, it happened quickly, and there are literally tens of thousands of NGOs.
9: Not everyone functions as fast as you do. If funding is cut off for antiretrovirals overnight and it just stops, then people will die when they don't have access to them. And it just...
16: Only if they cannot get funding for that. But the Gates Foundation has $50 billion. What about them? What about any one of a number of organizations? What about
9: in lots of these countries, USAID...
16: Mackenzie, whatever her last name is, used to be Bezos, gave $50 billion. What about that?
9: But, you know, let's be practical. In many of these countries, USAID was the biggest funder. But I don't want to have an argument.
16: USAID was a political organization.
9: It may also have been that, but it was the biggest funder of healthcare systems. So I'm very
16: biggest
9: sure...
16: Biggest funder of regime change.
9: And there may well be benefits from having...
16: Also, USAID funding.
8: Okay, wait a second. Hold on. Before I let Elon continue, did you hear that little quip that she put in there? Well, there may be benefits to regime change. Do you hear what she said? She said, "Oh, it's great that USAID, which is supposed to be about, it was sold to us. They call it USAID. It's a big euphemism. It was sold to us like, oh, this is a big charitable operation, thanks to the generosity of the American people." Now, I don't know a single person who ever voted for anybody, truly. I don't know a single person who ever voted for anybody in the federal government in order to have something to do with USAID. In fact, most Americans didn't even know what USAID was. And then when Elon comes along and goes, wow, we're spending a lot of money on regime change operations and corruption, and it's a gigantic slush fund for the left and all sorts of institutions. Why don't we get rid of that? Remember who went crazy? It was Democrat politicians. Democrat politicians who staged a protest on the steps of USAID. People are like, why are you getting so animated about this? Why are you so exercised about this? And so then Elon just said, yeah, well, they were funding regime change operations. And the woman goes, well, maybe it's good that some regimes were being changed by USAID. Oh, now she's admitting what they were up to.
9: Biggest funder of healthcare systems. So I'm very
16: biggest
9: sure
16: funder of regime change,
9: and there may well be benefits from having changed.
16: Also, USAID funding was not stopped; it was moved to the State Department.
9: It was stopped. There were huge numbers of things shut down in Africa that were
16: no. There were claims of this. These claims are false. They're nonsense. Absolute nonsense. But when funding is stopped for fraudulent organizations or for something, do you think they're going to say? Do you think they're going to say, well, please keep funding the fraud? Or do you think they're going to come up with a sad story that sounds sympathetic in order to get the funding restored? Obviously, it will be the latter, and that's exactly what they did.
8: Right.
16: But zero died because of Doge.
9: That's what I
16: was
9: saying.
16: 0.0.
9: I actually have a lot of sympathy for the change of the aid regime that the U.S. under the Trump administration has precipitated. However,
16: yeah.
9: I think the pace and the suddenness with which it happened will almost certainly have caused unnecessary suffering and deaths. And I think both of those can
16: be
9: true.
16: No, I think that's totally false.
18: That's totally false. By the way, if you're concerned about the pace and suddenness of change as an ideological priority, you don't want to change things too quickly. Well, then why are you a lefty? The whole operation on the left is rapid change that's unsustainable for a country. That's literally the way they operate. They open your borders up. They allow people to pour in masse by the millions, disrupting your entire life and your community, and that leads to societal destruction. This is why conservatives historically, what was the expression? Stand athwart history, yelling stop. You're trying to slow things down. You move gradually. Does it mean change of any kind ever happens? No, it doesn't. It means change has to be accommodated. That's what it means. You move gradually. It's like, you know, ask anybody. Jim, you like smoking things. You barbecue. That meat will smoke over time. It'll change gradually over time. In fact, it's a long-winded process for you to get that perfect, delicious final product, isn't it?
19: Fact check, true.
18: You don't just heat up the pan to a million degrees and then drop whatever it is that you're trying to barbecue onto it and hope for the best. Well, it'll be done in 4 seconds now. No, it's going to taste like crap. There's a way to do it. A little food analogy for you. But there's a way to do it. This is why we demand, in the case of immigration, this is why we demand assimilation. You have to assimilate. You have to become American. You have to adopt our values. And if you refuse to do that, you are not welcome here. That's the system. I love how she's like, well, you can't have all this rapid change. And then, on this thing about USAID, the Associated Press actually just joined in on the conspiracy theory stuff. Oh, it's so awful. It's so awful what President Trump and Elon Musk and Marco Rubio have done to USAID. Well, what's so awful about it? The Associated Press is warning us that because of the USAID cuts, we are no longer sending welfare checks to transgender Nepalese prostitutes. I don't know how vested you are in that particular topic, but I have to tell you, I hate to disappoint you, but we are no longer sending massive amounts of money to transgender Nepalese prostitutes. That's over. I'm sorry to say, and I know that breaks your heart. But here is the Associated Press reporting the bad news this week. Listen.
20: These transgender sex workers operate in the shadows alongside a busy highway in central Nepal, risking their lives for a few dollars. Until recently, many of them worked not as sex workers, but as aid workers, including Ruby Lama, who dedicated years of her life to helping prevent the spread of HIV in Nepal's marginalized communities. But after the U.S. cut its foreign aid funding, Ruby and around 300,000 other aid workers worldwide lost their jobs. With no other employment available, she is surviving now by working the streets, alongside the very people she
18: wanted. Sorry, Jim, just to be clear, I've got pronoun confusion. She said the woman who, I believe it's a woman, who is voicing this Associated Press package keeps referring to a person that she is referring to as she. And if I understand this story correctly, this person's actually a he. Is that correct?
21: Yes!
18: Okay, good. I'm just making sure. The AP style guide is not the truth. 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It turns out AP style is not the truth.
20: Ruby and around 300,000 other aid workers worldwide lost their jobs. 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
22: That first night I went there, dealing with clients that approached me, I was scared. I was nervous about what to say. When USAID funding was there, condoms were free. Lubricant was also distributed by NGO Friends Hatuda for free, as no other NGOs were distributing it. Other HIV treatments like PrEP, which is taken to prevent HIV, all of it was free. Now it is gone.
18: Wow. Devastating. You know, that woman sounds suspiciously like Jim. I don't know.
22: That's a man, baby.
18: That's a man, man. That was, of course, Jim providing translation for us because he speaks whatever language was involved there. But
1: But this is like crazy. This is nuts. And the Associated Press, I love that they put a little music bed under it to make it seem like this is a horror show. I can't believe we are no longer sending welfare checks to Nepalese transgender prostitutes. And so the only two jobs, to be clear, Jim, the only two jobs in all of Nepal are welfare-funded aid worker or transgender prostitute. Those are your only options. There's no other functioning economy in the entire country.
19: Sherpas.
1: Oh, and Sherpas, yeah. You could be a Sherpa. That takes work. You got to wear a backpack or something. There's a lot of work to that. Sherpas seem impressive, actually. That seems like one of the most impressive jobs. Sherpa. Anyway. Isn't that crazy? So this is what Elon's talking about. Yeah, we cut off that nonsense. We stopped that garbage. And the lefty lady, the editor-in-chief of The Economist, is like, you're killing people. You're killing people. No, we're cutting this garbage off. How many homeless veterans do we have in the United States of America who could use a hand up? How many people who are in our country, American citizens, are there who are unattended to, who we could really do a better job of taking care of, especially people who have served our country? And you're telling me we were sending your money, my money, to transgender Nepalese prostitutes? How about no? How about hell no to that? This is the kind of stuff, these are the kinds of things we voted for that we didn't even realize we were voting for. I knew I voted for more government efficiency. I didn't know it was this inefficient and this corrupt. The president cleaned it up. And so here's Elon Musk. He's got a lot of pride in what he did with the president. I know it was touch and go at times with the president and Elon Musk would go at each other from time to time. They've patched up whatever differences they've had. But I'm very grateful that he has taken his brilliance and lent it to us in this way. And he really should be proud of what he achieved and started. And that's why he can speak so confidently as he talks to this crazy lady who has no idea what she's talking about. I've got more from him and so much more to get to ahead on The Vince Show.
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0: There's another many great portions of this interview with Elon Musk and the Economist lady. He also went after Soros DAs because he said, you know, look, if you're concerned about people dying, the conspiracy theory is that Trump is killing people in foreign countries by cutting off USAID corrupt funding. Elon Musk goes, look, you're concerned about that? Are you concerned about Americans being killed by Soros-funded DAs? Any concern there?
1: Where there is danger in this country is because we fail to incarcerate repeat violent offenders. And that's, you know, the classic sort of Soros DA or judges that fail to incarcerate repeat violent offenders. And if somebody gets arrested 50 times, literally, for violent crimes, and eventually they're going to kill somebody. So you either incarcerate them or people will die.
0: Incarcerate them or people will die. Now, that's not overstatement. That's true. You know, my friend John Lott, I like to cite him because he's really into the data on this subject. John Lott found in a study that he just put out this year that among the worst 1% of counties in the United States, they have 41% of the murders for the whole country. Did you know that? The worst 1% in terms of homicides, 41% of all homicides take place in 1% of our nation's counties. Whoa. The worst 2%, that's 54% of the murders. So the majority of the homicides happen in 2% of America's counties. Where are the Soros-funded prosecutors concentrated? You guessed it. The 2%. The 2% of counties where all the murders happen. They just keep letting the bad guys out. And then they go on to commit horrific crimes. In fact, think about New York, for instance. New York City. We were told in 2025 that all that subway crime, you know, people getting stabbed in the subway, attacked, robbed, violent crimes. 63 specific individuals, career criminals, were responsible for more than 5,000 arrests between them. How do you do that? How? 63 people arrested 5,000 times. What? How is it that they're free enough that they can keep being arrested like this? Why do they keep getting let out? And it's because of weakness in prosecution. And this is true across countries, to be clear, but we see it here in the United States. Back in 2013, there was a big study, a landmark study done in Sweden, that found that just 1% of the population was responsible for 63% of all violent crimes. This really gets to a fundamental truth about crime that anybody who's ever looked at the data know, which is you just have to arrest the bad guys and you have to keep them off the streets. That's it. It's as simple as that. It's the same people committing all the crimes. You get rid of them, the city, the community, the state, the country, you're going to be in a much safer place. This is why these Soros-funded prosecutors are poisoned. They're leading to people's death. They have blood on their hands. Elon Musk, right to keep his eyes on that focus. And it's, I love that it's news to The Economist, because I thought they were in the data business. I thought The Economist, right? You call yourself The Economist, don't you spend a lot of time looking at data? Don't worry. Elon's got you covered. I've got a lot more ahead on The Vince Show.
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15: A better life with Dr. Sanjay Gupta.
16: What are the chances you are listening to this while drinking a nice hot cup of coffee? If so, don't let me stop you. For years, we've been reporting on the health benefits of coffee, and that's not going to stop today. A new study, this one out of Harvard School of Public Health, found that coffee and tea could help lower your risk of developing dementia. People who enjoyed 1 to 3 caffeinated cups a day saw the biggest impact. In addition to the caffeine, coffee contains hundreds of bioactive compounds that can influence inflammation, glucose metabolism, vascular function, and oxidative stress. It's also possible coffee drinkers might be doing other things that keep them healthy. Eating a more balanced diet, getting plenty of exercise, sleep, not smoking, or drinking too much alcohol. And finally, staying socially active. I'm Dr. Sanjay Gupta, helping you live a better life.
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30: Eastbound side of the 210 at Mountain Avenue. Looks like we've got a stall there in lanes. The brakes are locked up there, and traffic is jammed all the way out of Monrovia, starting from back around, it looks like, Santa Anita Avenue. In downtown L.A., the 6th Street Bridge is completely shut down there. That, of course, crosses over the 101 freeway in the L.A. River, all because there's somebody on top of the bridge who refuses to come down. LAPD is working on the situation.
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0: rising from the heart of the swamp, a beacon of truth is casting its light. 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
1: America 250, celebrating 250 years of the greatest nation on the planet. July 7th, 1954. WHBQ Memphis radio DJ Dewey Phillips is given a record from Sun Studios music producer Sam Phillips. No relation. Dewey listened, and what he heard blew him away. It was 19-year-old Elvis Presley singing, "That's All Right."
2: Well, that's all right, mama. That's all right for you. That's all right, mama. Just any way you do it, that's all right.
1: Phillips played it on the air, and the phones lit up. Everyone wanted to know who that was. Elvis, who was told it might be on the radio that night, was too nervous to listen, so he went to the movies. Dewey called the Presley home and told his parents he wanted to interview young Elvis. They went to the movie theater and brought him to the radio station. Although the term rock and roll had been around for years, that night, the king was born. Just a year later, on July 9th, 1955, Bill Haley and the Comets had the first number one hit with a rock and roll song called Rock Around the Clock.
3: 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We're gonna rock around the clock tonight. Put your back.
1: 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This has been America 250. Happy birthday, America.
4: Yes, indeed. Rock and roll, baby. What a great country. You know, Elvis Presley, it's funny. Jim, in my household, we're always studying up new instruments because I have a 12-year-old girl. So we have she's playing band instruments. And one of the first songs you ever work on is Can't Help Falling in Love. Because it has such a simple note pattern, but you can kind of quickly learn the music. And but I always think of Elvis singing it. It's just a great song and such a hit.
5: Interesting about that too. If you don't mind me butting in here,
4: please.
5: Sun Studios, where that was recorded, two places in the country give me goosebumps when I go in. One's Independence Hall. Two is Sun Studios. Because you're in there, and the actual microphone that Elvis sang on is there. And then they play you the master track from the actual recordings. And it's I'm getting goosebumps right now. Does it again. And the WHBQ radio studio was in one of the hotels that was going to be destroyed. And they brought the radio studio over to Sun, and now it sits on the second floor. And you can see the actual radio studio where Dewey Phillips was. It's a one-room, maybe two-room tour, but it's one of the most amazing tours you'll ever see. It will give you goosebumps.
4: Yes. And the music, there's something, I mean, you know, Elvis Presley, it's so obvious even to this very day how much talent that guy had. It's just, anyway, it's really, thank you for putting these together. I appreciate it. That look back at American history. It always is a fun trip as we celebrate the 250th anniversary of our country to think about all these great moments. We've covered a lot of, you know, the Revolutionary War and the Civil War and all these, the moon landing. But, of course, there's also the culture, the incredible gift of music and entertainment and spirit that comes with all of it. So very, very cool. Did you know that, by the way, speaking of another famous voice, and I'm not sure what date we could possibly peg this to, did you know that I think my mother has fully confirmed this, that I am related to Frank Sinatra? Did you know that? Did I tell you this?
5: Yes, I think you mentioned that.
4: I may have mentioned it. It's the kind of thing you would brag about if you were related to Frank Sinatra. My great-grandmother, I believe it's my great or my great-great, Ninfa Sinatra, she's part of the Sinatra family. So ever since then, my mother, who's very good about chasing down the family tree. She's been putting this together for many years. She's got thousands of people in the family tree. She's established that we are connected to the Sinatra family. I don't think she's ever quite stuck the landing on where Frank fits into that, but I'm going to go with it. I think it's good enough. You know what I mean? It's a very particular name, and I was like, you know what? I'll go with that. So Frank's my cousin, just so everybody knows, and that's where I get my immense talents from, obviously. Frank Sinatra, all blue eyes.

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1: Not just the populist right, but the far right. In fact, very fringe parties in some countries.
2: No, I support the normal people.
1: Okay.
2: What do you call the far right, falsely?
1: You think as the normal person. Okay.
2: Yes. Literally, you could go back 10 or 15 years, and these policies were completely normal. What I think is quite funny is to, like, take a speech from Obama and Hillary, and then go to someone and say, who's sort of, on the sort of what I call the lunatic left.
3: Yes.
2: And say, what do you think of the speech by Trump? I'm like, oh wow, he's the worst person ever. Actually, that was a speech by Obama. Or actually, that was a speech by Hillary.
1: I agree that the center of gravity in this country has shifted, certainly in the Democratic Party, shifted to the left. But that's not what I'm talking about. I'm talking about people like Rupert Lowe.
2: Fringe right, please.
1: People.
2: It's actually just normal people.
3: It's just normal people. Normal people don't want Islamic rape gangs in their country. Normal people would like borders. Normal people like sovereignty. What he referred to, this is a fun thing that some of us in conservative media will do from time to time. Some of my friends at the Daily Caller will do this. They'll go out there, man on the street, talk to lefties, or talk to, elected officials, lefties, and say, did you hear what the president said? And you start with a little bit of deceit, but there's a point to the deceit. And then you'll read a quote from Barack Obama, or Harry Reid, or Chuck Schumer, or Joe Biden, or Hillary Clinton, a quote in which they condemn illegal immigration. They say it's unacceptable. A quote in which they say we need secure borders. Where they say something sensible, and these are real quotes that they really said. They're being ascribed to Donald Trump, even though Trump is not the one who uttered those words in that order. But they said them years ago, perhaps this century, in many cases in the 90s. And then you do the big reveal. You tell them, oh, wait, I'm sorry. Actually, that was said by Hillary Clinton. Actually, that was said by Harry Reid. And it's staggering that these lefties do not know how to process it. It is a processing error. They don't know how to bail out of the conversation. What? I didn't know they said that. Now they have a negative judgment towards the person that they love, and they don't even know how to handle it. But Elon Musk is pointing, it's like, we have moved so far away from normalcy that, President Trump expressing a view that Hillary Clinton once expressed or Harry Reid once expressed is considered radical. That's insane. That's totally insane. And Elon's assessment that I'm fighting for normal people, this should be the animating spirit of any decent politician who's fighting for America first. I want to fight for normal people. Normal people. Normal people deserve sovereignty. They deserve secure borders. They deserve affordable lifestyles. They deserve as many opportunities to succeed as imaginable. They deserve the ability to afford their lives through cheap, abundant energy, the flourishing, orderly, law-abiding economy. Let's fight for normal people. Normal people are the ones who serve in our wars. Normal people deploy abroad to fight for whatever Washington sends them to do. Normal people. Normal people bear the brunt of Washington's decisions. Normal people are supposed to be in charge of this country. Fight for normal people. Elon Musk is right. And every time one of these lawmakers wakes up in the morning and stares at themselves in the mirror and thinks, that's a future president right there. Well, if you ever want to be in a position

0: or you are the president or have any other long-lasting job in American politics, start with this thought. How am I fighting for normal people today? Normal Americans. 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
7: I read this interesting story the other day, which was written by a colleague of mine, about why so-called, quote, admin nights are the new book club for busy adults. Now, I learned this is a term coined by journalist Chris Collin, who wrote about this life hack in the Wall Street Journal. An admin night is when people come together for a night, a fun night, while holding one another accountable to an assignment. The ones usually considered back burner tasks, the ones that you've been putting off. The person you choose to do an admin night with matters a lot because that's your accountability partner. That's what one person told us. People love the social aspect because it can bring these boring tasks to light, make them feel more fun, and where you go matters as well. You need to have enough space and hopefully not too many distractions. And again, don't forget to leave some time for fun. I'm Dr. Sanjay Gupta, helping you live a better life.
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0: You know that Elon Musk, he doesn't care if you hate him. I don't care, he said. This woman's like, I hate you. He's like, I don't care. There's some people who hate me. But guess who's way more hated than I am? The media.
1: It's why people loathe you. I mean, some people do loathe you.
2: Yes, some people do.
1: But do you understand why? Do you think what you're doing is helpful for Western democracy?
2: Maybe some people do loathe me. And that's probably true. I don't care. But the fact that, as you pointed out, 250 million people follow me is that I think a lot more people actually like me than don't. And I think a lot more people hate you and the media more than you realize.
0: You know, it's so funny. This particular tactic has been used by the media against President Trump on a routine basis, too. They'll say things like, oh, President Trump's popularity has gone down and approval ratings show that Trump is not as popular as he once was or whatever the data might show to the extent that you can believe the credibility of these polls. But what they don't discuss is that no one believes a word that's coming out of the mouth of the legacy media. That the hatred for the legacy press is at a record high. Trust in the legacy press is at a record low. Now, how did that happen? The media would tell you it's Trump's fault. Well, Trump is picking on us all the time. That's why people don't like us. That's not why. It's because you keep lying to us. You lie to us about the big things. And if you're lying to us about the big things, why wouldn't you be lying to us about the small things? You lied to us about the 2016 election. You said Russia stole it. They didn't. We voted for Trump. You lied to us about the 2020 election. You said it was completely secure. It was not. It was full of all sorts of really disastrous holes that created a lot of credibility problems, clearly. You lied to us about the origins of COVID. You lied to us about the solutions to COVID. You lied to us about masking and COVID jabs. You lied to us about all of it. So why would we trust you? Your lies are the reason your approval rating is in the basement. Elon's right about that. It's so funny that you get these reporters who sit there in judgment of a guy like Elon Musk or somebody like Donald Trump, and people have less trust in them. You know, they're not holding themselves to that standard. They lied to us about Joe Biden's health for the entire duration of his presidency. And then once it was politically expedient to dispose of him, they began telling the truth and acting like they were shocked to find out that he was non compos mentis. After his presidency concluded, they wrote books on the subject and went on tour because now they could profit from what they knew all along but couldn't share because they needed to advance the interests of the Democrat Party first. There is a reason we don't trust you. There's a reason. President Trump was elected because he circumvented that. Elon Musk has succeeded because he circumvented that. Through social media. Communicating directly with the people. That's actually how that happened. Elon Musk had to buy an entire social media platform to have that open communication. Do you remember what X was like when it was Twitter? Do you remember what it was like before Elon bought it? To this day, we'll never quite know because it's kind of a non-falsifiable proposition. You can't really know what didn't happen. But I have a strong inclination to believe that Elon Musk bought us some very valuable time as a country. Very valuable time in a number of ways. But turning X into an environment where people could freely communicate again and not be punished for being conservative, not be destroyed by conveying normal opinions. Normal, there it is again. Was a huge breath of fresh air for a country that was being served a lot of tyrannical censorship. You know, the social media companies were clamping down on us because of the Democrat Party. YouTube and all of these various, major operations were banishing people because they expressed normal views that stood in opposition to the Democrat Party. You know, think about that guy. He's the head of the Department of Health and Human Services right now. You remember what happened to him? He was banished from all the social media companies because he had all sorts of normal questions about COVID and about the government response to it and the things that you weren't being told about it. He was being banished. He wasn't allowed to communicate. the Hunter Biden laptop story. You'd be completely suffocated and censored. All of them. The big media companies, the social media companies. Elon Musk bought us time. And for that, I'm very, very grateful. Very grateful. Plus, I like my Tesla. I have a great Tesla. But that's less important than my free speech, which I really appreciate having. Coming up, Susan Crabtree is going to talk to us. We'll find out more about the Secret Service, their efforts to protect the president. That's ahead.
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1: KABC. LeBron has landed with a team. The former Lakers star will play next season with the Philadelphia 76ers. He confirmed the move this morning with a post on Instagram set to Philly rapper Meek Mill's Dreams and Nightmares.
2: Hold on, wait a minute. Y'all thought I was finished?
1: On X, James writes that he thought he was done at the end of last season, but he still loves the game and has more to give. It'll be the 41-year-old's 24th season. The price of gas in California up again as the war in Iran escalates. Another 2-cent bump overnight to $5.59 for a gallon of regular, according to AAA. It's over $6 in at least three California counties. With the heat continuing to blast Southern California, many are escaping to the beach.
3: The weather's good, the water's warm, it's like 75 degrees. So.
1: But plenty of warnings to stay out of the water this weekend. The coast's still experiencing dangerous waves and riptides. Lifeguards expected to be busy the next couple of days. And as LA's famous Cantor's Deli turns 95, it'll celebrate next month with a 95-cent pastrami sandwich. Those are the headlines. I'm Jason Anenson.
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6: In Inglewood on the 405 North before Manchester, got a stalled big rig block in the second lane from your left. In Glendora, 210 westbound of Sunflower Avenue, a wreck has taken out the carpool and the left lane. In Monrovia, 210 eastbound before you get to Mountain Avenue, got a stall blocking the carpool lane at Stop and Go from Baldwin Avenue. And in Temescal Valley, south of Corona, 15 northbound at Temescal Canyon, pretty tough crash has the left lane blocked.
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17: Well, the White House Correspondents' Dinner, the redo, set to take place tonight at the Waldorf Astoria in Washington, D.C. And the Secret Service is, well, they're not doing anything but protecting the president here. They're pulling out all the stops. They're shutting down huge amount of space in Washington now to protect him tonight after the last one was cut short by another assassination attempt against the president. Now, no reporter has followed this saga more closely than my next guest. Susan Crabtree joins us now from Real Clear Politics. Susan, as always, so good to have you on the program. Thank you.
18: That's my pleasure. Thanks so much for reaching out, Vince.
17: Well, I really want to get your update here on what's going to happen tonight with the Secret Service, the efforts to protect the president. What are you hearing?
18: Well, they're pulling out all the stops They cannot, of course, get this wrong. And I think that, you know, jobs are dependent on this. I think Secret Service's reputation, the leadership of the Secret Service, the director, Sean Curran, his deputy, Matt Quinn, who's a legacy. His father was also a innovative, very big member of the Secret Service, very senior member. So I think that they know they cannot get this wrong, and we're all in awe of their service. And basically, I feel like these are the best of humanity. These men and women are willing to put their lives on the line for our continuity of government and for the White House Press Corps to meet with the leaders of the free world, yes, including President Trump, to protect our and celebrate the First Amendment. So I expect everything to go very smoothly tonight with so much riding on this.
17: It took a couple months now. This was, back in April, the first attempt to hold the White House Correspondents' Dinner. The president wanted to go very quickly. In fact, the president wanted to be back out on the dais immediately that night, but the Secret Service did prevail upon him, and they succeeded in saying, no, we can't secure the facility in time. Let's reschedule it. They finally get this thing rescheduled. My suspicion would be that they've taken extraordinary efforts to make sure this is a secure event tonight.
18: Absolutely. I'm with you 100%. It's a very difficult time to be critical of the Secret Service, but they do need to restore public confidence in the Secret Service. Their motto is trust and confidence, worthy of trust and confidence.
12: Yeah.
18: And so I think that they have not honestly done a great job on that score. After the White House Correspondents Dinner, Sean Curran, the director, went on Fox, and he said that the security and the execution was perfect. I know it's obvious to anybody watching that the footage that night of the intruder blasting through the magnometers that were being torn down at the time,
17: yep,
18: being taken down, that it was far from perfect. And, you know, honestly, I would have liked to have seen a more public response from Congress to scrutinize what went wrong in that event, because
17: yes,
18: it was too close for comfort, for anybody's comfort. And I think that there were obvious mistakes. The stairwell was not secured. The people in the hotel, that there was the paper tickets. Now we have lanyards. Everybody has had a background check. You can't transfer one lanyard to another person. They were using the old outdated model for every White House correspondence dinner that I've ever attended, you've probably attended, that's going on for decades. They've been using the same outmoded model. Now
17: yes,
18: they had to have a problem to rejigger it and to make sure that it's secure. I don't know why it took near miss like that. That was very scary and traumatized Erica Kirk all over again.
17: Right.
18: I don't know why it had to take that, but I don't think that they're making any mistakes tonight.
17: Well, Sean Curran gave a press briefing this week, and my guess is you have the numbers, but I remember him saying that the threat environment has changed a lot of late, especially with President Trump in office. He said the threats to the president have risen, and all the protectees have risen now, something what 7,000%? It's been a huge increase in the threats that they're having to deal with.
18: Oh, I mean, it's obvious. You can talk about Iran, or you can talk about just in general. We had two, what the FBI says, were lone gunmen, who Thomas Crooks and the golfer, the guy at the golf in Florida, the golf course in Florida. And, you know, both of those are supposed to be isolated cases, according to what the FBI has told us. But when you talk about the Iran threat, it's no doubt that it is present and is very deeply concerning. And I've had sources in the Secret Service not disclose classified information. They're very careful not to, the sources I speak to. But they said it's a serious threat. And what they've seen about the classified information about Iran and their ability and their desire to assassinate President Trump, it's no joke. And that it's shocking the level of concern that the Secret Service people that I've spoken to have, I'm sorry, I'm being very careful in choosing my words here.
17: Yes. But in other words, the threats are very real to the point that Secret Service agents are at a very heightened state of concern.
18: Absolutely. Absolutely. And we saw that. There's been stories out about even after he was elected, the motorcade, after the president was elected, the motorcade was so concerned about a drone, an attack that it was from Iranian controlled drone in some shape or fashion, that they opened the motorcade and shot at a drone that when the president was in the motorcade. So this is something that these people these agents have to deal with on a daily basis.
17: Yes.
18: And I just am in awe of what they do. Now, are there people in the Secret Service that are having behavioral problems? Yes, I've reported on every single one. I do hear about them, and it's
17: sure
18: concerning. But they need to raise the hiring standards. They need to increase the manpower, which they're trying desperately to do. But it's a really tricky thing to be able to increase the manpower and raise the hiring standards at the same time.
17: Let's talk about something else involving the Secret Service this past week. And this is now J.D. Vance that I want to talk about with you, because I'd love to get to the bottom of this. Now, knowing what I know about J.D. Vance, J.D. Vance is not a diva. And there's a weird report out that J.D. Vance has been exhibiting diva-like behavior and demanding that the Secret Service do all sorts of luxurious things for him and his family, and it's so crazy. What is actually going on here? And there is apparently somebody's been suspended from J.D. Vance's Secret Service detail or something. What's happening here, Susan?
18: Well, what's happening here, I have a nuanced opinion about this, so bear with me.
17: Okay.
18: So I reported on the fact that there's a manpower shortage on the J.D. Vance detail, and that there's been complaints about that, and that they're overworked, and they've already hit, most of them already hit their supermax overtime, and then some, so they're basically working for free. But that's what they signed up for, and they're still doing it. But they need more people on that staff, and I think, once
17: sure
18: again, they're using an outmoded system, just like we saw in Butler, just like we saw with the White House Correspondents' Dinner. They do not innovate. And J.D. Vance is broke the mold in terms of modern-day vice presidents and how integral he is in this administration, how essential he is, and his travel is, I would say, more than three times as much as Vice President Kamala Harris's, if not way more. So
17: he's doing rallies. He's on the road. He's got a lot going on. He's traveling overseas, negotiating with the Iranians. Can you imagine having to deal with the security precautions necessary to put the vice president in the room with the Iranians? There's got to be a lot of work going into this.
18: Absolutely. And so you need to increase the number. The presidential detail, the presidential Secret Service detail, is twice as big, if not more, than the vice presidential detail. I've reported on this over the course of the last year. There have been complaints, but they're in context. Now, I feel like this MS, there were several problems with this MS Now story. Certainly Carol Leonig, the main author of it, and I compete for stories, so I'll put that out there. But she I felt like was gratuitous in the way she criticized, and it was partisanship, criticized J.D. Vance for requesting that the Secret Service use Marine 2 to take himself and his son to his son's golf lesson at Joint Base Andrews. And I say that because they were trying to just, there was all this section in the story about privilege, and that J.D. Vance always worried about being privileged and all of this.
17: Oh, please.
18: And I thought, wait a second, he has young kids, and shouldn't we be lauding him for trying to be involved in his son and juggling all of these tasks when his wife is just about to have a baby, and she did have a baby on Sunday. Congratulations to them.
17: Yes.
18: And also Marine 2 and Marine 1 have to be operated, if not on a daily basis, almost daily basis, to keep them at top-notch level. And they were gratuitously, the reporters, putting the price tag from $16,000 to $24,000 an hour to operate Marine 2. But anybody who lives in Washington, and certainly the reporter knows, that you see them flying around just to make sure that the vehicle is being flown and that they're a pilot. It constantly. So that is a joke to include this idea that that was privileged. I wanted to mention the golf thing because she thinks it sounds privileged. And I think it was a partisan hit job.
17: She's a propagandist. I mean, look, this Carol Lenning you're talking about, she used to work for the Washington Post. She now works for Ms. Now.
18: Mm-hmm.
17: And she's a propagandist. She takes maybe a kernel of truth and then turns it into a political weapon against J.D. Vance because she's trying to make him seem like the diva that Kamala Harris actually was. Remember, Kamala, when she came into office in the first place, she was very resentful of the fact that she didn't move into the Naval Observatory right away. She was like, why haven't they renovated it yet? And then she had to live in the Blair House, which, by the way, is luxurious. She had her chef and her hairdresser and all these other things. And she was constantly complaining about her accommodations when they were right across the street from the White House. She's ridiculous. Meanwhile, J.D. Vance has a young family. He's taking care of them, attending to real jobs, unlike Kamala Harris. And this is the kind of grief he's getting from Ms. Now. It's just goofy.
18: Yeah, absolutely. And nobody, I'll say this, I reported on Maisie Biden. Okay, Maisie Biden is one of Hunter Biden's daughters. And the real grief that she gave a Secret Service agent who was had the unfortunate task of taxiing her around, providing security for her at their job. But there was a night of partying where this agent was ferrying them, Maisie Biden and her friends, all over town. And the friend kept asking to be let off to different places in the final destination. And that's not Secret Service protocol. And the Secret Service agent said, we're not Uber drivers, to the individual. And then he was penalized for that. This agent, in a lawsuit, is a public document, which I linked to in my story, said, hey, I feel like I was not promoted because I pushed back.
17: Yeah.
18: And he had to write up an apology, and his supervisor told him not to be, critical of Maisie Biden and her friend, all this stuff. And, that was a public document. I never heard anything from this reporter.
17: No.
18: The
17: Biden family dogs were biting Secret Service agents every week, and, like, everyone was like, well, that's, like, totally normal. Yeah, now J.D. Vance is getting grief for trying to make lives easier for people in Washington, D.C. One more point on this. Having been in and around Washington, D.C. for many years, and for many years I was commuting in and out of the city, I'll tell you what, I hated nothing more than a presidential motorcade getting in my way, because it would shut down your ability to get to your family, see them at dinner time, and nobody did that more than Barack Hussein Obama. Barack Obama would shut down the city to go to a fundraiser, and that meant that everybody was locked in the city for him to move. You know who doesn't do that? Donald Trump. Donald Trump's kind of a homebody. He likes hanging out at the White House. He does his thing. He'll travel occasionally. But he doesn't really inconvenience people around him. And that's a massive improvement.
18: Massive improvement. And Leon Panetta, as a defense secretary, and President Obama made a deal where Leon Panetta would go back to California to his walnut farm in California every weekend. And I never heard, I broke that story for the Washington Times, never heard anybody mention, it didn't get picked up in the mainstream press, and it was a huge expense.
17: Yeah.
18: But we're going to talk about 1 hour on Marine 2, the cost of that, even though it has to be operated on a regular basis. I mean, this is just partisan journalism.
17: It's ridiculous nonsense. Well, luckily we can turn to you for the truth. Susan Crabtree, thank you, the award-winning journalist. Always good to have you with us. Thank you so much.
18: Oh, it's my pleasure, Vince. Thanks so much for all you do.
17: That's Susan Crabtree, Real Clear Politics. Much more ahead on The Vince Show.
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4: I'm the threat that's already inside the house. In the closet, under the bed, in the car. But I don't want your money or your TV. I can't be scared away or negotiated with. I'm patient and quiet. I don't sleep. You can't call the cops on me. 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
11: I read this interesting story the other day, which was written by a colleague of mine, about why so-called, quote, admin nights are the new book club for busy adults. Now, I learned this is a term coined by journalist Chris Collin, who wrote about this life hack in the Wall Street Journal. An admin night is when people come together for a night, a fun night, while holding one another accountable to an assignment. The ones usually considered back burner tasks, the ones that you've been putting off. The person you choose to do an admin night with matters a lot because that's your accountability partner. That's what one person told us. People love the social aspect because it can bring these boring tasks to light, make them feel more fun, and where you go matters as well. You need to have enough space and hopefully not too many distractions. And again, don't forget to leave some time for fun. I'm Dr. Sanjay Gupta, helping you live a better life.
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0: Oh, this is funny. I haven't heard this audio, but Jim just handed this to me. Okay. So you remember Jim Acosta? That's not even really his own name. His real name, isn't it Abilio or something? I think his real name's Abilio. Anyway, Jim Acosta used to be at CNN until he got fired from there. He was too crazy for CNN, so they fired him. And he used to go to Trump rallies where they would, where people would yell at him that he sucks. Remember that? CNN sucks. It was one of my favorite chants. They were super funny. Jim Acosta apparently thinks that the real story of a Trump rally was the extent to which Jim Acosta's life was threatened. Now, never mind the fact that Donald Trump was shot in the head in Butler, Pennsylvania. Here's Jim Acosta saying that he was the real target. Here, listen.
1: Were a lot of these rallies that you attended, rallies at which those chants would take place, what was it like for you being in there? Did you ever feel unsafe? Did you ever feel like your life was in danger?
2: Yeah, I mean, it was totally crazy. And, you know, what would happen is Trump would go into these events and there would be 10,000 people, 20,000 people, and he would whip everybody up into a frenzy. Not only against people like Hillary Clinton, but against us. I mean, yeah. Before the term fake news and the enemy of the people, he called us the disgusting news media, the dishonest news media, liars, scum. And it would get so heated that we would have his supporters coming up to us in our press cage, as we lovingly called it, because they put bike racks around us to protect us. They would call us traitor and everything else.
0: It wasn't to protect you. It was to protect the people from you.
2: They would be screaming at us as we were racing off to our cars after the events were over. So, and all of that has stayed kind of baked into our politics ever since that time. And I guess that's the other part of this, is how do we drain that poison out of our politics?
0: The poison is the American people who are unhappy with the media for lying to them on a routine basis. That's the poison. You're the poison. Have you noticed that Jim Acosta's assessment? You're the poison. Oh, CNN fired that guy. He was too crazy for them. That's unreal. Just crazy stuff. Hey, you should follow the Vince podcast. Have you done that yet? It's a great idea. It's a great idea. We've had so many good shows this week. You can catch up on the weekend and then join us on the live show at some point, rumble.com/Vince. We'd love to have you. Have a wonderful American weekend. I'll chat with you Monday.
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13: Covered California health insurance rates are set to rise by about 10% in 2027, Dina Kodiak reports.
14: Rates already increased by just over 10% last year. Officials say, though, rising health care costs and the end of $2.5 billion in federal aid are driving the increase. About 10% of customers who make too much for subsidies will pay the full price hike. The state has also set aside $300 million to help low-income people keep their coverage.
13: Two members of Congress are introducing a bill called the AI Kill Switch Act. Democrat Ted Lieu of California and Republican Nathaniel Moran of Texas say it would require AI companies to maintain the ability to shut down, throttle, or suspend their models. It comes after an incident involving OpenAI earlier this week. Some of its AI models went rogue. and hacked into open source developer platform Hugging Face. The rescheduled White House Correspondents' Dinner set for tonight in the nation's capital following an assassination attempt at the original event back in April. The dinner will be held at the Waldorf Astoria. There will be a shorter guest list and enhanced Secret Service security. Back in April, 31-year-old Cole Allen of California was accused of sprinting through security with guns and knives in an attempt to assassinate Trump and other White House officials who were there. And the post-Lakers LeBron James era has officially started. The future NBA Hall of Famer announced his new team today. More from Jason Nathanson.
4: None of us in here know what the future holds.
9: That was true when LeBron James said it at the end of last season, but now we know. The 41-year-old NBA star is going to the Philadelphia 76ers. ESPN says it's a two-year deal worth $8 million. On X, James wrote this morning that he still wants to work, still wants to grind.
4: You know, just being able to compete and trying to win championships, I think that's a motivating factor.
9: He says he believes he can help make the 76ers a championship team. The last time they won a title was in 1983, a year before James was born.
13: Those are the headlines. I'm Sharon Reardon.
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17: In Riverside on the 91 westbound before La Sierra Avenue, got a hit-and-run crash, scooted over to the right shoulder. Corona, 15 southbound on the Magnolia Avenue off-ramp, got a disabled semi-block in the left lane. Also on the 15 north before it gets to Temescal Canyon, trying to clear a crash from the left lane there. In Glendale, 134 east at the 2 connector, they did get that crash cleared, but in Toluca Lake, 134 west at Lancashire, a wreck is blocking the carpool in left lane.
18: Good evening, and thank you for joining us tonight. I'm Tiffany Meyer.
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25: Hey everyone, happy Friday. It's that time of day where we take a moment and pause and say thanks to everyone who's making the world run. Let's start with the men and women in the military, police officers, firefighters, doctors, nurses, lab technicians, hospital orderlies, small business owners, restaurateurs, truck drivers, everyone working at the grocery stores and fast food joints, the Port of Los Angeles, Long Beach and Oakland and Union Station, the pilots and flight attendants. 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

0: giving you the day's headlines with the right context. 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
1: And very happy Friday to you at 12:06 in the West. It's the John Phillips Show. Mr. Randy Wang is broadcasting live from Toronto, Canada.
2: John, we have a new feature here. 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
1: And for some reason, I look like Steve Edwards, and you look like an Asian man.
2: Well, he did put in Randy Wang. 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We're at Facebook, KBC Radio, Facebook, 810 KSFO, and Twitch at Randy Wang Radio. And we're here until 3 o'clock. The chat room is already thriving. A lot of people paying attention to the title card for today's show, which has a little cage match going on between Karen Bass and Nithya Raman. And I didn't realize until a listener pointed it out, but Johnny's cupping a feel.
1: Yeah, I kind of look like Al Franken. With our pal Leanne Tweeden.
2: I don't put a lot of direction into how these things come up, but I did not intentionally have you grabbing Nithya Raman's breasts.
1: Go back to that AI picture of Karen Bass at the rodeo for a second. Doesn't she look like the actress Shirley Hemphill there?
2: A little bit.
1: I guess that's what AI does. If you're watching us live on YouTube, please make sure to hit that like button. 800-222-5222 is telephone number, 1-800-222-5222. I guess we could title this next segment, When Raman Attacks. But the more I think about it, that kind of sounds like a GI issue, doesn't it?
2: I kind of like it. Let me change it right now. When Raman Attacks. And hit save. There we go. When Raman Attacks. Nithya Raman is going out on the offensive, calling out her opponent in the mayor race, Karen Bass, for the straight-up incompetence that we have witnessed during the Boyle Heights disaster.
1: Well, it was bound to happen at some point because it is a disaster along with everything else in that town.
2: For more on this, we go to NBC4 in Los Angeles.
3: Turning now to an NBC4 exclusive after the Boyle Heights warehouse fire. Tonight, we are hearing from mayoral candidate Nithya Raman.
4: Yeah, the current city councilwoman is raising new questions about the city's response to that disaster. NBC4's Conan Nolan joins us in studio with the story new tonight at 6. Conan.
2: That's Conan getting a lot of play on the week that is his 40th anniversary of working at NBC4.
5: Right. Keep in mind that anything that takes place between now and the election will have an impact on whether Karen Bass gets a second term as mayor of Los Angeles. The mayor's office says the mayor has acted responsibly and aggressively.
1: Responsibly and aggressively. What planet is she living on?
2: She told people the air was safe to breathe.
6: Yeah.
1: How's that working out for him?
2: It's not working out well for any of these people.
5: When it came to what happened in Boyle Heights, but her challenger is saying it's an example of the fact that she believes changes need to be made.
7: The sky is clear, but the stench of rotting meat remains.
2: It's such a tragedy, but every single time I hear the term rotting meat, it makes me laugh.
6: You can smell it right here.
1: He did paint a picture with words.
7: along with the political fallout from last month's massive cold storage warehouse fire in Boyle Heights.
6: It smells like we're in a garbage can.
2: There's your

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1: To residents, what they told me is that every single one of them faced health impacts. 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
2: How about the woman that took a bath and came out with nothing but rashes all over her body?
3: Weren't they saying that their lungs were filled with fluids too?
2: Yes, and Barbara Ferrer prescribed them Tylenol.
1: To hospital visits and doctor's visits for respiratory illness. 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
4: The mayor's office has strongly defended the response, offering vouchers for temporary housing to over 1,100 high-impact residents, deploying mobile health screening clinics, distributing air purifiers.
2: The air purifiers. Seriously, the toxic fumes that came out are not going to be stopped by an air purifier.
3: Well, here's another thing to think about. Nithya Raman is on the city council. In theory, that's a co-equal branch of government. If it's so obvious to her that these people should have been evacuated and that there should have been an emergency order declared, why didn't she do it?
2: Listener Chai Gal XCA Gal, I love these usernames, says, where was she when this happened? Well, Nithya's not going over the hill unless she has to. She's a valley person.
4: Asks and offering financial help to area businesses. But adding to the criticism is a report in the news website LA Material that a crisis manager for the warehouse owner, Lineage Logistics, had access to the mayor's private internal discussions.
2: By the way, this is the website started by some former LA Times people that got laid off. They're the ones that did that Katie Porter's Yelp review story. They have a story out this week about how we've paid $14 million in retaliation lawsuits from the George Gascon days. And now they've dropped this story about how one of Karen Bass's advisors was getting paid to do PR for Lineage. And apparently they had a chat thread going this entire time. These guys are doing great work. And I think you can subscribe for free at lamaterial.com.
4: Along with media inquiries, the result of Yosef Robb's prior work as an unpaid consultant to the mayor.
1: Boyle Heights residents deserve answers about whether Lineage influenced the advice that was given out to residents and influence.
2: Must be really hot down there. She's sweating. And that sweat and that smell, that's not going to be good.
1: It's the actions of the city.
4: Raman believes what happened here is emblematic of a larger management issue at City Hall.
1: The response to this fire and this emergency, after seeing what happened in the Palisades, it feels like the mayor's office is not prepared for emergencies.
3: Okay, go back to the primary election when everyone was beating up on Spencer Pratt because they said that Spencer Pratt was too focused on the fires in the Pacific Palisades. And what was his response? His response was, his criticism isn't exclusively about the Palisades. It's about what's going to happen the next time there's a disaster, because the same mistakes will be repeated, because what Bass did was blame everyone else and never took ownership for the mistakes that the city made. And look at what happened here. We had a disaster. The city dropped the ball every time they were given an opportunity to do so, and the people are suffering. Spencer Pratt was right, and Nithya Raman is part of the problem.
2: This is the choice that people have here. There's not really that much of a difference in ideology between Bass and Nithya. So the question then is, which one of these people is competent? And we know from 4 years of living under it, Karen Bass is a complete incompetent and tries to sweep everything under the rug, and nothing is her fault. And we've had so many disasters happen under her watch. Not that Nithya would be any better.
1: He's not prepared to.
2: But she's not 71.
1: Move fast enough during a crisis.
4: The mayor's office, of course, will dispute that. She believes that they did move rapidly when it came to Boyle Heights. There are always issues.
2: She had to move rapidly from Chicago because she was out of town.
3: Boy, that's always what she says. She says the same thing about the fires. Oh, yeah, we did a great job. We moved right away. It didn't matter that I was in Ghana. I was on top of things.
4: Relating to the response, but once again, this is going to be part of the campaign.
5: It is. The election just around the corner. Homelessness is going to be a big issue. The count's out tomorrow. How does that affect

0: candidates?
1: Well, the count's out. We have a preliminary look at it, and it looks like the homeless count is up. It's not up a significant margin, but remember, the mayor has said this is the priority issue. She says she's had a couple of years of positive numbers. They have been called into question.
2: Thank you for saying that, Conan.
1: We understand it's upwards of like 4.
2: By the way, you're going to see this from the mayor's office and everybody else connected to LA City Hall. They touted the numbers for 2 years, and now that the numbers are bad, they're going to say, oh, we don't trust those numbers.
3: You know, if she ends up losing her reelection, she could host a show on the Food Network, cooking the books.
1: Percent. Now, the mayor gave us this statement. Quote, for 2 years straight, we drove down homelessness by historic margins, but as
2: Fact check.
3: Who looked around and said, oh, there are fewer bums on the street? Thanks, Karen Bass. Nobody.
1: Expected last year, our efforts ultimately couldn't keep up with policies and funding cuts at federal and state levels. I can guarantee you, though, that Nithya Raman.
2: Karen Bass's entire term as mayor can be encapsulated with, it's everybody else's fault.
3: What does Donald Trump have to do with the homeless crisis in L.A.? It was bad under Joe Biden, too. What does
1: that push?
3: Even Gavin Newsom, whose record as governor is abysmal, he's not the reason that L.A. specifically has the problem that they have. L.A. dropped the ball. Karen Bass dropped the ball. Nithya Raman dropped the ball. The council dropped the ball. They prefer to give money to corrupt NGOs and allow the problem to persist forever, and they're not interested in changing anything that they're doing to reduce the number of people living on the streets. They're just not interested.
2: Listener Jeff writes in, I'd never thought I'd say, I miss Eric Garcetti.
4: I receive things on both ends.
2: And Amy writes in, Randy, remember Nithya Raman blamed Toyota for catalytic converter thefts. She'll blame everyone else if she wins too. That is a great point.
1: More people onto the streets, continuing with the statement. Despite these headwinds, we have reduced homelessness in Los Angeles by 11% since 2023, placing tens of thousands of Angelenos in interim housing. Now, I should point out, as I was about to, Nithya Raman's going to have to say something about that. We understand she's going to claim that her district, the numbers are down.
2: I've been to Sherman Oaks. I don't know about that.
3: Who believes that?
2: You know how I can rate Nithya Raman's effectiveness at doing something about the homeless? The Sepulveda Basin had 241 fires last year. That's her district. 240.
1: And that, again, this is going to be an example of a need of change at City Hall. Not good news for the mayor, but she claims, as we just saw, that that's going to happen when the budgets are cut.
0: Yeah. Thanks, Conan.
1: Sure.
0: Certainly more to come, of course, tomorrow.
1: Always more to come.
5: Always more.
2: So there you go. When Raman attacks, the mayor's race is starting, and it's going to start real ugly.
3: The poor people of Los Angeles are going to end up with one of these two as the next mayor.
2: Listener, oh boy, I'm not going to say this correctly. Gentleman Halgajic said, Raman is full of crap. The only reason she showed up in Boyle Heights is because Steve Hilton was there. And Radio Roger writes in, top ramen and rotting food soup. Yum!
3: It's the John Phillips Show.
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20: 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That really works for me. I'm Dr. Sanjay Gupta, helping you live a better life.

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1: 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And if you're in the car till 3 o'clock and you can't, everything is up on demand on the YouTube channel. 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
0: In the meantime, what do you say we make a couple of listeners very happy?
1: Well, let's do that right now. 790 KABC welcomes Rebelution with special guest Skip Marley at the Pacific Amphitheater at the OC Fair on Sunday, August 9th. Tickets are on sale now at packamp.com. But right now, caller number 9 at 1-888-795-2222 gets a pair of tickets to the show. All concert tickets include admission to the OC Fair. Tickets furnished by the Pacific Amphitheater. Good luck dialing. And that's the last giveaway of the week, so I can close that tab.
0: All right, it's Friday. We're live. We're here until 3 o'clock in the afternoon. Don't you go anywhere.

0: 790.
1: KABC. As cleanup efforts continue at the burned out Lineage Logistic Cold Storage Warehouse in Boyle Heights, the company's released a list of measures they're doing to control odors from the rotting food. A few of those measures include daily washing of runoff and loading areas, transporting food waste in sealed containers, and washing truck tires before they leave the property. And a new effort to bring back a massive land predator is underway in California. Tammy Trujillo reports.
2: Grizzly bears disappeared from California a century ago, but now some tribes and environmentalists want the state to study if they could come back. Grizzlies were once common in California, with up to 10,000 in the state before the gold rush. They were wiped out, though, by the 1920s. A new bill is asking state officials to study if reintroducing grizzlies is possible or even wise. The bill has no funding yet, and it would take years and federal help to bring the bears back. Many rural communities, hunters, and ranchers oppose the idea.
1: Those are the headlines. I'm Sharon Reardon.
3: We've got that SIG alert in New Hall with that truck fire on the 5 northbound in the truck route lanes. It is shut down, the truck route lanes, due to that semi-fire. And your 5 north is stopped from the 210. In Toluca Lake on the 134 westbound before Lancashire Boulevard. Still trying to move a crash from the carpool and the two left lanes there. And in East LA, 710 southbound before the 5, trying to clear a wreck from the carpool lane.
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9: Even for people who fall asleep easily, staying asleep can be difficult. You wake up, your mind starts to race, you can't turn those thoughts off. Sleep experts say there are a few things you can try. Cognitive shuffling. That's when you choose a random, impersonal, non-emotional word. Then for each letter of that word, think of as many words that begin with each letter as you can before moving on to the next one. It distracts your brain from stress. It also mimics the fragmented thought patterns that usually occur as you drift off to sleep. Sensory grounding is something else. That's when you work through things you can hear, feel, see, smell, or taste. That helps you to be in the moment instead of dwelling on the past or the future. Or just do a mental walkthrough of a place you know well. Familiar but neutral imagery that can calm the brain. I'm Dr. Sanjay Gupta. Helping you live a better life.
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0: It's the John Phillips Show. 800-222-5222 is the telephone number. 1-800-222-5222. We're just south of 100 likes. If you're watching us live on YouTube, please make sure to smash that like button. All right. Here is the least surprising headline you're going to get all day. A member of the Oakland City Council was beaten and robbed.
1: Apparently by a friend of hers, too. For more on this not surprising story coming out of the city of Oakland.
2: I said, hell no, baby boy. Let me get up on out of here.
1: Here is Cron 4.
3: We're learning more now about the violent robbery of Oakland City Council member Rowena Brown. Police say that the suspect was someone Brown knew, and today that woman appeared in court facing felony charges.
4: Cron 4's Sarah Stinson has the latest from Oakland City Hall.
5: Several city council members and the mayor here at Oakland City Hall reacting to the violent robbery of council member Rowena Brown. Many saying they hope she gets the help she needs as she heals during this difficult time.
6: I just want everyone to...
0: I don't think that members of the Oakland City Council have been this surprised by something since Sheng had her home raided by the FBI when she was topless.
7: Absolutely, absolutely.
1: Might have been bottomless, too.
0: Uh-oh. Can you imagine that police body cam footage?
1: Maybe they'll use it in the trial.
0: What do you think she was doing nude?
1: Sleeping!
0: Well, that's an assumption that you're making. She might have been frying bacon, for all you know.
1: She says she got woken up out of bed and didn't even have time to put undies on.
0: What if she was on the exercise bike?
1: Naked? That seems dangerous.
0: Maybe she likes it all natural.
1: Gonna just move on from this before we get in any more trouble today.
6: Respect her privacy while she's healing mentally and physically.
5: At a home in West Oakland, Councilmember Rowena Brown was assaulted and robbed Saturday night by a woman she knew. Brown's office says she was trying to help an acquaintance she had been supporting through a difficult time.
1: Well, she helped her with her wallet, apparently.
0: Well, now she can commiserate because she's going through a difficult time, too.
5: Officers responded just before 1 a.m. Sunday and found Brown injured. Police arrested Ashante Milhouse Tuesday outside the city. Fellow Oakland City Council member Ken Houston says the attack is especially difficult to process because of who Brown is.
6: She's passionate about the community she embraced, and she's a little bit too...
1: I guess it was casual Friday at Oakland City Hall.
0: He's there in an undershirt?
1: Yeah. Looks like he has a second undershirt on also, so you can't see the nips, but just a white t-shirt on and it's an acting, it says member of the city council. All right.
6: Carrying it too open, so I guess that it hit us the wrong way, right? Right.
1: Maybe the idea is dress down so you don't also get robbed.
0: Well, listen, I guess being on the Oakland City Council carries certain occupational hazard. And someone beating the living hell out of you is one of them.
6: And I'm troubled behind it.
5: Brown's office wrote in a statement saying she remains focused on her recovery and on continuing to serve the Oakland community. She's grateful to Oakland police for taking the suspect into custody.
6: What's happening around the country on politicians is unacceptable.
1: And that's not what this was.
0: No, no, no. This is not Rand Paul being attacked by his neighbor. This is not Steve Scalise being shot at the softball game. It's not Gabrielle Giffords being shot at the supermarket. This is her friend beating her up because she has bad taste in friends.
6: Especially for someone like her. She didn't deserve it.
5: Houston says he visited Brown the day after the attack.
6: And she said she needed to speak to me, and she was very distraught. And she told me what happened, so I immediately went over to see her, embraced her.
5: City records show Milhouse was appointed by...
1: Soft-spoken Ken Houston isn't nearly as fun as pop-off Ken Houston.
0: Oh, no. No, we need a little fury from him.
5: Brown to the Cannabis Regulatory Commission. On Thursday, Milhouse appeared
1: in court.
6: Tell me what happened, so I immediately went over to see her, embraced her.
5: City records show Milhouse was appointed by Brown to the Cannabis Regulatory Commission.
1: So she gave her a cushy job, and that still wasn't enough. She got robbed.
0: Okay, this makes more sense. If they're selling these positions on these boards, which is what Chang was accused of doing and her boyfriend, and then this one is appointing complete lunatics to these commissions.
5: Thursday, Milhouse appeared in court on charges of felony first-degree residential robbery, assault, and false imprisonment. Court records also mention numerous prior convictions. False imprisonment.
0: So she locked her in the house, too?
1: Apparently.
0: What a night.
1: Or she made it so she couldn't leave while she got her house ransacked. This poor woman.
5: For Milhouse. She remains held at Santa Rita Jail. Council President Kevin Jenkins posted on social media saying Brown is in his thoughts as she recovers. And Oakland Mayor Barbara Lee also posted saying she's, quote, been in touch with Councilmember Brown and she is well and recovering from her injuries. Support for Brown
0: you
5: also
0: think that when she got attacked, the friend of hers stood over her and said, what's the frequency, Kenneth?
1: Kudos to anybody that gets that reference.
5: Ended beyond City Hall.
8: On behalf of our community, we wish her well and with, speedy recovery.
6: She'll be back to work. I guarantee you. She's a soldier.
5: Councilmember Brown is asking for privacy during this time. I'm Sarah Stinson reporting in Oakland, Cron 4 News.
1: And the district attorney in Alameda County has already made all kinds of charges with this. But, John, what do you think the charges would have been if this went to the desk of the former Alameda County district attorney?
9: She's too soft on crime.
0: I think it would go to the circular file.
9: She called me a crime boss.
0: Okay, just think about this for a second, though. This was not some random person. This was not a schizophrenic living on the street. This was A, a friend of hers, and B, someone who was appointed to a city commission that regulates an industry. What happens if you have to go in front of this board with business and you have to get the approval of a crazy person to get what you want? How does any business actually operate in that city if these are the people you need the approval of?
1: Well, to go back to our favorite girl, Shang Yi Tao, the people that get appointed to these commissions, sometimes it's because of different kinds of favors. There is no actual, you must know how businesses run, so you should be on the Cannabis Commission. It's for our friends, it's for our donors, it's for our benefactors.
0: So let's just say that you're trying to build a building for housing and you have to go in front of the planning commission. What do you bring with you? Do you bring a gun? You bring some brass knuckles, maybe some pepper spray, a taser? Or maybe you're like Elvis going to the White House and you have to have about 15 guns on your person because you don't know if multiple members of that board are going to start shooting at you. What's the criteria of being appointed to a position like this?
1: I don't think there was one.
0: It's just anyone they want. Oh, this is my girlfriend, so we'll put her on. What does she know about weed? Well, she likes to smoke it. Does she have any degrees or credentials? Well, she won several rounds at the Fight Club. Does that count?
1: I mean, you remember that inauguration party when Sheng Tao won? It was the boyfriend, Andre, who was going to all the donors saying, what job do you want? What job do you want? What job do you want?
0: And didn't he bring his side piece with him, too?
1: He brought his ex to Sheng Tao's inauguration party, and it made her really, really, really pissed off.
10: Absolutely.
0: You ever see the movie Booty Call?
1: Yes, I have.
0: Okay. There's a scene, and I think it was Bernie Mac was the character. He was a preacher in the movie. And he's at a liquor store late at night that's getting robbed. And the liquor store is getting robbed at gunpoint. And he throws up his hands, and he doesn't want to get shot by the person who's robbing the convenience store. So he goes, Don't shoot me, man. Don't shoot me, man. Don't shoot me, man. I got a girlfriend. I got a wife on the side. I got a lot to live for. And it kind of reminds me of Shang's boyfriend.
11: You know, absolutely.
1: That trial's coming in the fall, kids, and it's going to be exciting.
0: We might have to go up there for that and play the role of Nancy Grace and Jane Velez Mitchell. Who was that? Doug Llewellyn, who would interview people after the People's Court? Maybe one of us can play that role, too.
11: That's right. I like that. That was amazing.
0: You know, it's too bad O.J. Simpson is no longer with us, because we could use him as a per diem reporter from the courthouse.
12: What's going on, America?
0: Imagine the juice doing live shots after that trial. He doesn't have a law degree, but he knows a thing or two about the courts.
1: 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Excuse me.
7: 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Absolutely.
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3: If you're looking to get stronger, you don't necessarily need a bunch of heavy weights to do that, at least not to start. Body weight workouts, when you do them the right way, can be really effective. Strength and conditioning specialist Dana Santis told us, with body weight training, you create progressive overload by changing joint angles, adding instability, or choosing more challenging variations of the same exercise. Two other factors driving progressive overload are time under tension and muscular fatigue. That means the amount of time your muscles are engaged during a movement, the slower the movement, the harder it will be until you reach the point where you can't do another rep with good form. You want to stop before you collapse. Also, remember this, pay attention to your breath. So important. Breathe out when you exert force. I'm Dr. Sanjay Gupta, helping you live a better life.

0: It's the John Phillips Show. 800-222-5222 is the telephone number. 1-800-222-5222. And boy, the chat on YouTube is hopping today, Randy.
1: We're having lots of fun in here. You can play along with us. It's Friday. You don't need to get any actual work done. YouTube.com/@RandyWangRadio. And hit that like button. If we can get to 500, well, it would make Johnny a very happy boy.
0: It would. And Randy, too.
1: I would also be very pleased.
0: All right. In Oakland, it's not just the members of the city council that are being attacked. Now, the students at Oakland Unified School Districts are being told they're no longer allowed to have cell phones with them during instruction.
1: Something that we're seeing in school districts up and down the state of California. Now it's time for OUSD to implement the same policy. Let's see why. Here's a report from KTVU, Fox 2.
2: One sense of community is in school, and as students and their families get ready to go back to school, districts are rolling out new policies on cell.
1: You could tell this was from the morning show because everyone's a little more chipper.
0: Well, if it was a Today Show, you'd be able to tell because there'd be an intruder in there.
2: Phones. Oakland Unified, the latest to announce a full ban on electronics during the school day. James Torres is live in Oakland this morning with more. James?
3: Now, Andre, well, most school districts will tell you that students can't have their phones in a classroom, but it's how far some of these districts want to go to enforce those rules.
1: And yeah, usually the teacher has to be the one to say, put that away, and then they go back to instruction, and then 2 seconds later, put that away, and no actual learning gets done because the teachers become the phone police for the entire day.
0: Okay, I'm opposed to this, at least in the city of Oakland. Because what are those kids supposed to do if members of the school board start shooting at them?
3: Oakland, one of the latest districts to announce their plans to do a full cell phone ban, meaning students will need to either lock their phones away or put them in a protective pouch. That pouch, you may have heard that name of several times. It's called a Yonder pouch. They have been a practice for several...
1: These are the same things they have you at certain comedy clubs put your phone in so you can't film the performance.
0: I wonder if there's a two-drink minimum there.
3: School districts all throughout the country and for several years. Oakland now the latest to announce this full bell-to-bell cell phone ban, meaning...
1: Don't these kids look a little young to have an iPhone?
0: I think this is a losing battle. People have their iPhones wherever they go. And not that long ago, it used to be you couldn't use it on an airplane. You couldn't use it on a cruise ship. Now you can use it just about everywhere. And with Starlink, you're really going to be able to use it everywhere because as that proliferates, as that gets bigger and expands, rural areas are going to have internet access. If you're on a ship in the middle of the ocean, you'll have internet access. Who knows? Maybe you'll have it from space too.
3: Students cannot have any access to their phones while on campus, including in between classes or at lunch. All school.
1: Not even at recess?
0: Or during lunch?
1: What are the kids supposed to do? Have an actual conversation? They're not equipped for that.
3: School districts in California this year.
1: Isn't it funny how in like 10 years, we went from kids need to have as many screens as possible. We need to give the kids free iPads. We had the whole Zoom school thing during COVID. And now it's like, oh, screens are bad for you. We need to take them all away.
3: We're required to submit policies to the state by the beginning of July. Styles of cell phone bans have been a heated debate for parents and teachers over the last year.
4: My kids have watches, so they could have their watch at school. So, I don't know. I like to...
0: Does she have someone's name written on her breast?
1: Yes.
0: Okay. I don't want to make certain assumptions and say that this woman is trashy. But if you're going to devote your left breast to a deceased relative, I don't even know how to respond to that.
1: You know what's embarrassing is that font that's on her top left chest and shoulder looks so much like my awful tattoo on my left shoulder. The one that has the name Randy Wang on it.
0: Think about this for a second, though. Someone in your family, someone in your social network dies, and you're extremely distraught about it. That happens to all of us. No one lives forever. And sometimes people have untimely deaths. Although, if she decided to devote her left breast to this person, my guess is they were murdered. Out of all the things that you could do, you could set up a scholarship fund. You can put up a picture of that person in your house. You can plant a tree. No, I'm going to put a tattoo on my left breast to honor a person who is no longer with us. It's like when you're driving around and you see some beat up beater in traffic next to you. Something that's not worth $800. And then you look at the back of it, blocking the entire back window in loving memory of Rogelio. And you go, I think I'd rather dedicate my left breast to Rogelio than this beat up jalopy.
1: Listener Street People of Los Angeles writes in, it's her ex-boyfriend's name she found out was cheating on her.
0: No, I don't think that's a boyfriend. I think that's a dead person.
4: Them and stuff here and then, like, I was right after school or something. So I think they should have their phones.
5: And they might need to contact her.
0: Guess what? Her kids are going to prison regardless, so I don't think the policy really matters much in that household.
5: I always call the office and they're really good at, if I have an emergency and I need to contact my daughter, I call the office and they're related to the teacher.
3: There's also a school of thought against a bell-to-bell ban. Some argue students need access to their phones in the event of dire emergencies, like health emergencies or something more extreme.
1: Yeah, what if someone brought Taco Bell lettuce to the school?
0: Who do you think she dedicated her ass cheeks to?
1: Johnny is working blue on a Friday.
3: Dream like a school shooting. The district says students will have access to phones under those circumstances, and students' phones would be confiscated if seen during school hours. Repeat offenders would require parents to pick up their device from the school. Other districts, like the Mount Diablo Unified School District, have signed on to this ban, whereas districts like San Francisco are hesitating for now and saying that children really only need to have the phones turned off away and stowed away while they're at school. Oakland's newest policy will take effect this fall. Reporting live this morning in Oakland, I'm James Torres, KTVU, Fox 2 News.
5: James.
1: So there you go. In OUSD, no cell phones in the school from the time you get there till the time you go home.
0: Well, we've learned something every single day. Now I know you can put an obituary on your mammary. It's the John Phillips Show.

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3: California's voter ID initiative is headed for the November ballot, but the biggest fight right now isn't over the proposal itself. It's over how it's being described to voters. Attorney General Rob Bonta's office has just issued the new ballot title and summary for Proposition 39. It states the measure would prohibit voting without government-issued ID. Supporters say the language is politically loaded and designed to discourage support. Bonta's office disagrees. Prop 39 would require ID for in-person voting, identifying information for mail ballots, and citizenship verification. The murder case against singer David continues today. Mark Mayfield reports.
4: Day four of the preliminary hearing will include testimony from a deputy medical examiner. Yesterday, a criminalist from the Los Angeles Police Department testified that DNA evidence showed that the blood of Celeste Rivas Hernandez was at the alleged crime scene in the Hollywood Hills. Prosecutors believe the singer, whose real name is David Anthony Burke, killed the 14-year-old and left her dismembered body in the trunk of his Tesla. The preliminary hearing is to decide whether there's enough evidence to go to trial. Burke is pleading not guilty to murder and child sex crimes.
3: Mayor Karen Bass's press team reportedly communicates using disappearing WhatsApp messages. More from Daniel Martindale.
5: The Los Angeles Times published a report citing three sources familiar with the office. The messages automatically delete every 24 hours, potentially shielding them from public records requests. The mayor's press office is also facing backlash for using an unpaid consultant as a spokesperson during the first half of the year. Yusuf Rob is now doing crisis communications for Lineage Logistics, the operator of the cold food storage warehouse that burned down in Boyle Heights. Up until recently, Rob continued working for Bass as an informal advisor.
3: And another day, another hike in the cost of California's gas. The average price of a gallon of regular gas statewide is $5.60. That's 17 cents more than a week ago. Those are the headlines. I'm Sharon Reardon.
6: 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So don't let pain hold you back. Try Aleve today. Use as directed.
7: We still have a SIT alert in Santa Ana. 22 eastbound connector to the northbound 557. The two right lanes are still shut down. They're trying to clear an overturned big rig. In Toluca Lake on the 134 westbound before Lancashire Boulevard, they did get that accident cleared from the carpool and the two left lanes. Still kind of slow through the area. And we still have a SIT alert in Newhall. The 5 northbound truck bypass lane right at the 14 shut down.
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1: California needs fixing. And John Phillips is just the man to lead the charge. It's the Fix California Hour with John Phillips and Randy Wang.
19: And we continue at 1:05 in the afternoon on the John Phillips Show. Mr. Randy Wang is broadcasting live today from Toronto, Canada.
20: And John, a listener just gave me a challenge that, I'm not afraid to do it. Listener Barry doesn't believe that I actually have a tattoo. And I just realized I could either look up a picture, which I refuse to take pictures of this tattoo for the past 13 years, or I can roll up my sleeve.
19: Oh, my.
20: This was, without a doubt, the dumbest thing I've ever done. I was 23. I was real high on being a radio guy. I wasn't actually high, but I did just have a Triple King challenge at Fatburger. And I went to Zebra Tattoo on Hollywood Boulevard to get my fake radio name permanently etched into my skin. There. Can you see it? It's horrible.
19: I can see it. Well, Randy, now you can't ever be buried in a Jewish cemetery.
20: When I got it, I went to Magic Mountain the next day with my family, and my dad said, well, we're cutting you out of the will.
19: If you're watching us live on YouTube, make sure to hit that like button. 800-222-5222 is the telephone number, 1-800-222-5222. Well, just when you think that George Gascon has wreaked as much havoc as he's capable of wreaking on the people of Los Angeles, he is back again. And Randy, if the United Nations were a person, I think it would be George Gascon, because all that guy does is run interference for murderers.
21: We got some Wallonese allies.
20: Since George Gascon left office at the end of 2024, the county of Los Angeles has paid out over $14 million in retaliation lawsuits from deputy district attorneys who were treated very poorly under the Gascon administration, to say the least. Whether they were denied promotions, transferred from their important jobs to less important ones, or all other ways that they were diminished because they didn't buy into Gascon's insane ideology.
21: So we're mindful of all those things, but...
20: By the way, one of our listeners gave us a great idea. There's a nickname that a listener gave us at a listener party back at Gelson's a couple of years ago for George Gascon. We can't say it on the radio. But we can say it on next week's accountability podcast, so make sure you subscribe.
21: Do a Google on YouTube.
20: But for more on this report from the people at LA Material, here's one of their reporters on KTLA this morning.
22: Well, it's been nearly 2 years since LA County.
20: I don't miss that face.
19: I am so glad that he is gone. I know that Barbara Ferrer might be the most destructive public official in the state of California, but this guy was the most destructive elected official in the state of California.
20: Well, and he was a moving tornado. He destroyed San Francisco after getting appointed by Gavin Newsom, of all people, and then went down to Los Angeles when he got bored.
23: Look, it's horrifying.
22: District Attorney George Gascon was defeated by Nathan Hochman and left office. But a new report in LA Material suggests taxpayers are still...
20: We have a listener that occasionally will see him in his neighborhood in Long Beach, and sometimes they'll have some words.
19: And didn't Gascon's wife go nuts on him the last time?
20: Apparently.
22: still feeling the effects of Gascon's sweeping
19: policy
22: change.
19: Okay, look at him now with the glasses on. Doesn't he look like he has season seats to the WNBA there?
21: Quite frankly.
2: In a piece out today, the Gascon era is proving costly. Pulitzer.
20: This is the best new website in LA News. LA Material. They are fantastic. And yes, they came up with that Katie Porter Yelp story.
2: Prize-winning reporter Matt Hamilton reveals L.A. County has approved nearly $14 million in legal payouts in retaliation suits brought by prosecutors who worked under Gascon. And that number is expected to grow.
22: Yeah, L.A. Material.
20: How many deputy DAs did Gascon screw over in those 4 years?
19: Probably all the good ones.
22: Your reporter Matt Hamilton. Well, he joins us live now here in studio. Matt, good evening. Great to see you.
4: Very good to see you too.
22: Interesting article as we were talking about. I mean, as someone out in the field a lot, I was hearing some of these rumblings about the complaints from other attorneys at the DA's office. Before we get to the $14 million that have been paid out thus far, you know, let's take a step back. When George Gascon, he was sworn into office in December 2020.
20: It was a crazy time for everybody.
19: When you go back and think about what happened in that election, he ran on the platform of the only way to stop racism in Los Angeles County is to fire the black chick. That was essentially his platform, correct?
20: It was to get rid of Jackie Lacey, who had worked her way up to that office. And sure, there were some problems, but he was not the solution. And let's not forget some of the politicians that straight up stabbed her in the back by ditching their endorsement for her and endorsing Gascon, whether it be people like Adam Schiff or people like Eric Garcetti.
19: It's so wild to me that the people, the crowd, who sees racism in everything, and every issue is racial to them, they all did the same thing as Gascon. We had a black female district attorney who was good at her job, was concerned about public safety, went after criminals, did everything a district attorney is supposed to do, and they went after her with a vengeance to replace her with this idiot.
20: Listener Barry writes in, Gascon sounds like Dudley Do-Right had a child with Charo.
19: Coochie,
21: we
19: coochie.
21: Got some Wallinese allies.
22: And he quickly issued a series of directives aimed at fulfilling his mission of turning the DA's office into what you called the nation's largest experiment in progressive criminal justice reform. So if you could just talk to us, you know, remind people about what changed.

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1: These were blanket policies, so the notion of discretion or nuance.
2: He came out on day one, and I remember this. I was covering it that day. And he put out 8 different categories of crimes that we were just not going to enforce anymore, including things like trespassing, which may have led to the rise in squatting.
3: Well, and let's not forget, this wasn't something that was unique to him. He was a cookie cutter of all the Soros DAs who were getting elected at that time, including Chesa Boudin in San Francisco and Pamela Price in Alameda County. And they even tried to take out Todd Spitzer in Orange County with a clone of Gascon.
2: Oh, it's good. It is a good sign that California got rid of all of these people at some point.
4: Bippin is back?
2: Sure.
1: Or case-by-case analysis, many DAs felt that it was kind of divorced from the facts in their particular cases and made it very difficult to do their jobs as attorneys who are sworn to uphold ethics.
5: All right, so 23 employees of the DA's office filed claims or suits against the office for retaliation after speaking out about those directives or changes. Let's talk a little bit about some of these claims and also the specific payouts.
2: California has a lot of protections for whistleblowers, and there was a lot of retaliation going on in that office during the Gascon era.
3: Oh, he came in and had the attitude of a bully. Of you either see the world the exact same way as me, or I'm going to destroy your career.
5: That it led to.
1: Yeah, these involve some of the most prominent prosecutors in the district attorney's office. So the Robert Durst case, if you saw HBO's The Jinx, the lead prosecutor on that case, John Lewin, he actually
2: received... That's a Tommy, I think.
3: Yeah, friend of the show.
1: ...received the highest settlement. He said he wrote these memos criticizing Gascon. He was transferred from major crimes. He hadn't lost a case in nearly 25 years. One of the most elite prosecutors.
3: If you're Gascon, the objective is not to win convictions on people who did the crime. The objective was to let as many criminals out as possible. So if you're a prosecutor who's good at your job, he wanted to punish you just for that.
2: Listener Chris writes in, Gascon represented the San Francisco upper class theory of crime. Rich San Franciscans don't experience crime, so they think it doesn't really exist.
3: Bingo.
1: In the office, he was reassigned to Inglewood, handling, you know, routine matters in the courtroom. And other attorneys like John Hatami, who handled Gabriel Fernandez, he got a settlement for $1.5 million, said he was retaliated and defamed by...
2: Wow, Hatami cashed in.
3: Good for him.
1: Gascon. So
2: how many of his friends have asked him for money in the last 6 months?
1: 7- and 8-figure settlements for these prosecutors who said they suffered consequences. They didn't get promotions. They were passed over for assignments and key cases they were very, very good at.
5: Yeah, and reassigned. And Lewin received $2.8
1: million.
5: That's
1: the highest.
5: But that doesn't even include legal fees.
1: Correct. The county, they would only tell me amounts that they had settled. So they've spent about $3.2 million in outside legal costs thus far. The actual number is much higher.
5: Mm-hmm. Okay, so
2: this is a drop in the bucket, by the way, to all the money the county is settling for other kinds of lawsuits, including all of the which Nathan Hochman says are mostly illegitimate claims of sexual assault at the juvies.
6: But the one-time chief of staff of George Gascon is saying, oh, these are all corrupt, that the people that are getting these checks is just because

0: They were supporting DA Nathan Hochman, who is now our current DA.
1: Wait a minute. Some of them ran against him. John Hatami was a candidate himself. He ultimately ended up supporting Nathan Hochman in the runoff against George Gascon. But don't act like they're part of some political machine and they're being rewarded due to machine politics. They're being rewarded because George Gascon abused his power as district attorney to punish them in ways that were illegal.
2: He told me, look at who's getting these. They endorsed Nathan Hochman. They were critics of Gascon, and they're being rewarded with taxpayer dollars. Now, everyone involved in these cases says that's just not true. Mm-hmm. County settlements go through multiple layers of checkpoints. The Board of Supervisors votes on it, and one of these cases did go to trial. There was a trial in 2023, and a jury awarded one of the DA employees $1.5 million. And they're saying that was the baseline for all these, because a jury already decided there was retaliation here. It makes more sense. It's more cost effective to settle.
0: Okay, but the
3: this is going to go way up if they took all of these to trial, because you take a random jury, even in Los Angeles County, and they know that this guy was a boob.
4: So we're mindful of all these things, but
0: census in your reporting from both lawyers, it was that these suits had these suits gone to trial, the burden on taxpayers could have been much, much higher.
2: And the case where there was a $1.5 million, even her lawyer told me this was among the least egregious cases. So if the county were to take it to trial, they would be risking multiples of that, you know. And taking the case to trial is expensive. The county has to pay for lawyers for weeks. They have to pay for all this other costs. And they said, if we can settle these for under $2 million, under $1.5 million, you know, we're saving money.
0: All right, let's go for it. And obviously, LA County spent a lot of money on payouts every year.
2: Yes.
0: Why did you decide to dive into this particular case?
2: I think we think that when politicians, like, just because Gascon lost his election in 2024 doesn't mean that the long tail of his tenure isn't still being felt in county offices. And
3: there are ripple effects, like I said, with all of the juvenile gang members that could have gone to prison, because you stay in juvie till you're 25. You don't go to prison when you're 18. And then you get out and your record gets scrubbed. That has been a complete disaster that we're still living with every single day. And it's part of the reason none of the probation employees want to go to work.
1: My cousin, I think I said this on the radio before, I have a cousin who lives in Seal Beach, which is a very safe community in Orange County, North Orange County, just south of Long Beach, off the 405 freeway. And he had a new truck that was parked in front of his house overnight, and someone stole it. And the truck was found in South LA a couple days later, and an arrest was made. And my cousin was totally appalled that the vehicle was stolen right out of his driveway. So he decided that he was going to find out who did it. He was going to do a little bit of research and figure out all of those details. And he sent me a copy of the guy's rap sheet, which goes on like a CVS receipt, where this guy was picked up for just about every imaginable crime for a long period of time. And what's most notable is all of the arrests and all of the convictions that took place while George Gascon was the district attorney in Los Angeles. And he would break the law, get arrested, get convicted, be released, and then a short period of time later, rinse and repeat over and over and over again. And it's not just the people of LA County that are victimized by these thugs. It's everyone else too, because if you're a resident of LA County, you can go to any county you want. You can go to any state you want. You're not expected to stay within the confines of LA County. And the amount of crime that has gone on, not just in Los Angeles, but all over California and all over the country, because Gascon refused to do his job for 4 years, is immeasurable.
2: This is just one way in which, you know, the workplace policy, like, the bill comes due several years later. And this is an example. You know, this court fight goes on for years.
0: Yeah, sure, and there's still nine more.
2: There's still nine more. And And other cases against Gasco. And so.
0: Yeah, and all taxpayer money, $14 million and counting.
5: Yeah,
0: all right.
5: Going up.
0: LA Material Senior Reporter Matt Hamilton, be sure to check out this article that came out today. Thank you so much.
2: Thank you both for having me. Thank
3: that paper, that website is doing great work, including Katie Porter's Yelp reviews.
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15: As a parent, when you send your kid off to school in the morning, you know that they're going to be learning, they're going to be spending time with their friends. But new study out of UCSF found adolescents are spending an average of 70 minutes of their school day on their phones. Now, some kids will say they need their phones to help with schoolwork, but this study found that they were spending the vast majority of their screen time on TikTok, Instagram, and Snapchat. Not really apps that you're going to be turning to for homework help. Now, the study's lead author said, don't blame kids for using their phones at school. Teach them how to resist them. Focus on what they'd get by putting them aside rather than what you're taking away. Explain how phones could hurt their academic performance, and also remind them of this. Nothing takes the place of real face-to-face friendships. I'm Dr. Sanjay Gupta, helping you live a better life.
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1: KABC. Los Angeles Mayor Karen Bass is commenting ahead of an anticipated increase in homelessness. Daniel Martindale with the latest.
2: This afternoon, the Los Angeles Homeless Services Authority will officially release the results of its annual point-in-time count conducted earlier this year. Reports say it will show a nearly 3.5% increase in homelessness following 2 years of decreases. Bass has released an 8-paragraph statement saying she has reduced homelessness overall by 11% since 2023. She blames the expected increase on a decline in federal and state funding. Bass, who is running for a second term, has made decreasing homelessness a top priority.
1: And a 34-year-old Chinese national has been sentenced to more than 7 years behind bars for his role in a drug trafficking organization. San Gabriel Valley resident Jing Tang Li tried to export more than a ton of methamphetamine hidden inside shipment containers destined for Australia. Those are the headlines. I'm Sharon Reardon.
3: In Cerritos, on the 91 eastbound connector to the northbound 605, the right lane is shut down. They're working on a brush fire there. It's going to be stop and go from Santa Fe Avenue. We still have that sig alert in Santa Ana. 22 eastbound connector to the northbound 557. The two right lanes are blocked with an overturned big rig. And in Corona, 15 southbound at Magnolia Avenue, got a stalled big rig partially blocking that ramp.
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13: As a parent, when you send your kid off to school in the morning, you know that they're going to be learning, they're going to be spending time with their friends. But a new study out of UCSF found adolescents are spending an average of 70 minutes of their school day on their phones. Now, some kids will say they need their phones to help with schoolwork, but this study found that they were spending the vast majority of their screen time on TikTok, Instagram, and Snapchat, not really apps that you're going to be turning to for homework help. Now, the study's lead author said, don't blame kids for using their phones at school. Teach them how to resist them. Focus on what they'd get by putting them aside rather than what you're taking away. Explain how phones could hurt their academic performance, and also remind them of this. Nothing takes the place of real face-to-face friendships. I'm Dr. Sanjay Gupta, helping you live a better life.

0: It's the John Phillips Show. 800-222-5222 is the telephone number. 1-800-222-5222. If you're watching us live on YouTube and you haven't hit the like button, please hit that now. We're just under 200, and we'd like that number to go as high as possible. Right now, it's time to open up the California Crime Blotter.
1: If the cashier is dummy...
2: Couldn't make this stuff up if we tried.
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0: And this edition takes us to Livermore.
4: A restaurant had to be evacuated because of a fire, and the way they name these fires is so stupid. They name it after whatever street it started on. This one was called the Little Fire. And while the restaurant was evacuated, somebody thought it would be a great idea to break in and steal all their meat.
0: Well, I guess stolen meat is better than rotting meat, as we've learned from Boyle Heights.
4: For more, here is a report from KPIX.
5: Livermore restaurant owner is really in shock tonight after becoming a victim during a wildfire. Now, nothing burned, but the restaurant was looted, not once, but twice in the same day.
4: They got a repeat customer.
0: That is so ridiculous.
4: Yep.
5: Here is a look at the surveillance video. Some thieves took advantage during the little fire that burned in Alameda County.
4: The little fire. You know, you want to know the most ridiculous one? It was a couple of weeks ago. There was a fire in Harupa Valley, and it was called the Volcano Fire.
0: Well, how about the fire in Northern California in Amador County? Remember that one?
4: What was that one called?
0: The Puda Fire.
4: That's right. That was a good one.
5: Earlier this week, you could see them just walking in the restaurant after it was shut down early as the flames got closer and closer and a lot of people were...
4: They're not even in any kind of hurry. They're just kind of moseying along.
0: Well, it's Alameda County. Who's going to arrest them?
5: Stressed and concerned. That fire broke out Tuesday, burning more than 1,000 acres near Pleasanton and Sunol. It's now about 75% contained, but firefighters are still there, mopping up hot spots as they look into what caused the fire. Evacuation orders covered multiple neighborhoods, including the Ruby Hill area. Those orders were lifted yesterday. The burglarized restaurant sits across the street from that area and technically was not in the evacuation zone. You can see Debokery Falls just outside of the red area on the map, but out of caution, they put up a sign saying they were closed around 4 p.m. When they came...
4: I mean, not a whole lot of people are going to want to go in there if they think the neighborhood's going to torch up any minute.
0: Hey, honey, how was your day at work? Well, it was kind of bad. Well, what happened? We got looted twice.
5: Back the next day, though, they didn't find ashes. They didn't find anything damaged. Instead, they realized more than $1,000 worth of meat was missing.
4: That's a lot of burgers.
5: Kevin Coe talked to the general manager about the loss.
6: When a wildfire forced mandatory evacuations across the street from Debauchery, general manager Mitchell Bryant...
4: Oh, I get it now. Debauchery. That's an interesting name for a restaurant.
0: Play on words.
6: These didn't hesitate.
7: We're not. Between myself and our owner, we decided to close early for the safety of the staff and the guests.
6: As the little fire threatened homes, spreading smoke and tension across the Tri-Valley, this man broke in to Debauchery's back gate.
7: He had cut this bolt, gone in. He had taken a look around to see what he could get into.
6: Surveillance video shows the man in the locked area looking around.
4: Wait, is he covering his face because of security cameras, or is he covering his face because he's worried about inhaling the smoke?
0: It's probably the smoke. If the fire caused them to shut down early, my guess is it was pretty bad.
6: Using his shirt to cover his face, then he walks to an outdoor refrigerator, walking out with a case of burgers and tri-tip.
0: Okay, you want to know how to catch this guy?
4: How's that?
0: Figure out who's having the biggest barbecue this weekend.
7: Himself to the meat that we keep stored in there.
6: Hours later, at about 10:30 p.m., surveillance video shows a man who appears to be wearing the same clothing as before break in again.
4: This time he brought a friend.
0: Wait, so what's he going to steal this time? Tomatoes and lettuce?
4: Listener James writes in, beef is expensive nowadays, and how popular is liver and Livermore? And I got an email here from Alan in Napa. At one point, there was a fire in Napa County called the Hooker Fire in Hooker Canyon. Listener Gravity says he's trying to sell the beef on Craigslist.
6: This time, he brought a friend, taking four more cases of burgers along with bacon and cheese.
4: It's got a real combo platter going. If he didn't bring any buns, maybe he's low carbonate.
0: Well, we know he's not lactose intolerant.
7: Just shy of like $1,000 worth of product that we spent on it. You know, the lost potential in what we could have made off of it is obviously much higher.
6: $950 is generally the benchmark for whether a theft is a misdemeanor or a felony. Livermore police tell me this is an active investigation, and it is considered a felony crime.
4: It's felony beef theft.
0: Okay, that second video didn't hide his face. You could see the guy's face on there. Using AI technology, can they not figure out who that was? Livermore is not that big.
7: The optimist in me would like to think that maybe he's trying to feed a family or...
4: No, come on. You don't need to say this,
0: idiot.
7: Got some other personal problems that this was his only recourse, but honestly...
4: This is not Jean Valjean.
0: These people have a very French Revolution idea of these kinds of crimes.
7: I just think it was opportunistic.
5: Well, the restaurant just reported the theft today. The general manager says their first thought was that all the product was misplaced until they looked at their surveillance footage and realized what actually happened.
0: Yeah, it's misplaced, all right. It's in that guy's fridge.
4: Well, it's a good thing they don't have a security camera inside the walk-in fridge, because you sometimes have to wonder how much food's getting eaten by the employees. I speak from experience. When I worked at Magic Mountain and I was opening the ice cream shop every morning, I would stuff my face full of cheesecake.
5: They can't release any more information as they are actively investigating.
4: So there you go. The Livermore restaurant debauchery got all their beefies stolen.
0: So let's go over what he stole. He stole a bunch of burgers.
4: Yes.
0: He stole bacon. And he stole cheese. And the type of cheese was not identified, correct?
4: They did not say what type of cheese.
0: He's making Western bacon cheeseburgers.
4: Need some onion rings. All right, I have to put this one on the screen. Listener Rainya writes in, I'm surprised, Randy. No offense, please. Looks like the Pillsbury Doughboy and not a small Asian guy. Love you, Randy. I really do. Woohoo!
0: What kind of loser do you have to be to risk going to jail over stealing burgers? And if you're stealing $1,000 worth of burgers, my guess is you and whoever it is that you have in your circle cannot eat them in time before they go bad. I guess you could freeze it. But what? So you're going to eat burgers for a year that you stole from a restaurant and you think that's worth it as a grown man?
4: It's the thuggish version of I'm going to buy half a cow and eat it all year.
0: And then what do you tell your wife when you come home with all of this stolen beef and stolen bacon and stolen cheese? So, honey, did you go to Sam's Club? Well, something like that.
4: He was bringing home the bacon.
0: There are some people who are just never going to get with the program. If you're an adult and you think this is a risk worth taking, and this is a good use of your time, I don't think there's any redeeming that person. I really don't.
4: Well, it's a new word for our vernacular, everyone. Livermore's got a beef thief on the loose.
0: It's the John Phillips Show.
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0: It's the John Phillips Show. 800-222-5222 is the telephone number. 1-800-222-5222. And a very lively chat is going on right now from those watching us on YouTube and beyond.
1: A very lively discussion about how not Chinese I am. I've told the story a million times. I thought I was a quarter Chinese. We found out my dad's adopted. Also, my last name is not Wang. It's Wong.
0: If you're watching us live on YouTube, please click that like button. We're just shy of 200. We'd like to get that number as high as possible. It really pushes us out on the YouTube platform in front of more people, the higher we get that number. All right. It's now time to reopen the California crime blotter.
2: It's happened yet again.
3: It's Wild Wild West out here.
4: Dun, dun, dun, dun, dun. It's the California crime blotter with John
3: and Randy.
0: And Randy, this edition takes us to Morgan Hill,
1: where now the copper wire thieves are going after the streetlights. 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
5: South Bay reporter Jesse Gary live there tonight with more on the crime, the motive, and advice from police investigators. Jesse.
6: Claudine, good evening to you. And remember when we were kids, you'd hear, be in before the streetlights come on. Well, hard to do that when the streetlights don't come on.
1: Good point.
6: Neighbors say they first noticed the crime last weekend, but what really has them shocked and has these cones out here, they hit the same stretch of road for the second time in just 4 days.
7: Orange cones now marking the 24 locations in Morgan Hill where streetlights have been vandalized.
1: This happened in my neighborhood a couple years ago. It took months to get them repaired, and it's only gotten worse. Now, if your streetlights get destroyed, maybe they'll get fixed in a year.
0: And it's not people who are stealing the copper wire so they can feed their hungry family. It's crackheads who want to feed their drug addiction.
8: It's unfair, and I feel like we're already crunched with prices as well. Now the city has to pay for this right to replace it, and it keeps happening.
7: Morgan Hill police suspect a two-person crew is likely responsible for stealing several hundred feet of copper wire from at least 24 streetlights on Olympic Drive.
1: It's going to cost tens of thousands of dollars to fix all that, and maybe they'll make $100 off of it.
0: And if you're driving around in the dark, just imagine how many accidents are going to happen because the streetlights weren't on.
7: Saturday and again Wednesday.
9: We know, looking at the streetlights, the wiring, the same tamper marks, same kind of method of removing the wire was observed.
1: Yeah, usually the solution here is to cement in all the access panels. So if the electric company actually has to go in there and look at something, they'll need a jackhammer.
0: Please say, you know, this could be an easy problem to solve if you find the people who are doing it and you put them in jail, or you find the people who are accepting the stolen copper wire at the various shops that rely on business licenses and you pull their licenses.
1: That's the part of the story that always confuses me, why there isn't way more resources being thrown from city attorneys and district attorneys to shut down these operators or to make it way harder to sell this stuff. How is it that you don't have to have a permit to sell copper? Like, where are you getting the copper from? We got to be looking at all the junkers, all the smelters, all of that stuff, because this stuff is so heavy. It's not like it's getting shipped overseas and then sold.
7: Thousands of dollars.
1: Remember when they stole all the lights at the 6th Street Bridge in Los Angeles? And then the LA City Council in their budget hearing wanted to allocate money to relighting the 6th Street Bridge. And it would be an Olympics project. And the LA City Council member Bob Blumenfeld said, well, I don't think you're going to want to pay to fix it now because they'll just rip it down again before the Olympics.
7: And damage has been done to the lights, leaving this neighborhood in the dark when the sun goes down.
8: This is happening in a lot of places. Like I said, it happened at my work as well.
7: Experts say reselling stolen copper is valuable because it can be used in everything from computers to cars to the cell phones.
10: It is a good conductor for the signal, so the signals go fast. Also for the heat, it's good. So this is why you see all those companies.
1: Why is this guy's background image a data center?
0: Don't tell the angry members of the community where he's at. He'll have people picket signs outside his front door.
10: They're really going on the manufacturing these electronics with the copper.
9: A lot of times the thieves will steal this wire so they can sell it either to a recycle vendor.
7: We talked to one.
1: I wonder how much stolen copper wire California Waste Solutions gets.
0: Good question.
7: The nearest recycle.
1: I mean, we just not saying that every recycling center is crooked here, but we know that one specific recycling company in Oakland is a straight-up criminal organization.
0: Okay, why can't you conduct a sting and send someone dressed up like a crackhead into one of these recycling centers and try to sell them stolen copper wire, and if they buy the copper wire from the crackhead, pull their business license?
1: Listener Jimmy writes in with a question. Why don't they want to arrest and punish crime? I don't understand.
0: Yeah, you and me both, buddy.
7: Vendors to the latest crime scene. Managers at Martine's Recycling say they record the time and date of each sale and require a driver's license, signature, and thumbprint to guard against receiving stolen property.
0: You know what's weird? You need an act of parliament before you buy Sudafed. Good luck getting a CVS to sell you Sudafed unless the pharmacy is open and you go back and you talk to the pharmacist and you convince them that you're not Walter White and Breaking Bad. For whatever reason, they lock that up like it's in Fort Knox. And yet, with the copper wire, it's just anything goes.
1: We've got to make the standards way stricter than what was just detailed by this recycling company. You need to be a registered business if you're going to be selling this stuff. And they're never going to do that because I'm sure there's somebody on Capitol. There's somebody in the state Capitol that'd be like, well, this is how some of the homeless make their living from selling junk metal.
0: Yeah. Well, let me give you a little tip. If some guy walks into your shop looking like they're homeless, fidgeting, and on the phone with Hunter Biden, and they want to sell you copper wire, you tell them to get lost.
10: Criminals are criminals. They find ways to overpass or to go around those kind of rules.
7: Morgan Hill police say the city has put in a repair order with a third party, but it's going to take some time to get all of these light poles repaired. In the meantime, they suggest people use caution when out at night in this area. And if you see something suspicious, like a vehicle parked next to a light pole.
1: Well, you're not going to be able to see something suspicious because it's dark.
0: Yeah, you're not going to see anything.
7: In the very late hours or very early hours of the morning, give police a call. We're live in Morgan Hill this evening. Jesse, Gary, KTVU, Fox 2 News. Claudine, back up the freeway to Oakland and to you.
5: All right, Jesse, thank you. Certainly, I imagine so frustrating for that.
1: So there you go in Morgan Hill. They're living in a land of darkness because of rampant copper wire thieving.
0: How do these crackheads not get electrocuted more often?
1: We hear about one of those stories every once in a while, especially when they're going for more than just the wire. They're like going for the full access panel. But maybe they stole some rubber gloves from Home Depot first.
0: I wonder if all of the electricity in the neighborhood goes out if a bum gets deep fat fried while trying to steal copper wire.
1: Listener Ron writes in, these same recycling centers taking copper and catalytic converters. Yep, they melt that stuff down for the platinum.
0: Remember that scene from National Lampoon's Christmas Vacation when the cat bites into the line, the Christmas lights, and gets electrocuted?
1: Yes.
0: I would imagine it works in a similar sort of way when the bums get electrocuted when they're trying to steal the copper wire. It has to be on videotape somewhere.
1: Bring a flashlight if you go into Morgan Hill, everybody.
0: All right, we've got one more hour to go right here on the John Phillips Show.

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6: To the point, and honest. In other words, fast-paced, fact-based.
7: California and several other states are suing the Trump administration over new rules to receive federal disaster grants. The lawsuits say Homeland Security and FEMA are using their control of billions in grant money to pressure states into following the Trump administration's voting and immigration policies. The lawsuit focuses on two grant programs, one created after 9/11 to boost Homeland Security and another that funds state emergency management efforts like hiring staff and preparing for disasters. Covered California health insurance rates are set to rise by about 10% in 2027, Dina Kodiak reports.
8: Rates already increased by just over 10% last year. Officials say, though, rising health care costs and the end of $2.5 billion in federal aid are driving the increase. About 10% of customers who make too much for subsidies will pay the full price hike. The state has also set aside $300 million to help low-income people keep their coverage.
7: The rescheduled White House Correspondents' Dinner is set for tonight in the nation's capital following an assassination attempt at the original event in April. The dinner will be held tonight at the Waldorf Astoria. There will be a shorter guest list and enhanced Secret Service security. Back in April, 31-year-old Cole Allen of California was accused of sprinting through security with weapons in an attempt to assassinate Trump and other White House officials who were there. And the Gilroy Garlic Festival is back tomorrow through Sunday, and all the tickets are gone. This year, organizers are allowing more people in, raising the daily limit from 3,000 to 4,000.
9: Every year, we'll try to increase the attendance. We've sold out again, second year in a row. So it does say that the demand is there.
7: Garlic Festival President Alex Misa says they want to build on last year's success and bring back what made the festival special. Those are the headlines. I'm Sharon Reardon.
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11: We still have that sig alert in Santa Clarita from that earlier truck fire. On the 5 northbound, right at the 14, the truck route lanes are still shut down, and the main lines are reopened. But your 5 northbound is a crawl all the way from the 170. And on the 5 south at Osborne, some debris in the middle lanes. It's also causing a backup on that 210 west. As you're approaching the 5, it is heavy from the 118.
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31: And if you're watching us on YouTube, please click that like button. We want to get that number as high as humanly possible. 800-222-5222 is telephone number. 1-800-222-5222. It is our pleasure to welcome our next guest to the program. He is a political consultant and strategist who was part of the group that put the recall of Gavin Newsom on the ballot during the COVID-19. During the COVID-19 shutdowns, Mr. Randy Economy, welcome.
33: Oh, we're having a few little technical difficulties here, John, but everything in that is great. How are you, John? Hello, Randy. It's good to see both of you.
31: Well, thanks so much for stopping by.
33: It's only 115 degrees outside here in Palm Springs.
31: All right. Let's start out by talking about a story that we did earlier today involving a member of the Oakland City Council who was beaten and robbed and held captive by a member of the Cannabis Commission in that city. A member of a commission, by the way, of the commission that was appointed by the same councilwoman who got beat up and robbed, allegedly, Rowena Brown. I always tell people, Randy, that politics, people think that presidential politics are vicious and nasty and all of those things. And it is. I mean, that is not a statement that's untrue. But I always tell people that if you want to see really vicious politics and you want to see it at really a hand-to-mouth level, look to local government. Local political races are the ones that sometimes can be the most vicious on planet Earth. And you've been in this business a long time, running races at various levels, city level, the state level, the federal level, you name it, you've done it. Just explain to us how vicious those local races can be.
33: You know what? All politics is local, John. And as much as you want to deny it or accept it, it's the bane of democracy, and it's where the rubber hits the road for all of us. But boy, I'll tell you, it can be so freaking nasty. I know right now there's a current situation in Cerritos, my hometown, which I love dearly, that they're trying to recall two members of the city council, and they are working their butts off trying to collect these signatures, and it has turned into an absolute nasty brawl. And it doesn't have to be that way, but in politics, it does become that way. And I think what's going on in Oakland is just a barometer of where we're at within a state as far as corruption is concerned, and where the fact that we don't have people like John Phillips and Randy Wayne to be able to hold them accountable more. And what you guys do is nothing.
3: There's
33: short
3: goes
33: of
3: the
33: a
3: phone
33: miracle.
3: Again.
33: Oh, sorry about that. Gosh darn it, guys. Hang on. All right, here we go. We're back.
3: Did he just hang up?
31: I think he did.
3: If he comes back, we'll bring him in the room. I guess we're going to have to do a blooper show at some point.
31: The camera went down twice, if you're listening to us on the radio, down to the floor. And then when he picked it up the next time, it just went away.
3: And he's back.
33: I don't mean to laugh. I'm laughing at myself now. You know, it's hard getting good technical assistance here in the California desert of Palm Springs, you know? But I'm back, and I do apologize.
31: Now, you've worked with candidates at the local level who've been murdered, including the councilman from Bell Gardens.
33: And he was one of my very best friends, Daniel Crespo. I'll never forget the day that Daniel got murdered and got shot by his ex-wife. And I'm sitting there, and actually I was working with Daniel on a campaign right then and there. And his wife got pissed off and killed him. And you know, politics can be a vicious game. And what happened to Daniel Crespo was not by accident. It was, I think it was much more nefarious than what it turned out to be. And she ended up getting some jail time, but she ended up getting his inheritance too, which at the end of the day, if you sit and think about it, I mean, talk about money for hire. And being able to cash out after doing the dirty deed, it's just not right. But I think the thing is that when politics becomes nasty, and it does become nasty, all politics is local, and that's kind of what we have to just keep that in mind.
31: For sure. All right, let's switch to the governor's race, because earlier this week, Steve Hilton launched his campaign, his fall campaign for governor. And he chose to do it, I thought, at a very appropriate place, which is outside that cold storage facility in Boyle Heights that was on fire for a long period of time. And now the smell of rotting meat has made that neighborhood almost unbearable to be in. And the government has fallen on its face yet again. Those people were not evacuated. Barbara Ferrer and the mayor, Karen Bass, went to them and told them, as this chemical fire was burning, that it was perfectly safe to breathe in the smoke. Now, apparently, they're bleeding from the nose, their lungs are filled with fluids, and they show up to these public health clinics, and they're being given Tylenol and told to go home. And Bass is giving money to NGOs to give them Lysol and air purifiers instead of evacuating them from the area. And I think it really is a very good example as to how the government on any level in California just doesn't work. And in a one-party state, if you want the government to change, you have to start voting differently. And I thought that was a really important theme, a very persuasive argument that he made at this event. Your thoughts?
33: You know, all politics is local, and what's happening in Los Angeles right now in that meat cat packing facility is nothing short of a criminality on steroids. Criminals need to be dealt with, and I think what has happened there is much more deep and dark than we can probably ever imagine. I have lots of friends who live in that neighborhood.

0: Snakes, zombies, public speaking, the list of fears is endless. But the real danger is in your hand when you're behind the wheel. Distracted driving is what's really scary, and even deadly. Eyes forward, don't drive distracted. Brought to you by NHTSA and the Ad Council.
1: So I don't really anticipate him being other than just a missing in action governor for the next 90 days to 120 days. The one that I really feel that is really dropping the ball on this to really show some leadership is Javier Becerra. Javier represented that area in the state assembly and in the state Senate. That's his hometown. That's where he chose to live after he moved from Northern California down to the district, down to Southern California. So Javier Becerra has a lot of questions that he needs to answer, and he needs to be showing some leadership to be able to really, really help those people. I don't see Javier Becerra down there doing anything right now.
2: If Steve Elton were to call you right now and say, Randy, sure, I believe Javier Becerra is going to run like Joe Biden did in 2020, which is mm-hmm. to stay in the basement, make as little noise as possible, and rely on the registration advantage to win the election, what advice would you give Steve Hilton to lure Javier Becerra out of the basement so that we actually can have a conversation about the future of the state?
1: You know what? You can, as a matter of fact, I exchanged some text messages with Steve just a couple of days ago. And he's got some really big challenges to have to deal with. Javier Becerra doesn't have to do anything right now. He's so far out in front. Being able to engage him, I think, is a challenge, but it's not an impossible challenge. I think the more clever that Steve can continue to be, and I know that he's launching some new viral videos that are really, really appealing and very, very sexy and very, very fun. But that keeps the pressure on Javier Becerra. You can't run against Gavin Newsom right now. You got to run against Javier Becerra. And that is my advice, to be able to take the case right directly to Javier. I would almost go nuclear. I would get a copy of Javier's calendar, and I would follow him to events. I would demand FaceTime with Javier Becerra if I was Steve Hilton. Take the campaign directly into a direction that almost becomes covert and militaristic without the guns, and to really go after this situation one hook, line, and sinker.
2: Officials in the Biden administration have been saying nasty things about Javier Becerra in the papers. Sure. Including, yep.
1: And I know,
2: saying,
1: I've known Javier for 35 years. I mean, I've known him forever. He's not a good guy.
2: Their assessment of him is that he is woefully unprepared. He doesn't do any of the reading. He doesn't show up to meetings prepared to answer questions. Mm-hmm. He is someone you cannot rely on. He's someone who causes meetings to go off the rails. And mm-hmm. they cannot believe that he is the Democratic nominee for governor in the state of California. What is your read on his abilities as a politician, and what kind of governor do you think he would be?
1: Well, I think the thing that's scary right now is the fact that he has a 30-point lead over Steve Hilton. And when you get that unsurmountable amount of lead, you can do a couple of things. You can run and hide, which I think he's trying to do. Or you can just, he's basically on cruise control. That doesn't make it right. It gives Steve, I think, a wonderful opportunity to be able to go ahead and to pounce on him and to pounce on his political frailties, so to speak. I mean, Javier Becerra is not a smart guy. He's not a rocket scientist. He got really lucky, and he picked and chose where he was going to run, and he ran in a district that didn't take a lot of votes to get elected to the legislature at the very beginning, some 20 or 30 years ago. That's kind of been his mode of operandi. But again, he needs to be smoked out. You need to get this guy out from the corners, and you'd be able to engage with him. And the only way you can do that is to basically almost do like a guerrilla type warfare campaign. You need to follow him. Steve needs to become almost like a stalker of this guy for Javier Becerra to even give two craps about him.
2: Javier Becerra served in the House before he became Attorney General of California and Secretary of Health and Human Services.
1: Yes, he did.
2: And he was in leadership when he was in the House.

0: And he got on the wrong side of Nancy Pelosi. Apparently, he threw her under the bus in front of a Democratic caucus meeting on a number of occasions, and she had and has a very low opinion of him. Are you surprised that someone was able to win the Democratic nomination for governor despite being on the wrong side of Nancy Pelosi in California?
1: At this point, I think Nancy Pelosi is one of the most ineffective and inconsequential members of the House throughout the whole country. I mean, she's got a bigger fish to fry. She just needs to go away. And I think for her to continually fight this battle that she continues to wage is nothing more than idiotic and comical at the same account. And I think when you see how Javier Becerra is running and trying to run away from people like Nancy Pelosi, I don't know if that's a good thing or a bad thing, but it's a very effective thing for Javier.
0: Nancy Pelosi not only has a low opinion of Javier Becerra, apparently she has a low opinion of Scott Wiener, the state senator who is running to replace her as the Congress member from San Francisco.
1: Yes.
0: But he finished in first in the primary, and it looks like he is the favorite to win that election in November. Are you surprised that he's doing as well as he is, despite all this negative attention that he seems to generate on a regular basis?
1: You know, all politics is local, and one thing that I may not agree with Scott politically, but I will tell you one thing: Scott has created has become sort of a big deal within that district, and people are very loyal to him. I mean, he may get yelled at, he may get screamed at, he may be ran out of a community events by extreme leftists. But at the end of the day, you know, Scott Wiener's in the driver's seat. And I think at the end of the day, maybe that may not be a bad thing for America to have a person like Scott Wiener on the national stage, just to show the idiocy of this guy. The other woman that is running for his seat, I don't really give her much of a chance unless something really big happens. But who knows? I don't know. But as of right now, I think, you know, as much as I dislike Scott Wiener, I got to give him props.
0: The DSA has been doing well in Democratic primaries, not just in
1: very
0: New York,
1: so,
0: but in Colorado and here in California in the Central Valley. What do you make of the DSA winning all of these races? And do you think this is foreshadowing for what's going to happen in the 2028 presidential Democratic primary?
1: You know what? I think it's kind of a fad, but it's an effective fad. And I think the more that you know, one thing that Trump is trying to do right now, which I think is very effective, is instead of referring to them as socialists, he's referring to them as communists. And when you start doing things like that, when you have Mendani making these outlandish comments like he's going to go ahead and arrest Netanyahu, the more they show their hand, the more people start getting a little concerned. I think right now that, you know, you start pulling that here in California, which they have. They're doing a yeoman's job to be able to go ahead and create division. I think one thing that's going to have to happen is that the Democratic Party is going to have to say, listen, if you're being a member of the DSA is not being a member of the Democratic Party. You need to start your own party. And I know that. I mean, I remember when I was working for Robert F. Kennedy Jr. when he was running for president against President Trump, we tried to get him on the ballot in different states, and we decided to start our own party called the We the People Party. It was a disaster. It was an absolute freaking disaster. I mean, we had to get 93,000 people to change their registration to the We the People Party here in California. I think we got about 15,000 to do it. Even I mean, as a senior advisor, I wouldn't even become a member of the party, of the We the People Party. I'll stick to my no party preference and proudly do so. But I think what we do is we can take a lesson on democracy. And I think it's kind of the, I think being DSA is sort of the soup du jour. And I think it's the great thing on the menu right now. But at the end of the day, within the next couple of years, it's either going to be huge and they're going to completely take over the Democratic establishment and to create their own party, or it's going to be coming like a fly-by-night thing.
0: Randy Economy, political strategist extraordinaire. You can follow him on X at Economy Radio. Randy Economy, thanks so much for stopping by. Have a great weekend.
1: You too, guys, and thank you so much for everything. And sorry about the phone drops.
0: No worries. Randy Economy, everyone.
1: Thanks, guys. Bye-bye.
0: It's the John Phillips Show.
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13: I read this interesting story the other day, which was written by a colleague of mine, about why so-called, quote, admin nights are the new book club for busy adults. Now, I learned this is a term coined by journalist Chris Collin, who wrote about this life hack in the Wall Street Journal. An admin night is when people come together for a night, a fun night, while holding one another accountable to an assignment. The ones usually considered back burner tasks, the ones that you've been putting off. The person you choose to do an admin night with matters a lot because that's your accountability partner. That's what one person told us. People love the social aspect because it can bring these boring tasks to light, make them feel more fun, and where you go matters as well. You need to have enough space and hopefully not too many distractions. And again, don't forget to leave some time for fun. I'm Dr. Sanjay Gupta. helping you live a better life.

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We have 30 more minutes to go. Don't you go anywhere.

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1: KABC. As cleanup efforts continue at the burned out Lineage Logistics cold storage warehouse in Boyle Heights, the company's released a list of measures they're doing to control odors from the rotting food. A few of those measures include daily washing of runoff and loading areas, transporting food waste in sealed containers, and washing truck tires before they leave the property. A new effort to bring back a massive land predator is underway in California. Tammy Trujillo reports.
2: Grizzly bears disappeared from California a century ago, but now some tribes and environmentalists want the state to study if they could come back. Grizzlies were once common in California, with up to 10,000 in the state before the gold rush. They were wiped out, though, by the 1920s. A new bill is asking state officials to study if reintroducing grizzlies is possible or even wise. The bill has no funding yet, and it would take years and federal help to bring the bears back. Many rural communities, hunters, and ranchers oppose the idea.
1: Those are the headlines. I'm Sharon Reardon.
3: We still have that sig alert in Santa Clarita on the 5 northbound right at the 14. The truck route is shut down from an earlier truck fire. Now, your main lines of the 5 are open, but the 5 north is going to be slow from the 170. Your 210 west, it is a crawl between the 118 and the 5 as well. And we still have a sig alert in Santa Ana. 22 eastbound connector to northbound 557. Two right lanes are blocked.
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1: 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Also, X at Johnny Don't Like. 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
0: Now, we just had a discussion with strategist Randy Economy about what Steve Hilton is going to do to lure Javier Baccaria out of the basement and force him to answer questions, debate the future of the state, and meet voters. As of now, Baccaria has shown zero interest in doing any of that. Another thing that Hilton is going to have to do if he's going to be competitive in this election is he's going to have to win the votes of people who did not vote for Donald Trump. California voted for Kamala Harris. It voted for Joe Biden. It voted for Hillary Clinton. Three out of three opportunities, they voted against Donald Trump. It's a deep blue state. There's no way it works for Steve Hilton without getting Democrat support in the November election. And Randy, he recently explained just exactly how he plans on doing that.
1: For more on this, here's a report from ABC7 in the Bay.
3: Now to your voice, your vote. And Republican candidate for governor Steve Hilton has a new question for California voters. Can you be anti-Trump and still vote for him?
4: Interesting question. And that is the message in a new full-page ad in the San Francisco Chronicle as the Trump-backed candidate looks to close the large gap between him and Democrat Javier Becerra.
3: ABC 7 Eyewitness News political reporter Monica Madden is here now with more from both of the campaigns. Monica.
5: Oh, and Dan, after the primaries, we typically see campaign season really rev up after Labor Day, but it's an uphill.
1: Now we're starting early.
0: Middle of summer.
1: At least there's no more Tom Steyer ads.
6: I'm Tom Steyer, and I'm about to ride the D.
5: Battle for Steve Hilton, which is why we might start seeing his ads earlier as the Republican looks to sway purple voters.
7: I get it. Maybe you hate Trump, MAGA, whatever.
8: In new campaign ads Wednesday, Steve Hilton is looking to appeal to never Trumpers.
7: Life here has become impossible for anyone who isn't already rich.
8: But with the backing of President Donald Trump, I wanted to ask Hilton about this shift in his messaging.
9: Do you think the president's endorsement of you is a liability in California?
10: No, I think it's a positive thing. There's so many things where it would be better for Californians if we had a more constructive relationship with the federal government.
8: Hilton says he's...
1: Gavin likes a fight, though.
0: And what he said is true, especially if you have a governor that's going to deliver. If you have a governor and an attorney general who's interested in rooting out the fraud that the state of California is facilitating, then the federal government would be more likely to give us more money if they knew that it wasn't going to be stolen by crooks.
1: Listener Jimmy writes in, Trump needs to turn on him to give him any chance at all.
8: Not naive about the state's Democratic supermajority.
10: And I'm just trying to be very honest and clear with people and say, look, I'm not an ideologue. I'm a pragmatic problem solver. with business experience.
1: He probably is the most educated policy guy of any party that's ever run for an office like this. I mean, you go to his website and every single platform has like a 16-page book of ideas. He has done his homework, and it's a far cry from the days of John Cox and his bear.
0: Well, he wrote a book about it, too, about all the problems facing the state of California and what solutions he thinks will get us out of this hole.
1: Gavin wrote one of those books, too, called Citizenville. Didn't work out too well.
10: Government reform experience. Yes, it's true. I'm a Republican. It's true that I was on Fox News. I'm endorsed by Trump. That's all true. But it's also true that I've got some positive, practical plans to make life better.
8: A spokesman for Javier Becerra telling ABC 7, quote, if you're sick of high prices at the pump and the produce aisle, voters won't find salvation in Donald Trump's disciple. You can't.
0: Now, wait a minute. Why is it that gasoline is more expensive in California than in all other states in the union? That's not Donald Trump. It's more expensive here than in all the states that border us. Nevada, Arizona, Oregon. It's even more expensive here than it is in Hawaii. And everything has to be shipped in by vessel.
8: The affordability crisis while carrying water for the man causing it.
11: For Steve Hilton to have any chance, he would have to break into a lot of those independent voters and then also more moderate, less partisan Democratic voters.
8: Political data guru Paul Mitchell says this race is ultimately a numbers
0: game. By the way, I love the fact that they leave out that he was the one that drew the lines for Proposition 50. And they act like he's just some sort of independent analyst who's here to explain what's going on.
1: Well, he does have the website, Political Data.
11: If he is extremely effective at doing this, he might have an ability to deflate some of the anti-Trump fervor from the Democratic side.
1: Doesn't his hair kind of look like he stuck a fork in a light socket?
0: Yeah, he looks like he was stealing some copper wire and had a tough time with it.
11: And do something to increase Republican engagement, maybe soften the anti-Republican stance of a lot of more moderate Democrats.
8: Last week's PPIC poll shows Becerra leading Hilton by a wide margin.
1: Come on, California. I mean, I know it's just one poll and it's early, but that is come on.
0: It's depressing.
12: Scrub it.
1: 61% of people in that poll looked at Javier Becerra and said, yeah. It shows you that it's all about partisanship and it has nothing to do with the candidate.
0: Here's the sad part. I think if the Eric Swalwell rape allegations dropped after the primary instead of before, and he won the primary, I think the numbers would be about exactly the same.
8: 61-36%.
5: And with those numbers, Mitchell tells me it's not a question of whether Becerra will win, but how he might win. After speaking with the Becerra team, they tell me that they're not going to take...
1: Notice how she's speaking with the team, because Javier Becerra is not doing any interviews.
0: No, and when they play footage of him responding to an issue, it's always really old footage. They're not using anything fresh, because he's not making himself available to them.
5: Any vote for granted here and will still run.
1: The only public appearance he's made this entire month was at that Latino voter conference where he said, make sure you don't go to a restaurant, go to a taco truck instead.
0: But see, that's why they can't put him out there, because that turned into a subject of ridicule. Because you look at all of these taco stands that don't have business licenses, that aren't paying taxes, that are not inspected by the County Department of Public Health, and they're allowed to operate without being shut down by the government, right outside of restaurants who have to deal with all of the crushing taxes and fees and regulations.
5: Since the June primary, Becerra has raised more than $6 million.
1: There you go. You froze for a second. I think you're back now.
0: I'm back.
5: Has raised just over $800.
1: For a second, I thought it was just you were having a little bit of a pregnant pause and you were about to make a point, and I'm like, nope, his eyes are still blinking.
0: Well, I'm here and I'm back.
5: $1,000. So big discrepancy there.
1: I don't know if you heard that last bit. This is how much money's been raised since June.
5: More than $6 million.
1: Becerra at $6 million.
5: Whereas Hilton has raised just over $812,000. So big discrepancy there.
1: Think of how much money was spent in the June primary and how much has been raised in the in the first month of the general. All the money's gone.
0: Oh, yeah. Right now, Becerra is raising money from groups that have business in Sacramento. All the public employee unions who want big contracts, all of the individuals that have contracts with the state, they're selling us things, vendors, and they want to continue to be in his good graces. Those are the groups that are all kicking into him. But the activist types have just turned it off. I'm sure the party is turning it off because now they feel that the seat is safe. From the point of view of the Democrats, the threat always was a Democratic lockout in November. They were worried that Chad Bianco and Steve Hilton would get in the one and two slots, and the Republicans would then pick the seat up from the Democrats. Once that threat went away, once Donald Trump endorsed Steve Hilton, and there was really no chance of that happening anymore, that's when they took a deep sigh of relief and recognized that the odds of getting one or two Democrats on the November ballot were high enough that they didn't have to worry about it anymore. And now this is not a race, I would assume, that many Democrats are going to even pay attention to.
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22: Across the country right now, at this very moment, there are probably arguments taking place about who's doing more of the housework, the homework, the shuttling of kids from this activity to that. It's true. By and large, women do more of this than men. But doesn't have to be that way. And if you and your spouse can level that playing field, it's going to make both of you and your kids happier. Psychologist Yelena Ketchmanovich says this might be how you get there. As hard as it might be at first, try to think of your partner like a teammate, not an adversary. Learn how to do some of the chores your partner does to get a better understanding of how much effort something takes. And finally, take the time to acknowledge what the other person is doing. 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I'm Dr. Sanjay Gupta, helping you live a better life.
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0: It's the John Phillips Show. 800-222-5222 is the telephone number. 1-800-222-5222. If you're watching us on YouTube, please hit that like button. We want to get that number as high as possible. All right, Randy, we've got more problems with squatters in LA County.
1: Specifically, a Frenchman who overstayed his Airbnb to the point where we had to go through some creative means to get him out of there. Why a Frenchman? Who knows? 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
2: A woman reached out to 7 On Your Side investigates after an Airbnb guest refused to leave her townhome in Hermosa Beach. That weeks-long rental became a weeks-long nightmare for the homeowner.
3: Tonight, you'll see...
1: Seriously, our eviction laws in the state of California are insane.
0: And we have a woman who made the runoff in the mayor's race who ran on the platform that California is too landlord-friendly.
3: See what happened after 7 On Your Side went knocking. Eyewitness News reporter Rob Hayes explains how to keep this from happening to you.
4: Wendy Weissman may work in the software industry, but for the past decade or so, poker has been her passion.
5: It's a great river to bluff. Super good.
6: Good job, Wendy.
4: The SoCal native, a frequent competitor.
1: Wait, she plays at the bike? I mean, I know that's probably the closest card house to her, but that's a vibe.
0: She likes playing cards.
4: In the World Series of Poker. But recently, Weissman says she was dealt a full house in all the wrong ways.
7: He just refused to leave.
4: Weissman is talking about this guy.
8: Do you think it's fair that you're staying here and not paying?
9: Yeah, it's really fair.
0: He seems like a nice guy.
1: He's a salty Frenchman.
4: Was Evan Lamarck, a man from France who slams doors and drops F-bombs.
10: Oh, back for more?
9: Yeah, allez, go, bro.
10: Oh.
9: Stay here all day, you're funny.
0: Pepe Le Pew is upset.
4: Lamarck was living in Weissman's Hermosa Beach townhome, which he originally booked for a month through Airbnb. Weissman says after paying for 48 days, though, he refused to leave and he stopped paying.
1: And the state of California allowed him to.
0: Yep, because that's what they do.
1: The moral of this story is if you're going to rent out your home as an Airbnb, 29 days or less, once they get to day 30, they have tenants' rights.
7: It's squatting. It's definitely squatting.
4: Weissman has been listing the townhome on Airbnb for the past 2 years. Because Hermosa Beach restricts short-term rentals in her neighborhood, she can only offer the property for bookings of 30 days or longer. And that is the root of her problem.
1: So she can't rent the place out for a weekend. She can only rent it out to somebody that's definitely going to scam her.
0: I don't think I'd fool around with Airbnb in this state.
1: No.
11: To allow someone to remain in occupancy for 30 days, they establish tenancy rights, and then you have to use the civil litigation process to remove the person.
4: Real estate attorney Daniel Bornstein says that process in California can take 6 months or even longer in some cases.
1: I remember a story like this back in Redlands where people did this on purpose. They knew California's laws and they knew they could not get evicted. It's insanity how squatter friendly we are. By the way, I have to point out this comment. Listener Dee Dee Proud writes in, how do you get rid of a Frenchman? Have a German crash the place and evade.
4: And with the Olympics coming to LA in a couple years, he says even more disputes over short-term rentals like this can be expected as tourists from around the world.
1: This is yet another reason, even though you think you might make a ton of money from it, it's not a great idea to Airbnb out your house for the Olympics.
0: I wouldn't.
4: Pour it in. Bornstein's advice to those thinking about sharing their home on Airbnb or other platforms, make sure you have proper documentation to establish identities, confirm the date they are vacating, check that they have airline tickets booked out of California on the appropriate dates, and do not rent for more than 29 days at a time.
11: You would have the right to change the locks at that point in time.
4: And why is...
0: Okay, but her city doesn't allow that to happen. So it's great that you put that on the screen, But if the reality is what you're suggesting is not doable, then what's the alternative?
4: In Ben's case, it was too late to change the locks. And as the days dragged on, she says her costs piled up. A six-month eviction process would equal more than $70,000 in lost rental income.
7: Is
1: it any wonder why so many people choose to not be a landlord in the state of California?
0: I would never do it.
7: To devastate me if he ends up staying, you know, for any length of time.
4: Plus, she still has to pay her mortgage and property taxes during that time and all the attorney fees related to eviction. As for any help from Airbnb, the company says it tried to contact the guest multiple times but was unsuccessful.
7: Airbnb did like the absolute minimum. I mean, they said call your local law enforcement.
4: But why?
0: Can't we just kick him out of the country?
1: Nope.
4: Smith says because this was a civil matter, police wouldn't be able to do anything.
1: What? That's right. If you're illegally squatting in someone's house, it is not a... Did I just say house? I've been in Canada too long. It is not a criminal matter. It's a civil matter, so the police can't do a damn thing.
8: Are you staying in the Airbnb and not paying?
9: I explained her. She knows the situation.
8: Can you explain it to us, though?
9: No.
4: Why Smith tells us Lamar claims
1: Lamar is rude.
0: Very.
4: His credit card was stolen and he couldn't leave until it was replaced. But a couple days after we chased down Lamar, his squatting plan sprung a literal leak.
7: This was just gushing water.
4: Weissman's neighbor told her water was pouring out of the townhome. That, she says, constituted an emergency, allowing her to enter the property where she says she found this.
7: They tried to break into my closet.
4: Weissman felt she now legally had the upper hand, something she thinks Lamarck realized because she says later that night he packed up a U-Haul and disappeared.
0: And you know he's going to do it again on a different website from a different owner.
1: VRBO, Lamar's coming for you.
4: Leaving the townhome a mess.
7: You can see there's still a lot of standing water in here.
4: While Airbnb does offer damage insurance through its air cover program, Weissman says the company needs to do more to protect property owners, like provide squatter insurance when guests refuse to leave.
7: I would have taken it. That would have been great.
4: We asked Airbnb about possibly offering squatters insurance, but the company didn't give us an answer. Concerning Weissman's situation, the company sent us a two-sentence...
1: He literally ran out of there so fast he didn't finish his baguette.
4: Statement. Issues like this on Airbnb are very rare. In this case, we are in contact with the host and have removed the guest from our platform.
1: Yeah, but they couldn't remove him from the site, so...
0: Nope.
1: You're great help, Airbnb.
0: All right, that's going to do it for us this week. Subscribe to the Accountability Podcast if you haven't done so. Randy, how can they do that?
1: YouTube.com/@AccountabilityPodcast. I'll put a link in the chat right now.
0: All right, and click like if you're watching us on YouTube, please, before you go. Have a great weekend, everyone.
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20: California's voter ID initiative is headed for the November ballot, but the biggest fight right now isn't over the proposal itself. It's over how it's being described to voters. Attorney General Rob Bonta's office has issued the new ballot title and summary for Proposition 39. It states the measure would prohibit voting without government-issued ID. Supporters say the language is politically loaded and designed to discourage support. Prop 39 would require ID for in-person voting, identifying information for mail ballots, and citizenship verification. The murder case against singer David continues today in Los Angeles courtroom. Mark Mayfield reports.
21: Yesterday, a criminalist from the Los Angeles Police Department testified that DNA evidence showed that the blood of Celeste Rivas Hernandez was at the alleged crime scene in the Hollywood Hills. Prosecutors believe the singer, whose real name is David Anthony Burke, killed the 14-year-old and left her dismembered body in the trunk of his Tesla. The preliminary hearing is to decide whether there's enough evidence to go to trial. Burke is pleading not guilty to murder and child sex crimes.
20: Mayor Karen Bass's press team reportedly communicates using disappearing WhatsApp messages. More from Daniel Martindale.
22: The Los Angeles Times published a report citing three sources familiar with the office. The messages automatically delete every 24 hours, potentially shielding them from public records requests. The mayor's press office is also facing backlash for using an unpaid consultant as a spokesperson during the first half of the year. Yusuf Rob is now doing crisis communications for Lineage Logistics, the operator of the cold food storage warehouse that burned down in Boyle Heights. Up until recently, Rob continued working for Bass as an informal advisor.
20: And another day, another hike in the cost of California's gas. The average price of a gallon of regular gas statewide is $5.60. That's 17 cents more than a week ago. The national average is $4.11. Those are the headlines. I'm Sharon Reardon.
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25: We now have a Siglert in Arcadia. 210 eastbound at Santa Anita Avenue. That accident has the carpool and the left lane blocked. It is stopped from the 134. Siglert in Pasadena on the 210 westbound before you get to Fair Oaks Avenue. Got that crash blocking the two right lanes. It's heavy from Sierra Madre Villa Avenue. And in DeVore, 215 northbound, right at Palm Avenue. A crash has all lanes blocked.
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2: Back in 2019, I made a documentary for HBO called One Nation Under Stress. And what was true then is still true now. Money and financial problems are consistently ranked as the number one cause of stress in the United States. And a brand new study out of the Mayo Clinic found that worrying about money may age the heart even faster than traditional risk factors. Unlike an acute stressor, such as a short-term work deadline or a brief illness, financial strain is often chronic and ongoing. And because money affects so many aspects of daily life, financial stress can be difficult to escape. Even so, financial stress does not mean you're doomed. It just means you need to double down on the things you know are good for heart health: diet, exercise, sleep, and of course, not smoking. I'm Dr. Sanjay Gupta, helping you live a better life.

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1: Happy Friday, happy hour, the best hour all week long on the Great Guy Benson Show. This is Griff Jenkins, your humble DC correspondent and Fox and Friends Weekend co-host, trying to fill those giant shoes of Guy Benson. And, you know, I want to dispel right off the top this hour a few rumors, because it is clearly the summer of Jimothy, that cute, deformed raccoon making his way all across Seattle. There were rumors that Guy Benson is taking time off his radio show to go and spend time with Jimothy and chase Jimothy, which I would not blame him, because I would love to do that, but it is false. Let us discount that immediately, because he is doing something far more important. Guy Benson is spending time with his brand new daughter, Madison, and we are so proud of him and so happy for him and congratulate him on that feat. But it is happy hour, so let us get right to it. Joining us from Chicago, John O'Caldwell, my good friend. Of course, you hear us out there on WLS 890, the great radio station in Chicago. John, thanks for joining us for the happy hour.
2: Great to be with you, my friend. Thank you for having me.
1: Well, listen, you are, Jono, not only a good friend and someone I admire and think the world of in what you have accomplished in your life, but I think, you know, we talk about Guy Benson doing one of the most important things in his life, spending time with his new daughter. You are doing something that I want to put a spotlight on. I want to bring attention to it, and that is you are having, on Saturday, a march in Chicago, a march against violence to honor your baby brother, Christian, who was gunned down in the violent streets of Chicago. Talk to me about what you're doing and why you're doing it, Jono.
2: Yes, thank you for the opportunity, Griffin. I got to tell you, you know, we've been colleagues at the Fox News Channel for almost 10 years now, and you've always been one of the nicest, kindest, and most well-informed people that I've ever worked with, so thank you for that. To your point, on June 24, 2022, my life changed forever when my innocent teenage baby brother Christian was murdered in Chicago. We're going back to Chicago. We're here actually right now. We're doing a march tomorrow. Tomorrow is in July 25th, starting at Morgan Park High School at 10 a.m. Central Time in Chicago. And I'm inviting everyone to come out and let their voices be heard. Enough is enough when it comes to soft on crime policies being pushed across our nation. Chicago and Illinois specifically is usually the epicenter where things start. Where cash bail was eliminated, it started in Illinois, and then it spread over in other places like D.C., New Mexico, and so on. These policies must come to an end. Why? Because it's creating carnage. It's creating more victims. It's creating fatherless families, and we cannot have that anymore. The silence game is over. I'm saying to Governor Pritzker and Mayor Brandon Johnson, come march with us tomorrow at 10 a.m. And again, you can go find, get the details at caldwellsafety.org. Come march with us and see the devastation that your policies have caused on these families. We're going to have angel families there. We're going to have folks who lost not one family member to gun violence, not two, three people in their family murdered. So we're going to have a broad coalition of people there. I've invited everyone to come out. This isn't about politics. And the Caldwell Foundation for Public Safety, again, caldwellsafety.org, is hosting this event. This is an organization I started after my brother was murdered. We're inviting everyone to come, because it's about the people, not politics.
1: And I would encourage everyone to go to the Caldwell Institute to learn more about it. And, you know, Jono, why I have so much respect for you and applaud you is because, as a reporter that has covered so many violent crime cases over the span of 25 years working at Fox News, you know, at every one, when you interview the victims' families, the common thread that binds all those stories tragically together is they ask, when will enough be enough? When will people realize something has to be done? And you mentioned Mayor Johnson and Governor Pritzker. Have their offices had any response to you? I mean, it is beyond inconceivable why Mayor Johnson wouldn't be out there in trying to cross this partisan divide in this country, which is just as high as it's ever been. I've never seen a partisan divide in the country like we have right now. And we can talk about another day for why that is. But when it comes to senseless violence that takes the lives of young people like your baby brother, Christian, who had their whole life in front of them, just a pure violent robbery of what would have been been a life of so much promise. How is it that Mayor Johnson and Governor Pritzker, but particularly the mayor, it's his city, the safety of his constituents and residents are the top priority of any mayor in any city? And have you had any contact with him about that? And why wouldn't he be there?
2: Well, I've invited them multiple times. We've reached out to their offices over the phone. I believe we've emailed them as well. I have a piece that came out at FoxNews.com yesterday. I encourage people to take a look at that about the march that we're doing. And I also put a personal invite there. I was on Fox 32 Chicago. I invited them again. Have they responded? Absolutely not. Do they intend to come? I doubt it. But I'm still going to invite them anyway because this problem has to be solved. And if it isn't solved, we're going to see more and more deaths. Over the last 10 years, we've seen over 6,500 murders in the city of Chicago. 6,500. Those are lives lost. There's so much potential in the city of Chicago, but unfortunately, a lot of it lies in graveyards across our city. So what must we do? We must say enough is enough and unite as a community. We got people flying in all over the country for this march because it is very important for us to say it again. We cannot be silent no more.
1: So true. You wrote a book, a new book that I would encourage our listeners to go out and get, The Day My Brother Was Murdered, My Journey Through America's Violent Crime Crisis. And that's such an appropriate title, Jano, because you're on that journey through America's violent crime crisis. You painfully know firsthand what that journey is like, but your journey is just beginning. Your journey is going to go for the rest of your life, but yet you're trying to take a stand now to rally people to unite, not divide, over what is a common sense goal of trying to stop this violence. Have you given thought about how we stop this? How do we end the cycle that just keeps repeating itself?
2: Well, if we're talking about places like Chicago, there's something called the Safety Act, which was the elimination of cash bail. That needs to be repealed, point blank period. They have policies here where there's been a number of people who have been not tried for murder, but they're waiting to be tried for murder, and they're sitting at home with ankle monitor bracelets. What the Safety Act does, in addition to the elimination of cash bail, is with the ankle monitor braces, which they can be taken off, they can be manipulated. Now, if the police sees a signal that the person is out of range, they're not at their home, or has been messed with, they can't respond for 72 hours with the Safety Act, which means if you're being under house arrest, waiting for trial for murder, you can go out and kill the witness. You got 72 hours to do it. So it's just

0: I'm Chris Jakimic. 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
3: Okay, hold that thought, Jeno. If you could stay with us, let's continue this conversation. Very important. We'll be back after a short break. 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
4: Filling in for Guy Benson, it's Griff Jenkins.

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0: The Guy Benson Show. This is Griff Jenkins filling in for a guy, and we are talking to Jono Caldwell. And Jono, I'm glad you mentioned Memphis. You know, Jono, I was born and raised in Memphis, and every fellow Memphian I've talked to since the president leaned in and started driving crime down, they have been grateful for the work there. And that was done, by the way, in a purely Democratic city with a police chief and a mayor that leaned in and said, this is a no-brainer. We're going to take this federal help, and we're going to drive the numbers down. But you mentioned President Trump. You know, you were recently able to go to the Oval Office, speak with President Trump along with John Walsh of America's Most Wanted, and you guys talked about this. What did the president have to say?
1: Well, the president is fully supportive of what we're doing at the Caldwell Foundation for Public Safety. Again, caldwellsafety.org. Please support our efforts there. And he understands what needs to happen. In fact, the day that I went to meet with him, the day before that, I had a town hall in Chicago. We're a national organization, but we do a lot, again, in Chicago. It's where my brother was murdered. It's where I'm from. I was born and raised in Chicago. But it's certainly where a lot of these policies start. I had a town hall. Hundreds of people showed up, all races of people. Democrats, Republicans, everything, you name it. And they had one thing to say when I told them, I'm going to be at the White House tomorrow. I'm going to be meeting with the president in the Oval Office. They wanted me to tell him, send in the National Guard. We need help. They don't care about the politics. Their family members are being tragically murdered. They don't care about it. I turn on the TV today in Chicago. I go to Fox 32 or the local station to see what's going on in Chicago. First thing I see, 5 people murdered overnight. And some people will look at that and say, especially in Chicago, oh, 5 people murdered, that's not a big number. Are you serious?
0: Wow.
1: The reason they say that is because it becomes so normalized in this city that they know that possibly someone in their family is going to die eventually. Someone in their family is going to be killed. This is unacceptable in every way, but nothing's going to change until we change it.
0: Yeah, you're so right. There's a desensitization of the violence where it becomes acceptable. It's crazy. You mentioned, by the way, the anti-ICE folks. You know, I'm hosting Guy's show here from New York City where the Democratic Socialists of America have won primaries with these candidates like Dar Eliza Chevalier, who is out there on a campaign openly advocating for not only abolishing ICE, but no police, no prisons. If members, candidates like this become members of Congress, what does that mean for the future of safety in cities like New York or Chicago, for that matter?
1: I mean, these folks got as much sense as a banana nut cake. I mean, you can't make this stuff up. And the thing is, they're winning elections in these very, very blue cities with this same rhetoric. And as you know, the concentration of the Democratic Party's power are in major cities. And what we have here is, I think the Democratic Party is dead. I think the socialists really killed the Democratic Party. That's why you have people now like Van Jones and others, or the city council member out of Queens who called the Democratic Socialists of America a white supremacy group. These guys understand that they've lost power because the socialists have taken over. I was watching Fox and Friends earlier today, or it was maybe America's Newsroom. AOC is polling really high.
0: Yeah,
1: and I believe that was in New Hampshire. I think that was a New Hampshire poll, but she's at 22% compared to Kamala, I think, was around 8 or 10%. AOC is a socialist. Like, you know what I mean?
0: Right.
1: Like, this is where their party is going, and this is where their party is, I should correct myself. The socialists have taken over, and they want to destroy cities across our nation. What do you do without police? How do you maintain order without police? How do you protect our borders without ICE? How do you clean up the streets? You don't. You get more anarchy. And then they say things like, oh, yeah, we're going to tax the billionaires. Or if you got a second home in New York City and it's $5 million, then, you know, we're going to give you all these to tax you. Or there's 5% wealth tax in California that they're going to have on the ballot. Where do you think all the wealth goes? It leaves these areas and it goes somewhere else. They're going to go to Florida and Texas where it's safe, where their tax dollars mean something, where their philanthropic dollars actually mean something. They're not going to stay in these cities. So what do you see? More decline because the jobs leave with them.
0: Yeah.
1: This is idiotic language that we hear out of, and it amounts to virtue signaling that never works.
0: It's just startling to try and wrap your mind around it. And, you know, talking about, like in D.C., we just had an election for the Democrat primary, which is essentially the shoe-in because a Republican's never been elected mayor of D.C., where I've lived for more than 30 years. She is a socialist, and we'll see where she takes the nation's capital. But I'm reminded as a reporter that went out when President Trump launched the federal crackdown in Washington and made it one of the safest cities in the country after being one of the most dangerous. You know, I talked to one woman, an African-American woman that has never voted for Donald Trump, never voted for Republicans, very Democratic woman. And I was asking her specifically about what President Trump was doing. And she said, I am all for it. I am all in. I welcome it. I can't believe nobody tried to do it before. And I said, but you, what about, you know, Democrats and talking about affordability and things like this? And she said, my husband was killed trying to intervene in the robbery of an elderly man. My eldest son today is a paraplegic because he was shot in the crossfire of a turf war between two gang members going to his second job. He had two jobs, one of which was working like FedEx guy, and he was going to his job, gets shot. And she said, I hear politicians talk about affordability and I want prices and things like that to come down. But these politicians have to understand that if my city isn't safe enough for my son to go to his second job to try and pay for his wife and children, then you can't get there. And it really brings home kind of the main point on this issue, Jenna. I'll give you the last word here. What message do you want Americans to hear from this march?
1: You know, my heart goes out to that lady. Just hearing that story, just, oh my God, such a terrible story. And you can't go out and make money if you can't have the peace of mind to know that you may or may not return back home safe. You know, you don't want people going out. Kids are going out to go out for school and they may return back in a casket. It's insane. My message for this march, and again, please go to CaldwellSafety.org. You can learn more details about the march there, and hope to see you at 10 a.m. Central Standard Time in Morgan Park High School in Chicago on the South Side. My message is clear. Politicians, listen up. We are no longer taking no for an answer. We're demanding change. And change comes in many forms. I recognize that. If I have to run for office and move to Chicago to do that, that's something that I would consider. But my hope is that we have enough citizens aligned to recognize that the people in office, like J.B. Pritzker, who's running for re-election right now, does not have their best interest at heart. Not at all. They're more concerned about the illegal migrants that come into the city and the state, where they spent billions of dollars for people, in addition to who have raped, killed, murdered, people who've been in these, had police records, etc. They're more so interested in protecting criminals than they are citizens, and that must come to an end. So we're going to unite. This isn't going to be our last march, but it's certainly our first one, and one I hope to be the most powerful statement yet of what needs to change in the state of Illinois and across the nation, because we're marching not just for Chicago, not just in Illinois, but we're marching this effort for the whole country.
0: We applaud you for this effort, and we wish you great success. I know it's going to be a very successful and important march tomorrow. And if you are listening, Mayor Brandon Johnson out there on WLS 890 right now, hear Gianno's offer. Go out, unite the community, march in the name of common sense to make this senseless violence end. Gianno Caldwell, thank you, my friend. Good luck.
1: Thank
0: Have
1: you
0: a great
1: for
0: march
1: me,
0: tomorrow.
1: Friend.
0: All right. We've got more when we come back.
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5: City Councilwoman Nithya Raman's calling out Mayor Karen Bass for her response to the Boyle Heights warehouse fire. Raman, who's running for mayor against Bass, visited the neighborhood yesterday.
6: What I've learned is that they did not get honest information about the risks that they faced from this fire.
5: Residents are still living with odors plus a fly and rodent infestation weeks after the fire was put out. The mayor's office is defending its response, saying it's offered temporary housing vouchers, deployed mobile health screening clinics, offered free air purifiers, masks, and financial assistance to the businesses in the area. And homelessness in Los Angeles County and the city increased this year after two straight annual declines. That's according to the 2026 Greater LA Homelessness Count. The county's homeless population rose just over 1% to about 73,000 people, while the city saw a nearly 3.5% increase to more than 45,000. Those are the headlines. I'm Sharon Reardon.
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9: In Santa Clarita turned into a big rig fire on the 5 northbound coming up on the 14. That's where the truck lanes are blocked currently for cleanup. And huge delays continue. We're going to start off with the 5 northbound loading up all the way out of Sun Valley. I mean, it's always slow out of Sun Valley, but the volume is much more dense today. And delays are loading up from Penrose all the way to the 14. The 210 westbound, that's a tough drive as well. All the way out of Lakeview Terrace, watch for a slow drive getting away from Wheatland Avenue.
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1: Welcome back to the Guy Benson Show. It is Griff Jenkins on a Friday with the high honor of filling in for Guy Benson. And I had the pleasure of talking to my Fox and Friends weekend co-host, Charlie Hurt, earlier today. We talked about a whole lot of interesting things. Here's some of that interview. Let's talk to Elle, because I got to tell you, we're probably going to talk about this on the weekend. I think you talked about it on Fox and Friends this morning. And that is this USA Today columnist.
2: Good grief.
1: Writing this just incredibly offensive article about Caitlin Clark, equating Caitlin Clark's, questioning referees for not calling when she's attacked, equating it to the lynching in 1955 of Emmett Till. Just unbelievable. I did, Steve Arney this morning, and Dave Portnoy was on there, and we got him to react.
2: Oh,
1: Dave
2: nice.
1: Portnoy had retweeted about it, saying, "Congratulations, USA Today. This is the single dumbest thing, not only that I've ever read, but also that it's ever been written in sports history." He came on with Varney today and was reacting. Here's a little bit of what he had to say. Cut 36.
3: "We got to put her in a straitjacket. You got to find the nearest institution. You got to put this author away and throw away the key. I've been doing Barstool 24 years. I'm 49 years old. That's the craziest thing I've ever seen in my life. The absolute craziest thing. To somehow equate the civil rights movement and Caitlin Clark arguing whether she got fouled or not and making it into this mishmash, it is pure insanity. And even some of the people who generally, you know, make everything about race or whatever, even they are like, whoa, this may have been a step too far."
1: And then he went on. I want to play one more soundbite for you, because this, as a newspaper man yourself, you'll appreciate. He followed up with this. Cut 37.
3: "I do think she should be fired. I think the editor who allowed this to be published should be fired. But again, firing isn't really far enough. You got to put her in an insane asylum. You got to lock her up." And people who say, "Hey, Dave, that's too far." That's nothing compared to what she just wrote.
1: So, as a former newspaper man, what say you? I mean, right, there would have been an editor that read
4: you
1: this.
4: You would think. That's the whole point of having a newspaper. Like, you're going to have all the bad parts of a newspaper, which is it comes out 24 hours later. It's always behind the times. It's not the internet. You get ink all over your hands. The one thing that you want from a freaking newspaper is an editor who looks at it before it goes to press and then gets distributed to, in this case, hotel rooms. That, like, maybe this is bat bonkers. Maybe we shouldn't run this. Maybe you're going to look like an idiot. Maybe you're going to embarrass the entire newspaper. You're not allowed to run this, as stupid as it is. But here's the thing, Griff.
1: Did you just pull back from the bat dung?
4: I did.
1: That was,
4: did.
1: Well, good editing.
4: I tried my best. Self-editing on the fly, which is always dangerous. But here's the thing, Griff, and I really do think that this is probably the case. If, and I don't know this woman. I never heard of her before. I don't follow any of, like, USA Today. I don't read USA Today. Used to be a magnificent newspaper, by the way. But it makes you think that the only reason she would write something this dumb and it wouldn't get censored before going into the paper, you know, cut out before it went into the paper, is that this is what they want. This is probably what this crazy woman has been writing for years. And, you know, and it's kind of funny to me, because she's, and if you look at her, she's clearly some crackpot left-wing goofball, of course, white lady. You know, the Democrats claim to be the party that cares about black history and cares about, like, black people, and they want to remember the history, the sometimes painful history that African-Americans have gone through in this country. And yet you're going to equate what is going on in the WNBA today with the lynching of Emmett Till. It is bonkers. And then one last thing that I do think is really important about us. So all of the, what made her make that ridiculous, illogical jump was that it was that the playoffs or the whatever,
1: the All-Star game
4: yeah, was happening at the Obama Presidential Center in Chicago. And so they, so she was going through people who were from Chicago, Emmett Till. Okay. Still wild stretch.
1: That was part of our great interview with Charlie Hurd. For the full interview, you can listen at GuyBensonShow.com, GuyBensonShow.com, FoxNewsPodcast.com, or wherever you listen to podcasts. Coming up next, the home stretch. You don't want to miss that. And I am so excited to do it because many moons ago, I started working in radio with the producer, Christina, this show. And we're going to talk old days.
0: A fresh perspective on the topics of the day. It's Guy Benson.

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16: Across the country right now, at this very moment, there are probably arguments taking place about who's doing more of the housework, the homework, the shuttling of kids from this activity to that. It's true. By and large, women do more of this than men. But doesn't have to be that way. And if you and your spouse can level that playing field, it's going to make both of you and your kids happier. Psychologist Yelena Kecmanovic says this might be how you get there. As hard as it might be at first, try to think of your partner like a teammate, not an adversary. Learn how to do some of the chores your partner does to get a better understanding of how much effort something takes. And finally, take the time to acknowledge what the other person is doing, and every now and then, even express your appreciation. That'll go a long way. I'm Dr. Sanjay Gupta, helping you live a better life.

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2: This is Griff Jenkins on the Guy Benson Show in the home stretch, and it is the Christine segment, the best segment all week long of radio. And it's just so our viewers understand, my background is in talk radio. In the 90s, I started Common Sense Radio with Oliver North, and we did that for many years. I later became one of the founding people to stand up Fox News Radio, launching the great Tony Snow, the late Tony Snow was, of course, maybe many remember him as a White House press secretary, but he had a great radio show and I got to produce it. And by the way, Christine, for what it's worth, Tony Snow, you will remember, used to call me Surfer Boy, and he made relentless fun of me every single day, despite the fact that I was the brains behind him, the machine behind him. But we had a lot of time, and goodness gracious, I miss him. But with Joel, You have to regale him on our earliest days together and really how much radio's changed.
1: Well, I have to say, if you're going to take a little credit for the start of Fox News Radio, then you're going to have to take the blame for me. Because I've been here for 21 years.
2: I will own that. I will own that.
1: Now, Griff, it is true. It's crazy and it's amazing, especially to see a lot of people like you, Jesse Waters, you know, like producers. And then, so I assume my time's coming eventually. I'm going to get my own TV show.
2: Oh, you're set. Absolutely. Yeah. And I'll take credit for that as well when that happens.
1: I told Guy, I'm like, I've waited 21 years to be a star. What's another 20?
2: Listen,
1: somehow it's going to happen.
2: Slow and steady wins the game.
1: But I knew of right before, because you were based in D.C.
2: Right.
1: And I was up here in New York, and I first got hired. It'll be 21 years in October to work on the Alan Combs radio show.
2: Wow.
1: May you rest in peace.
2: What a great guy, Alan.
1: That was fun. And then they moved me over to the John Gibson radio show.
2: Gibby.
1: And that's how we got to know you very well, because you and Gibby had a very good relationship.
2: We did. I love that guy.
1: And I think you used to use him as a guest host on the Tony Snow show.
2: Yeah, we sure did. He was great at doing that a lot of times, and Brian Kilmeade as well. And,
1: wow.
2: You know, those days were really fascinating because, as you well remember, we were a young radio network trying to find our way. We had with Gibby and Kilmeade and Combs and others, we had top-tier talent, but yet we were in a foray dominated by other companies that have been doing this far longer, some of which I had worked for previously in the 90s. And, you know, to see the success of Fox News Radio now as the top dog on the block, it's really amazing. And you look back on that and really appreciate the long hours, the blood, sweat, and tears that went into it.
1: Our life. I mean, I met my husband on the John Gibson show. He no longer works at Fox, but yeah, I mean, it's crazy how long it's been, and then how sometimes it just feels like, if I'm talking to you, it feels like it was just yesterday. And it's true, Joel, and don't let Guy tell you otherwise, but I am the brains behind this operation. Joel, Guy often says what about me? That I'm on vacation mostly?
3: Yeah, that like you never do your job and you have to bribe your fellow colleagues to do your job for you.
1: Okay, Griff.
3: Just saying.
1: One time I was slightly hungover and I may have Venmoed Dylan some lunch money to maybe do the rundown a little more than I could do it.
2: That is an absolutely acceptable behavior in talk radio. And I want you to know that I had once, may or may not, I can neither confirm nor deny this happened, but I may have been at one of a political convention's trying to produce a radio show, and we had gone to the 15 parties the night before, and this potential morning show, I barely made it out of bed and I was not ready to go, and I felt really, really horrible. And at that point, not only the hangover was setting in, but the guilt was hitting me.
1: Yes.
2: And so I came just heart in hand to just own it, because I showed up basically 30 seconds before the show starts, which had totally not gotten produced. And
1: the
2: said amazing host, who I expected to rightfully take my head off, said, "Oh, don't worry. I did some of my best work when I was hungover. Let's get to it."
1: Wow. Wow.
2: And off we went. And it was a great show.
1: Could we mark this and play this for Guy Benson when he comes back from paternity?
2: I'm just telling you. It may or may not have happened, but I think it probably did.
1: No, I'm sure. I'm sure.
2: And by the way, you know, don't get up on your high horse, Christine, and talk about how long you've been in this business and how old you are. I was working in radio when we literally had to physically cut reel-to-reel tape.
1: I think I learned that in college, the first couple years, and then we did away. You were splicing?
2: There may have been dinosaurs still alive at that time, and you had to splice reel-to-reel stuff. And when you had to do, you know, the holiday pre-tape shows and specials like that,
1: best ofs.
2: It was hours. Like, Joel can do stuff now in 30 seconds with his technology and skill on a computer. I'm like, with tape and razor blades cutting it, those reel-to-reel machines are brutal, and I do not miss them. They belong in a Smithsonian Museum somewhere as to what talk radio used to be as opposed to what it is now.
1: Now, I have a question for you. As a booker here on the show, I'm intrigued.
2: Am I a booker on the show?
1: No, I'm the booker.
2: I cannot wait.
1: The show. But did you
2: Punch the Monkey. You know he turns one on Sunday.
1: Punch does?
2: Yeah.
1: Punch. Wow. Did you book your radio show as well?
2: Yes.
1: Or did you? Okay. Now, did you have to go use like a telephone book to find phone? Like, how did you find numbers back then?
2: This is, what do they call ageism?
1: Ageism,
2: when you pick on old people? This is picking on old people. And yes, I looked in phone books. And, you know, not only that, you remember at the funeral of the late Lindsey Graham, Senator Lindsey Graham, who we missed dearly already. His absence is being felt, certainly in the Senate. But Charlie Hurt was telling his story on that Saturday morning when we were talking about it wall to wall. We did 4 hours at it because remember he died on Friday a week ago. And now I believe it was a week ago. And then Saturday we did it. But Charlie was asking, he was a reporter down there reporting on politics. And it was when Lindsey Graham had toyed with presidential run in 2016. And he was asking around some of the other reporters saying, hey, has anybody got Lindsey Graham's numbers or his contact person? I'm trying to get in touch with him. I'd like to get an interview for him. You know, I think at the time he was with the New York Post. And someone said, oh, yeah, he's in the phone book. So he literally went to a telephone booth, found a phone book, and looked up Lindsey Graham, and his number was in there. He calls it, and Lindsey Graham answers.
1: Is that how Donald Trump gave out his number? Is that how he probably got it?
2: That's how he got it, too. And he gave out Graham, who showed his political skills, because then Graham cut that ad where he was basically destroying his own phone.
1: I do remember that. We've talked about that. He was a character, Senator Graham. I booked him many, many times. And one of the first times I booked him on the John Gibson show, he came in studio. And then all of a sudden, he was inviting me to South Carolina for the weekend. And I really wanted to go.
2: Yeah.
1: But my boyfriend at the time said no.
2: So let me refocus this conversation because I want to get Joel in. So, Joel, we've talked now about, I've been accused of using telephone books, which I did. I admitted to reel-to-reels. When did you start in radio, and what was it like?
3: Well, I definitely didn't start during the prehistoric age like Cooks over here. I started my journey in college radio, actually, 2015. Yeah. I was the news director for my alma mater's radio station. I hosted a few music shows. I love alternative rock. I love metal. I love pop punk. I'm all over the place musically. So I started then, and then I went on to gain an internship at one of my local rock stations doing street team marketing and promotions. Went to another company, but in New York, I became a board op. Went to down the shore to host a midday show on air for 2 years. That was a lot of fun. Went back to New York in a completely different department. And now I ended up at Fox News for the past 3 years.
2: We are lucky to have you. And I love, by the way, you mentioned that your musical tastes are all over the board, because that has walked yourself, whether you know what's coming or not, into a conversation about Taylor Swift.
3: Oh,
2: now,
3: boy.
2: Are you a fan of are you a Swiftie?
3: I mean, I can indulge in a couple songs, but I'm not a Swiftie like you.
2: So we can start. We can start. Okay, so you know. But at least we got the doors. That's not a no, Christine. The door is open.
1: No, I mean, I'm a huge Swiftie. Do you know that Guy and I were going to go to the Taylor Swift concert? We had a work trip over in Vienna in August of 2024, and Guy got tickets. And that's the one, remember, that's the one show she canceled?
2: Oh, that's right.
1: Yep.
2: Oh, because of a threat.
1: Mm-hmm. A pretty big threat. She canceled all three shows there.
2: Man, I got to tell you, I'm still sad that I didn't get invited to the wedding. And I'm still waiting, by the way, for video. Like, can we have some videos? Can we have some pictures? Like, I've been out here defending you, girl, for a long time, and you're giving me nothing. I've even defended her walking down the aisle to one of her own songs because I feel like it's the culmination. Like, the girl's written amazing pop hits about her love life, her entire life. And so walking down the aisle to one of her songs, it's like the perfect icing on the cake. But like, what song was it? Can we get some pictures, some video? Like, you're killing us here. Although I will say, you know, I was going to go to when prices were in the millions for a single ticket to her shows. My eldest daughter is a big Swiftie. Wanted to go so bad. And so I'm like talking to my wife. I'm like, we could, you know, take out a second mortgage on the house. Like, we could sell my car. I don't know. We got to figure it out. So we're trying to figure it out. Finally, I'm like, nah, heck, I'm just going to go into debt and run up the credit card. Like, my daughter wants to go. It's an experience. YOLO. You only live once and you go. And so I'm finally getting ready. Meantime, she's been talking with her friends at college. And all of a sudden it's like, okay, we're going to go this concert this day. Let's do it. She was like, well, Dad, would you be hurt if I went with my friends instead? Like, we're all going to go to this one in Atlanta. And I said, and of course, I, you know, was crestfallen, as they say. I was like, no, honey, you do that, you do that, you do that. Then when they were going to go, something fell through and they couldn't go. So neither of us has been to see.
1: All right. Well, there's time. I'm sure there will be another tour once, you know, she's gotten her married life out of the way, you know, and she's got some kids. There'll be another tour.
2: Well, since you're taking a victory lap on such a great booker for this show that you are.
1: I am.
2: I'm just saying, if you could book Taylor Swift for the next time I guest host, I will admit on air how impressed you are and that you are the greatest booker of radio in history.
1: Okay. Well, it was very nice to work with you. And I hope you have a great television
2: that
1: show tomorrow.
2: That is the cue to get out of here. Although I think, Christine, if anybody can book Taylor Swift, it is Christine. It's been great to be with you guys. And Joel, great to be with you as well. This has been Griff Jenkins filling in for the Great Guy Benson Show. Have a fantastic and safe weekend. And tune into Fox and Friends Weekend. I'm out.
1: Guy often says what about me? That I'm on vacation mostly?
3: Yeah, that like you never do your job and you have to bribe your fellow colleagues to do your job for you.
1: Okay, great.
3: Just saying.
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12: 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KABC.
13: California and several other states are suing the Trump administration over new rules to receive federal disaster grants. The lawsuit says Homeland Security and FEMA are using their control of billions in grant money to pressure states into following the Trump administration's voting and immigration policies. The lawsuit focuses on two grant programs, one created after 9/11 to boost Homeland Security and another that funds state emergency management efforts like hiring staff and preparing for disasters. California's largest public pension fund had a very strong year. Dina Kodiak with more.
14: CalPERS earned a nearly 15% return on investments for 2025-26, which is more than double its goal. This is the second year in a row with big gains, mostly due to the stock market and private equity. The fund has grown to just over $637 billion and is in much better financial shape than it was 10 years ago. The results mean less financial stress for California's government and taxpayers, since they don't have to cover as many shortfalls.
15: The rescheduled White House Correspondents' Dinner is set for tonight at the nation's capital following an assassination attempt at the original event back in April. The dinner will be held at the Waldorf Astoria. There will be a shorter guest list and enhanced Secret Service security. Back in April, 31-year-old Cole Allen of California was accused of sprinting through security with guns and knives in an attempt to assassinate Trump and other White House officials who were there. And the Gilroy Garlic Festival is back tomorrow through Sunday, and all the tickets are gone. This year, organizers are allowing more people in, raising the daily limit from 3,000 to 4,000.
16: Every year, we'll try to increase the attendance. We've sold out again, second year in a row. So it does say that the demand is there.
15: That's Garlic Festival President Alex Misa. He says they want to build on last year's success and bring back what made the festival special. Those are the headlines. I'm Sharon Reardon.
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20: Top in Santa Clarita, 5 northbound at the 14. It's the truck lanes that remain closed after an earlier big rig fire. And they're just trying to do some cleanup, get rid of those charred remains. It's affecting every freeway heading into that direction. The 210 westbound overall delays now out of Tahunga, getting away from Latuna Canyon Road. It's also affecting the 5 northbound out of Sun Valley. That's pushing back away from Penrose. The 170 northbound crawling from Sherman Way to the 5. And the 405 northbound, normal delays out of Culver City, but you're just crawling from the 118 to the 5.
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5: 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Stocks coming in for a mixed finish to wrap up the week with earnings and rising gas and oil prices back in focus as the U.S.-Iran war continues. SpaceX stock pulling back today to 115 and change. Just minutes ago, the SpaceX Starship rocket lifted off from its launch pad in Texas for its 13th test flight, and all looks to be successful. I'll discuss the latest on the economy with prominent Los Angeles area economist Dr. Robert Kleinhens coming up later this hour. And on the latest on the Iran war today, I'll be joined by Middle East expert Lisa Doptari, editor of The Foreign Desk. The Dow coming in for a closing gain today of 236 points, S&P 500 of 4, the Nasdaq down 162. We see oil in New York trading back above $90 a barrel. But first, turning to the Main Street economy now and business here in Los Angeles, joining us live now, Rick Caruso, Los Angeles business and civic leader, philanthropist, developer of the most popular places here in Southern California, including the Grove, Palisades Village, Commons of Calabasas, and the Rosewood Miramar Beach Hotel in Montecito, also leading the Steadfast LA effort to rebuild the fire disaster areas of the Palisades, Malibu, and Altadena. Rick Caruso, thank you very much for coming to the line here this afternoon.
6: Thank you, Frank. I hope you're having a good Friday. Thanks for having me.
5: Wonderful to have you with us. Based on your social media feed, I know you're very busy, so thanks for taking the time to join us here. We got to get your reaction to the big news today here in Los Angeles, the latest homeless report, which is, of course, one of the big issues facing all of us here, including business. After years of after quite a long delay here, the results of LA's official homeless count, which was due back, which was done back in January, just released today. That report shows homelessness in Los Angeles went up over the past year. Give us your reaction to that report today.
6: Well, you know, I posted on this yesterday when the news first broke out. And, you know, sadly, for all of us living in or around LA, it's not a surprise. And a lot of the elected officials are telling us that homelessness is down and whatnot. I don't think anybody ever really believed that anyway. So we got a massive problem here that's relatively easy to fix, and we can do it with great compassion and still enforce the law. And other cities have done it. And this isn't a Republican issue or a Democrat issue. You take a look at San Jose, you've got a Democratic mayor. They've reduced the homeless problem by over a third by building the right kind of shelter and housing and requiring people to get off the street. You just have to enforce the law. And if we're not going to do that, you're going to continue to have the population on the streets grow, and it's not going to end well. So these silly, crazy policies that LA has adopted, and quite frankly, that have never worked, need to be stopped, and we need to start getting smart and courageous about how to tackle this, because we're also doing no favors to the people that are living and dying in the streets by allowing this to continue to happen and to grow.
5: On the air live with Rick Caruso, we just spoke to Stella Lopez, who runs the Industrial Business Improvement District in the heart of downtown Los Angeles. I know, based on your social media feeds, you interacted with her recently. She was on this program 24 hours ago, lamenting the situation there on Skid Row, where apparently the homeless situation got even worse, according to that report that came out today. And here's someone who's who represents about 600 businesses in the downtown Los Angeles area with an uphill fight dealing with crime and homelessness, and her staff out there out with brooms trying to clean up Skid Row. And she mentioned the 8 to 9 tons of trash picked up on a daily basis there. What is it going to take to turn the situation around?
6: Well, first of all, Estella is a saint in what she's doing down there. She's a remarkable lady, and she knows how to solve the problem. Nobody's listening to her that is in elected office. Honestly, Frank, you know, people have to be held accountable that are in charge, and our elected officials have to be held accountable. And I find it incredibly frustrating and sad. They always have an excuse. And we heard a lot of excuses today about federal funding being cut and this and that. Well, the matter is there's been billions of dollars spent and there's been no improvement. It's only gotten worse. And we literally have a welcome sign for people who want to live on the streets, buy drugs, use drugs, and have no social responsibility. And at the same time, we're destroying small businesses and neighborhoods and business districts. I wish to God, you know, the voters of Los Angeles, LA County and LA City, started electing people that were based in common sense and pragmatists and would actually elect people that had the backbone and the courage not to just be doing what's politically correct, but what's right for the people who are living here. And that's the problem we have. So we've elected people that have these policies that don't work, and we just keep doubling down. And I think one of the big crises we have in Los Angeles is the DSA, the Democratic Socialist Party. And their policies have never worked. People should take the time to read them. We've got a number of them on city council. And just take a look at their districts. And their districts are some of the worst districts in the city of Los Angeles because of their policies. But unless voters actually start engaging and doing their homework on these elected officials, I'm not sure it's going to change.
5: And the government has been pushing this so-called harm reduction model of facilitating drug and alcohol use. In fact, Stella Lopez reminded us of the so-called meth mansion, they're calling it, a county-run facility on Skid Row, where a crime has increased dramatically this year. And on the flip side, organizations that you're very familiar with, including Union Rescue Mission, does precisely the opposite. No drug and alcohol use permitted, taking in women and children. And I know you're also supporting Para Los Niños, and it's absolutely heartbreaking to see any child in that environment on Skid Row. Tell us more about your view on homeless solutions at this point.
6: Well, I have never understood. I think most people don't understand how making it easy to use drugs on the street somehow helps people. That's probably one of the dumbest things I've ever heard. I'd love to talk to some of the people that promote that. So the passing out of needles, they're not enforcing the law, allowing drugs to be sold on the street. All of these kind of things are just creating a worse situation. And you do look at Union Rescue Mission, which requires people to be clean, and they're there to help them to get clean, is the right path. And it gives people an opportunity to rebuild their lives. Continuing to take drugs usually leads to death, and we have so many deaths now on the streets of Los Angeles, and there's so many bad drugs on the streets of Los Angeles. And you mentioned the trash in Skid Row, and I think there was a figure that came out. They claimed the trash in MacArthur Park. It was like 13 million tons of trash. You got to be kidding me. And you know what's going to happen, Frank. They'll clean it up, and then within weeks, it's going to be back, because there's just, you're just allowing

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2: On the Air Live with Rick Caruso, and you previewed this last time we spoke, Palisades Village getting set to open next month on August 15th. Tell us more about those plans and what's happening there.
1: Well, I'm so proud of my team, and I'm so proud of the community that's been so supportive. We are reopening on August 15th. We'll be open to the community on that Saturday. We have a weekend of festivities planned. We're going to have restaurants open. Stores are going to be open. We're going to have a very exciting event about 8 o'clock on Saturday night for the community. It's all about celebrating community and resiliency. This is not the end. This is one chapter, but a very good chapter to support the community. Give hope that the town is coming back. And I just feel honored that, you know, me and my family can be part of helping people realize that their town is coming back and their place where they can meet friends and family and socialize that they loved is going to reopen. So God bless everybody for the hard work that they've done. I'm really proud of them. But we got a lot more work to do in that community, and we're not going anywhere, Frank. That's why I said this is one chapter, and it's an important one. But we're not going to forget about the people that still are struggling to move back into their homes or rebuild.
2: See you tonight. Read about it tomorrow. But hear it now on MoTeC on Money, live on the air with the one and only Rick Caruso. And maybe give us an update also on the overall recovery effort there. You're leading the Steadfast LA recovery effort for the entire Palisades, as well as Malibu and Altadena. Any other major milestones achieved recently? And can you give us an update on how the effort is going?
1: Well, thank you, Frank. You know, my Steadfast team were very active in Altadena, Malibu, and certainly the Palisades. In Palisades, you know, the park, we are clearing out the old buildings of the park. The new buildings are going to start rising and coming up for Pali Park at no cost to the taxpayers or residents, all privately funded. We've actually had a very good public-private partnership with the City of L.A. on it, to their credit. I'm willing to criticize when they deserve criticism. And I'm also very willing to compliment when they deserve a compliment. And it's been the largest public-private partnership in the history of Los Angeles. So that is going very well. And we're going to have that new park open probably within about 16 months. And out at Altadena, we continue to deliver homes for free for people who cannot afford to rebuild. And our first family has moved in, and we love that, and the business grants that we've done, and on and on and on. So we continue to be active, and I'm so committed to do as much as I can to get people back in their communities. And we have a lot of good help out there.
2: That is wonderful to hear and very, very encouraging. Other big story this week, it looks like Graffiti Tower is finally starting to get cleaned up there. This has been quite a saga, and here we are just about 2 years now from the Olympics. I know you just had a lot of fun with the World Cup action there at all of your fabulous places. Are you gearing up for the Olympics now, and what are your thoughts about cleaning up downtown ahead of the Olympics here now?
1: We got to clean up this whole city, certainly downtown. Glad to see the Graffiti Towers getting cleaned up. That is great. We do not need a massive beacon

0: in downtown, in the sky, letting people know that we're a city under duress here. So I'm grateful for that. That's terrific. But we've got to clean up everything. Let's get real about it. And our streets are dirty, and we could do a better job. We've just got to reprioritize how we're spending our money and spending it wisely. But listen, I'm excited for the Olympics. I loved the World Cup. I was not, I didn't understand the draw of soccer until this World Cup, and I thought it was phenomenal. And Justin and I, my son and I, went to the USA Turkey game, and just the energy in the room and to see people cheering on America and so proud of their country, I loved, and cheering for other countries. It really brought the world together in a way that I've never seen. And the Olympics is going to be the same. And as Angelenos, we should be proud to be the hosts. And let's present our city in a way that we're going to show the world how great Los Angeles is.
1: On the air with Rick Caruso, you've been very active on social media lately, speaking out about business success and leadership, lamenting the current leadership, certainly, and emphasizing the importance of the right management. Is it possible to write you in for governor or for mayor at this point?
0: Well, I'm not sure a write-in vote has ever had much success, so I appreciate that. But I'm, as you know, Frank, I am very much in love with the city and the state. I love the people of Los Angeles dearly. I am always going to remain active. And as I said, when I decided not to run, I don't need an elective office in order to give back and help. And I'm going to remain as busy as I can and as helpful as I can to help Los Angeles regain where it should be. And most of all, help these communities really get back on their feet and make them cleaner and safer, and kids can walk to school, and just the basic things that we need.
1: Well, you can't command so much respect among all the business people here and take so much pride in all of your properties. And I should also note Rosewood Miramar Beach Hotel, recognized by Travel and Leisure magazine as one of the top 100 hotels of the world and near the top of the list in the United States. So congratulations on that. And certainly what you do is inspirational for all business here in the Los Angeles area, and indeed the whole world.
0: I'm surrounded. Well, thank you, Frank. Yeah, we got rated the number 2 hotel in the continental United States. You know, we're going to work hard to get to number 1. We're still a young hotel, but I'm very proud of the team. And I have exceptional people around me that are not only really good subject matter experts at what they do, but they're just passionate and care about people at what they do. And it translates into, you know, creating these beautiful places. So I get a lot of credit for it, and that's nice, obviously. But the reality is there's hundreds of people that make these properties happen every single day. And we love doing it, and we're going to continue to do more. Our business is very good. We've got a number of projects under construction. We have 4 under construction right now, and we've got more in the pipeline. So I'm optimistic about our economy in this country. And although I have concerns about California and Los Angeles financially, you look at the weather we get here and how beautiful it is. If we could just fix the politics, everything would be back to the perfect golden state that I think we all look forward to.
1: Politics, a messy business. Well, we look forward to your updates. Wish we had more time here, Rick Caruso, and then also congratulations on your grandson's first birthday. That's your latest title. Grandpa, right?
0: That's my favorite title. I love it. Papa. I'm Papa. And and I love that guy, little Luca. He's just, he's the best. So we're very blessed. Yeah, thank you, Frank.
1: Well, say hello at home and all the best to you and your wonderful family. Thank you very much, Rick Caruso, for taking the call here this afternoon. We wish you a wonderful weekend. Thank you very, very much.
0: Thank you, Frank, and same to your family.
1: Thank you. Out to the freeways we go now on 790 KABC.
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3: Top in Santa Clarita, 5 northbound at the 14. It's the truck lanes that remain closed after an earlier big rig fire. And they're just trying to do some cleanup, get rid of those charred remains. It's affecting every freeway heading into that direction. The 210 westbound overall delays now out of Tahunga, getting away from Latuna Canyon Road. It's also affecting the 5 northbound out of Sun Valley. That's pushing back away from Penrose, the 170 northbound crawling from Sherman Way to the 5. And the 405 northbound, normal delays out of Culver City, but you're just crawling from the 118 to the 5.
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11: I read this interesting story the other day, which was written by a colleague of mine, about why so-called, quote, admin nights are the new book club for busy adults. Now, I learned this is a term coined by journalist Chris Collin, who wrote about this life hack in the Wall Street Journal. An admin night is when people come together for a night, a fun night, while holding one another accountable to an assignment. The ones usually considered back burner tasks, the ones that you've been putting off. The person you choose to do an admin night with matters a lot, because that's your accountability partner. That's what one person told us. People love the social aspect because it can bring these boring tasks to light, make them feel more fun, and where you go matters as well. You need to have enough space and hopefully not too many distractions. And again, don't forget to leave some time for fun. I'm Dr. Sanjay Gupta, helping you live a better life.
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0: 790 KBC welcomes Patti LaBelle with special guest the OJs coming to the Pacific Amphitheater at the OC Fair August 6th. 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Right now, caller 9 wins at 1-888-795-222. You can get a pair of tickets to the show if you're caller number 9. Call right now, 1-888-790-5222. All concert tickets include admission to the OC Fair. Tickets furnished by the Pacific Amphitheater. Mixed finish of the week on Wall Street with the Dow up 236 points, S&P 500 of 4, NASDAQ slipping 162. The price of oil in focus. We'll be talking more about the Middle East and the U.S.-Iran war coming up here shortly. We did see a Brent crude in London pull back today nearly 4% to close at $96.78 a barrel. And in New York, crude futures there trading at $89.31 a barrel heading into the weekend. Checking the cryptos now, we see Bitcoin hovering at around 64,100, ETH at 1859, Doge at 6 cents. SpaceX shares pulling back today, down $3.17 at 115 and change. Tesla down more than $6 at 313.03. 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
2: More than a week after a 36-inch water main ruptured, sending millions of gallons of water through West Hollywood and shutting down traffic on the Sunset Strip, crews are set to reopen the street tonight, even though repair work remains to be done. The Department of Water and Power says the emergency road repairs will allow them to reopen the street temporarily, but crews will continue working to make permanent street repaving and repairs. And California schools will soon have more freedom to serve fresh local food under a new law signed by Governor Newsom. Dina Kodiak reports.
3: The legislation changes old rules that made schools pick the cheapest food instead of healthier options. Starting January 1st, schools can now consider nutrition, freshness, local produce, and students' cultural preferences when buying food. Supporters say the law will make school lunches healthier while helping California farmers and small businesses.
2: Those are the headlines. I'm Sharon Reardon.
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5: Top in Santa Clarita, 5 northbound at the 14. It's the truck lanes that remain closed after an earlier big rig fire. And they're just trying to do some cleanup, get rid of those charred remains. It's affecting every freeway heading into that direction. The 210 westbound overall delays now out of Tahunga, getting away from Latuna Canyon Road. It's also affecting the 5 northbound out of Sun Valley. That's pushing back away from Penrose, the 170 northbound crawling from Sherman Way to the 5. And the 405 northbound, normal delays out of Culver City, but you're just crawling from the 118 to the 5.
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13: I'm a big believer that it's the small changes you make every day that can lead you to feeling your best. 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And as you get back into bed, it's all about breathing again. 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That really works for me. I'm Dr. Sanjay Gupta, helping you live a better life.
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0: Mo Tech on Money continues here, 790 KABC. Watching the price of oil pull back today in a report that Pakistan is looking for a way to restart talks between the U.S. and Iran. Brent crude in London, the global benchmark, closing below $100 a barrel once again to $96.78 a barrel after popping above $100 earlier in the week. And the West Texas Intermediate traded in New York, selling at $89.31 a barrel. The U.S. hammered Iranian targets all week, and the U.S. Central Command said today that American forces disabled a tanker in the Gulf of Oman after his crew attempted to run a blockade multiple times and ignored repeated warnings. Iran striking out at some of its neighbors this past week and says it will target U.S. bases in other countries and has attacked Iraq, Kuwait, and Bahrain. Following all this closely, joining us live now, Middle East expert Lisa Daftari, editor of the Foreign Desk. Lisa, thank you very much for taking the call here this afternoon.
14: Thank you so much for having me.
0: Give us the very latest coming across your desk. Are the attacks continuing? Are the U.S. attacks continuing tonight?
14: It doesn't look like Donald Trump's strategy at this point is to go back to diplomacy. He has made up his mind to, at least for in the meantime, focus on more military strikes that will perhaps establish or reestablish deterrence with the regime, and has called them many choice words that suggest he doesn't take them seriously. They did not keep up with their end of the MOU, which was, according to Donald Trump, just a test document to see that we could move forward with diplomacy. I guess they failed that test. So now more of the same. We've come back to kinetic, and we will see where it goes from here, how the regime responds, and how to what extent we are able to degrade them in this capacity.
0: And I'm sure you've been following this story here about Pickaxe Mountain, which we were reliably told this week, and you probably know more about it. It's called Pickaxe Mountain because it looks like a pickaxe, and it's apparently the Farsi translation is a pickaxe from what we understand. President Trump says he will soon make a decision on whether to launch a massive attack. He did say that, in his words, a massive attack on Iran is being considered after the Middle East conflict extended into to the Red Sea this past week. Where do things stand at this point?
14: Exchanging threats on pickaxe. Donald Trump, again, holding it over their heads that this may be the next strike. Obviously a very significant location and very sensitive to the regime. The regime has responded with a threat as well, that if Donald Trump goes to pickaxe, then there will be other consequences. In the meantime, their narrative warfare continues with billboards of Donald Trump and making threats against his life. Donald Trump already leaving directions as to what to do if he is assassinated by the regime, because those threats are out there, so that they know that there will be consequences. But what's interesting is what I keep reminding people every single day is the questions that are coming up now, day 14. since we've gone back to military warfare is that this is not being properly communicated to the American audience why we are involved in this war to begin with. So it leaves Americans with a lot of questions and a lot of doubt as to whether or not this war is necessary, what we're doing, and whether or not we will get to a resolution that will benefit the United States and its citizens. And I think had this war been defined or at least communicated well in terms of its necessity, we would be in a very different position, perhaps with having more American support about the war, why it is necessary. It's not a war that's being fought because of Donald Trump's whim or because of the Iranian people or because of the Israelis or the Saudis or the Emiratis, although all of the above will benefit, but mainly because of the American strategic imperative of this regime, a deadly terror regime, not having deadly weapons, nuclear weapons, that it will absolutely use, it will not hesitate to use, that becomes a national security threat for the United States. And all week I've been asked about the number of casualties rising. And of course, that's horrible. But no person, let alone an American, should suffer even a sprained ankle for this regime. The fact that we are losing lives, the fact that we are losing men and women in uniform, of course, is horrific. And I don't want to diminish that point in and of itself. But we have to compare wars to wars. And the fact that we have about 18 casualties thus far and others who have been injured, of course, again, we stop, we pause, we reflect. But at the same time, this is a very strategic war that is being fought to minimize casualties and to get to a point, again, where we will not have forever wars, where we will not need presence in the Middle East, where we will not allow the Iran regime to have hundreds and thousands of casualties on the American side, that they launch their terror campaigns against the United States in Lebanon, in Syria, in Iraq, throughout the region, throughout the world. Let us not forget that they're the number one state sponsor of terror, and they will continue doing that for the next 50 years, just as they have for the last 47. So I do want to make those points before making any other specific points with regard to where we are right now in the war.
0: On the air live with Lisa Daftari, editor of the Foreign Desk, Middle East expert, and I've seen the latest reports, which says U.S. intel is said to find that Mojtaba Khamenei is far more inclined than his father to seek nukes. His father was taken out in one of the early strikes. And what about the current leadership there? Who is actually running Iran at the moment? And based on the developments this week, do you think ultimately this regime will be toppled and the Shah's son or somebody else will be put in there?
14: Well, with regards to who's in charge, we don't know specifically who's in charge. We're hearing more and more about Mojtaba Khamenei, although we haven't seen any signs of life from him. Well, let's assume that he is around. He was never really positioned to take to be his father's successor. There were many debates before his father was assassinated as to who would be the natural successor to Khamenei. And of course, Mojtaba was not somebody who they believed was a strong contender. Now, whoever it is somebody who leads by and believes in the same ideology that has been in since 1979. There is no change. There has been no regime change, maybe personnel change. And from what we hear, the IRGC has a larger role in the central government than it did before. So now we have the IRGC, a deadly terror militia that is running the government. As to whether or not this regime will be toppled, I think it's just a matter of time. Regardless of where this war stands, the people of Iran, the majority of 92 million people, do not want this regime. The economy is in shambles. They cannot go back to status quo. They cannot sustain life as status quo. And people don't come out onto the streets because they are dreaming of lofty things like democracy and freedom and justice. Although those are things that they absolutely dream of, they come out onto the streets because they are hungry and they don't have jobs and they have PhDs and they can't even make a living. That is why people come out onto the streets. We haven't gotten rid of that challenge yet. So let's say even if we wrap up this war tomorrow, it's only a matter of time that the people will erupt once again, and you see this disenchantment erupt out onto the streets of Iran with the people leading the way. Now, the difference between Donald Trump and those who came before him is that they probably all had the same data, they all had the same intel, the same set of facts, but they wavered between two myopic cases that were both inadequate to get to the root of the problem, and that was either bomb Iran or let Iran get the bomb, between Democrats and Republicans. For years and years, we went back and forth. Donald Trump used the third option, which we've been talking about for years, and that is to use the Iranian people as our ally on the ground, as our boots on the ground, which makes the case for boots on the ground not something we need on the American side. But what we do need to do is two things. Number one, get weapons to the Iranian people so that they can be our boots on the ground. And number two, kill enough of the IRGC and the Basij. These are the militia fighters that are on the ground so that you have enough defections, you have enough weapons, you have enough military and organizational know-how on the side of the people, and that they can join the people or they can go back to where they came from, whether they were brought in from Iraq or they're Palestinian or Pakistani or wherever they are. That diminishes the threat on the ground and allows the protesters to go back onto the streets. So it's a two-for-one. Until we get to that breaking point where the Iranian people feel safe enough to join the fight, we will not have that third option or that third angle that will help us reach regime change. So to answer your question, will there be regime change? I think it's inevitable, but I do think it will take time. There are phases of this war. We are only in the initial phases, if you would believe it, even though I know it seems like it's been a very long time. When history books write about wars, they don't take months, but they take years. And that's, like, I think, where we're at right now. Is this a forever war? No, it doesn't need to be a forever war. But I do think that Donald Trump is onto something. I don't think this is a regime that the world can live with, let alone the United States, when we know that they are out to get us. Death to America, death to Israel are not just slogans. It's a deadly ideology by which they have operated for decades. They will continue to operate by the same. They've used their proxies, they've used their missiles, they've used their drones, and of course they're going to use their nuclear capability against us. And that's something we have to remember, and we have to have that tolerance and that patience and that stomach to keep going to get rid of threat once and for all.
0: Lisa, thank you very much for joining us here. I wish we had more time, but let's connect again as soon as possible. That is Middle East expert Lisa Daftari, editor of the Foreign Desk, live with us here on MoTeC on Money on 790 KABC.
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5: Santa Clarita is the big issue this afternoon. On the 5, it's the truck lanes that are off limits at the 14, and big delays continue. We're seeing the 210 westbound loading up all the way out of Tahunga. The 5 northbound just crawling out of Sun Valley from Penrose. You've got kind of normal delays along the 405 out of Culver City from Venice Boulevard. But when you make your way to the 118, that drive just crawls as you continue towards the 5.
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24: Even for people who fall asleep easily, staying asleep can be difficult. 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Sleep experts say there are a few things you can try. Cognitive shuffling. That's when you choose a random, impersonal, non-emotional word. Then for each letter of that word, think of as many words that begin with each letter as you can before moving on to the next one. It distracts your brain from stress. It also mimics the fragmented thought patterns that usually occur as you drift off to sleep. Sensory grounding is something else. That's when you work through things you can hear, feel, see, smell, or taste. 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I'm Dr. Sanjay Gupta, helping you live a better life.
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0: Tanka Money continues here, 790 KABC. 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Now, the average price for premium, $7.01. The average price for diesel in the L.A. area. Looks like the gas prices a little more than a dollar higher than a year ago, and diesel's up there about $2 a gallon higher compared to a year ago. Let's get an update on all of this and the economy with prominent Los Angeles area economist Dr. Robert Kleinhens, principal at Kleinhens Economics, director of the Office of Economic Research at Cal State University Long Beach, also research fellow, Inland Empire Economic Partnership and the Lowe Institute. Dr. Kleinhens, thank you very much for taking the call here this afternoon.
11: My pleasure, Frank. Good to hear from you.
0: It's been a while since we chatted behind live microphones. Give us your assessment of the economy here at the moment with nervousness again about energy prices front and center this week.
11: We've certainly seen many interesting times over the last, 18 months or so, and that continues to be the case this week. And so with energy prices doing exactly as you described, and concerns about tariffs, there's a lot on the table. I think, a lot of these things affect inflation. That's probably the greatest concern that many of the listeners have. And we can get into it further, but these two things are going to have some effect on inflation, and in turn, the rest of the economy, but probably not as much as most people think. So we can talk more about that if you like.
0: Certainly, and tariffs certainly also suddenly bursting onto the scene this week with the president announcing a trade investigation into the European Union. That's the latest here, saying it'll likely result in a substantial tariff on the EU. Looks like talking about tariffs on Canada and so forth. Suddenly, tariffs back in the spotlight. This as tariffs are being refunded based on the previous court order we've seen. What about tariffs now that they're back in the news?
11: Yeah, so it's interesting. I mean, you know, one day we have tariffs going up, the next day they're removed. I think one of the biggest concerns I have about these developments is the amount of uncertainty that is imparted into the economy when we're instituting tariffs, canceling others, putting some on some of our trade partners and not others. There's a lot of uncertainty and a lot of unknowns. But a couple of things, you know, back regarding the increase in energy prices, I think it's worth noting that when you take a look at how much we spend in California on gasoline and transportation costs, it's about 4% of total expenditures for consumers. And so that's why I think it's going to have a limited impact on inflation. It's 4%, which is not inconsequential, but it's not the way it used to be. You know, back in the 1970s, we had a much larger share of our expenditures devoted to gasoline. And then with regard to tariffs, we about half of our consumption and expenditures back in the 70s were devoted to goods. We purchased goods and the other half services. These days, we spend about 30% of our expenditures on goods and about 70% on services. So our reliance on goods is lower. And that means that when we are buying goods, the portion of that goods that we buy that are subjected to tariffs is going to be relatively small. So inflation impact on purchasing power, not as big as it would have been many years ago. So I think we need to take solace in that.
0: Right. And of course, the last reading we got on inflation came in below expectations. Of course, that was at a time when gas prices were starting to come down. And now over the past week or so, we've seen an escalation in the war with the U.S. And Iran and higher oil prices with the London price back above $100 a barrel as of this week and hovering in the 80s here for the West Texas Intermediate oil price. So we continue to follow that very, very closely. As far as the it should be noted, of course, you previously served as a top economist at the Los Angeles County Economic Development Corporation, was one of the top economists at the California Association of Realtors. So we appreciate your bringing all the expertise to the table. We see the yield in the 10-year note up around 4.7%. It looks like mortgage rates have hit the highest we've seen this year. Are you keeping an eye on that? And what are your thoughts about interest rates and what's happening on the housing front at this point?
11: Well, I think odds are, and have been all year, on interest rates holding steady or going up, not going down anytime soon. And and that's, of course, in response to the uncertainty about energy prices, the Middle East situation, as well as the war with Ukraine. And all of that is affecting interest rates. If you look at housing, which of course is one of the most interest rate sensitive sectors of the economy, we've had really a difficult several years. This is going to be our fifth difficult year in a row, if you ask me. If you recall, we saw that home sales slid in California during the year 2022 as the Fed embarked on its inflation fight. And the goal, of course, was to bring inflation down to 2%, as it's been the Fed's target for so long. We're still not there. And we saw that while sales improved a little bit in 2024 and 2025, and they're up 1.9% so far this year statewide, which is good, sales levels in California are still among the lowest in 25 years. So we've got weak sales, we've got limited inventory, yet we have high home prices that limit affordability. I'm concerned that yet another year is going to pass where the housing market is still weak, and will end that way. About the only thing that I can see that is a positive note, I hate to sound so negative, but in the LA Orange County area, building permits are up about 43% compared to this time last year on a year-to-date basis. So at least in some manner, we're seeing some movement in the housing arena. There's so many things that have to go right for this housing market to improve and to enable homeownership to improve.
0: Dr. Kleins, wish we had more time, but we'll have to stop there. Thank you very much for that great update, and let's do this again as soon as possible. That is prominent Los Angeles area economist Dr. Robert Kleinenz, principal, Kleinenz Economics, also director of economic research at Cal State Long Beach, research fellow at the Inland Empire Economic Partnership and Lowe Institute, live with us here on MoTeC on Money on 790 KABC. 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
9: K-A-B-C. California's voter ID initiative is headed for the November ballot, but the biggest fight right now isn't over the proposal itself. It's over how it's being described to voters. Attorney General Rob Bonta's office has issued the new ballot title.